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1: From ABC News, I'm Wayne Cabot. The descriptions we're hearing from the people who have escaped an explosive wildfire outside Reno that began last night kind of sounds like the fires of hell.
2: Fire sweeping over our head, and so we're like, we got to get out of here.
3: Jason Davis telling us how he made it out.
2: It kind of just felt like an end of the world scene. Every animal was trying to run and make it out as much as it could, but not everything was making it.
3: One of just tens of thousands forced to evacuate. Three people and three firefighters injured from the blaze.
1: ABC's Melissa Don. This fire called the Hawk Fire went from a little brush fire last night to burning 20 square miles and growing in the blowing wind. Homes have burned. 90,000 people have either left their homes or are being told to. Escaping a fire, investigators think, was human-caused. Exercise precaution and lock your doors, says the sheriff of Washington County, Oregon, after investigators discovered the bodies of five people and several pets in a fire. Sheriff Caprice Massey says there's no suspect yet.
4: I recognize that this incident is deeply concerning to our community. Our investigators are working to determine what happened, and we have dedicated every available resource to this case.
1: Oil prices are high but stable as we await tomorrow's announcement by Treasury Secretary Scott Bessent on what President Trump calls economic D-Day on Iran. And the winning driver in the Freedom 250 on the streets of downtown Washington, including a stretch along Pennsylvania Avenue not too far from the White House, Kyle Kirkwood, in a race so nice, he hopes they'll do it twice.
5: I don't know if we're ever going to get another chance at this. I hope we do. This was awesome. But this was, what a dream come true.
1: AP journalist Michelle Price began her story on the race with the opening line, "For once, things were moving fast in the nation's capital." You're listening to ABC News.
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13: Partly cloudy skies for the rest of the overnight. Temperatures leveling off in the mid-70s. For your Sunday, morning sunshine, then some PM storms possible. Coverage may be just a hair higher than what it was on Saturday. Highs back in the mid-90s, and now looking like slightly lower coverage on Monday of those storms, with temps holding in the mid-90s. From Channel 9 Eyewitness News, I'm meteorologist David Heckard.
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0: This is Right Line with Drew Steele.
1: Well, happy weekend. Happy weekend? I guess that's one way to put it. Thanks for hanging out with us this weekend. My name is Drew Steele. Big D on the other side of the glass with the newsroom. Nina's in the breaking newsroom. And you hanging out with us at Right Line News on YouTube and X if you want to watch. If there's any breaking news over the weekend, we'll have it for you. That's why we're here live every weekend. And we're glad you're joining us, keeping up to date on some of the stories that have been popping over the weekend. The U.S. Postal Service has really upset some lefties out there. You know, if you're a Democrat and you think to yourself, I wonder how we can cheat on an election coming up, let's just say the midterms, because nobody really wants to deal with some of the things that we're talking about as a Democrat Socialist Party that's into communism, Marxism, socialism, prove us wrong. And so when we're trying to sell that to people and American citizens who are like, hey, are you going to get rid of the Constitution? And they're like, of course. And you're like, no, thanks. The only way really to win when you're dealing with that kind of ideology is to cheat, some might say. Well, we don't want it to happen through the U.S. Postal Service, and they've got a new rule that requires states to provide lists of voters to the feds. And if the mail-in ballots are going to be sent out, you got to show us a list of the voters in your state. And a judge came along, blocked that whole thing. And so this rule was filed so that it could take effect immediately once the block is lifted. But everybody's pretty confident that that's going to happen. The president on his Truth Social account said that earlier this month, India's chief election commissioner asked our administration, how can you have elections in the U.S. without a valid photo ID? That's what we're asking ourselves. India's last election had 646 million voters. Less than 1% voted by mail, and every single voter had to have a valid photo identification document. We need to pass the Save America Act now. And so, yep. So what's going on here is you've got these mail-in ballot rules that are happening, and you got to turn over a list of every voter getting a ballot. You've got to put a barcode on, a very unique code on there for everything that's going out and everything that's coming in. And if you refuse to the United States Postal Service there in the state to deliver those things, well, they're not going to deliver your ballots. How about that? So you like apples? How about them apples? So that was a little bit of the news that we heard about this weekend. Some other things that we heard about this weekend as well have to do with some of the things that Democrats have been talking about this week. Now, I know we're talking about the weekend, and, you know, you're hearing more about people like Abdul El Sayed going on to different networks to try to sound as if they are moderating their position, or are already moderate in their positions, because, you know, there are people now who are finally getting off the sidelines and in the game, and they want to learn about the candidates. And in places like Michigan, they already know. But around the country, you know, they're going on to MS Now, and they're going on to CNN and other places, and trying to make it seem like they're very, very sensible. Some people have not been sensible at all, like Jasmine Crockett, who is not very happy that she lost to James Tallarico, which you're thinking to yourself, man, losing to James Tallarico to be the person that's going to run for Senate in Texas. I mean, James Tallarico, you talk about a flawed candidate. I mean, when you're saying God's not binary, that's pretty bad. I'm just saying right out the gate. So here's Jasmine Crockett, who is soon going to be out of Congress, who just wants to let Democrats know that they are on notice, and she thinks this.
2: I frankly stopped doing as many TV interviews because I don't want to talk about the race, yeah. To be perfectly honest. And the reasons that I don't is because right now people just need to focus on whatever it's going to take to win. But there is a reckoning that this party needs to have.
1: The Democrat Party she's talking about. A reckoning. What's the reckoning?
2: There isn't, you know, the racism was very clear.
1: Oh. So what you're telling me is that if you were thinking, I wonder if I should have Jasmine Crockett go out with me on the campaign trail in Texas as a Democrat, maybe I should reconsider that. So there's Jasmine Crockett, who's tearing the house down. So, yeah,
3: How about that?
1: The racism is very clear in the Democrat Party, and there's got to be, and there needs to be, a reckoning. Oh, my. So is Jasmine Crockett, after November, going full DSA? Like, is she going to go out? I guess if she's going to campaign with some people in Texas, there's certainly going to be DSA members. I'm assuming she's going to go full DSA, because if she ever wants to get back into Congress, that's how you would do it, I guess. It seems like many people are doing that now. Like when you had the story about Chuck Schumer that we're going to get to in just a bit, who Chuck Schumer all of a sudden is like, El Saeed, he's good stuff. And I like the DSA. I mean, we're a big tent. He didn't really say that, did he? We'll get to that in just a second. But here's another nugget. So the final U.S. Senate primary debate took place in Massachusetts. And it was between Seth Moulton and Ed Markey, who is the senator, who has been there for, I think, just like Joe Biden, like 172 years or something like that.
4: Not a joke.
1: I don't think so either. So here they are. It's the final, I was going to say the final countdown. Okay. So here they are, and this is a very interesting question from somebody for the Senator Ed Markey. Listen to this.
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6: I use whatever is inside of my iPhone and my iPad, whatever comes up.
1: Whatever's inside of my phone, whatever comes up. Now, if you look at Seth Moulton's face, if you're watching at Rightline News on YouTube and X, you can see his face is like, oh my, that's a bad answer. So he's probably thinking, woohoo! But yeah, spoken like a true 176-year-old man. So there he is. Whatever's in there, I don't know.
6: And I don't know what companies my iPad might be using. But if it does, in fact, provide me with the information, I'm asking the device to give to me, then, of course, I'm using it.
1: Maybe the follow-up from the reporter should be, do you have any idea what we're talking about here? Like, do you know anything about AI? Like, what is Claude? When I said Claude, do you know what that is? When somebody says ChatGPT, do you have any idea what that is exactly? So Seth Moulton's like, oh my.
4: Congressman Moulton?
7: Yes, I use AI. We're very careful about how to use it honestly, to use it effectively. But these are tools that can help, but they're also tools that need protections. And with all due respect, Senator, if you don't even know what you're using on your phone or your iPad, like, this is why we need a new generation of leaders to regulate these technologies.
1: There you go. So that is Seth Moulton, who's like, I think we just destroyed Senator Ed Markey's career in one fell swoop. There it is. Not in the understanding. There's something inside my phone, and I think it works, and I'm not really sure. And so there's that. And did that answer the question? No, sir, that didn't answer the question at all. By the way, today, and I want to see if I can find this, speaking of Seth Moulton saying we've got to regulate AI, social media, you know, the president of the United States took a stand this week on data centers. We're going to play that in just a second, because data centers is going to be one of the big, huge, massive debates that's out there. You're going to have candidates that, if they are for data centers in your state, wherever you're listening to the sound of my voice, chances are whoever they're running against is probably going to be on the opposite side. And if they're holding their finger up to the wind right now, the side that they're going to be on most likely is anti-data center, because it sure feels like that's where everybody's at right now. But going back to Seth Moulton in Massachusetts, just this morning, you had the Attorney General Todd Blanche talking about the $400 million settlement with TikTok. And what about that when it comes to regulating and charging social media?
8: Well, since that lawsuit was filed, as folks know, TikTok has undergone a meaningful change in ownership, leadership, management, and their practices. And so this lawsuit and the settlement of it takes into account the changes the company has made since the lawsuit was filed, which is exactly what we should be doing, and also make sure that it's a stark reminder and a real important note to anybody out there that we are going to protect children, and the internet is got to be a safe place for children. And if companies and entities are not doing what they're supposed to do to make sure that happens, we're going to come after them. So I'm happy about the settlement. I think it was a fair, just, and right result for everybody involved. But remember, TikTok today is not the TikTok that existed several years ago. It's a much different company, and President Trump has talked about that. The Department of Justice recognizes that, and that's why we agreed to reach a fair settlement, but it's a big number. It's a lot.
1: Yeah, it's a big number, $400 million, and they've reached the settlement, and let's hope they get it. Let's hope they understand that we're not messing around, and I hope he's telling, I don't want to say telling the truth, but I hope he's right about this. We're going to protect children, no doubt. I know he's right about that. And if they're not doing what they're supposed to do to make sure it happens, we're going to come after them, is what he said. And, you know, we have to stay vigilant on that front, because it sure feels like, all right, we'll pay the $400 million. We're crushing it right now. So, yeah, we'll pay that. But then are you going to stop when it comes to the privacy of children and people that are on your platform? Are we sure that we can do it? Just have to keep an eye on it. But again, I just wanted to bring that up when it comes to social media. I know we've got so much. All right, let's move on. We got more. By the way, if you're tuning in for the first time, that's the transition music. I like to go from one topic to another topic with a transition, just like Seinfeld would go from the apartment to the diner, you know, that kind of thing. So, I guess we could talk about this. Sure, this is a woke news story of the day. Yeah, all right.
0: This is Woke News Today.
1: Yeah.
0: With your host, Drew Steele.
1: Thanks, Biff. Right, let's see what we got here. I guess this is kind of a woke news story. So, I'm not sure, and I have to be honest, I don't know where this took place, but it is a transgender gentleman. Is that a thing? A transgender? Okay, yeah, I guess a transgender gentleman who was talking about banning boys from playing in girls' sports. And I guess it must have been a city council meeting or a county commission. I don't know exactly where it was, but just know this. The comparison here is going to be interesting. And if you're trying to make the case about having transgender boys in girls' sports, I'm not sure that this is the way to do it.
3: There is no argument I have heard for banning trans children from sports that does not sound like it came from a century ago.
1: Excuse me? So, a century ago. So the 20s. So, okay, number one, in the 20s, 1920s, were they talking about transgender, like boys and women's sports? Was that even a thing? Were they having that discussion? That's the first thing. And then the second thing is, I don't know if that's the argument. I don't know if you really want to go there and try to compare it to some time in the past. And if you're going to try to make it about, I don't know, something that they weren't talking about 100 years ago, or you're trying to make it about segregation, or you're trying to make it about some other thing. It's pretty straightforward about what we're talking about here. And it's not even an issue. Can I say it's 60? Is it like 60, 70%? Is that where we are across the country? Like across the board? Men and women's sports, boys and girls sports, the taking away of the opportunity for girls who are working really, really, really, really, really, really, really, really hard at their craft in that sport to possibly get scholarships, to possibly get pro contracts. I mean, you know all of this. To be taken away by a person who is not a woman. So anyway, I just wanted to play that because I just thought I don't know if that's the comparison you're... Okay, we're done. Yeah.
0: This is Woke News Today.
1: All right.
0: With your host, Drew Steele.
1: All right. Thanks, Biff. By the way, yes, again, Biff gets paid every time he gets to do that. So that's why it was a twofer, as it were. All right. What else? Bill Maher's program Friday night was talking about, among other things, the Democrat Socialists of America, the Democrat Party as it consists today. And they're talking about a lot of what we all know that is happening. They're not shy about what they believe. They're not shy on their positions. We all know that. And so here they're talking about, I guess it's the New York Times, Jeremy Peters, and CNN's Dana Bash. And they're talking about the Democrat Socialists, you know, the Democrat Party of today. And this was an interesting little bit of back and forth that I kind of want to parse through. Is that the right way to say that? Parse through, D? Kind of talk about in detail. Here, check this out.
4: Members of the Democratic Party, they're running, many of them anyway, as Democratic Socialists. It's a totally different political organization. And in fact, they want to take out the Democratic Party. I mean, that's their stated goal. They not only want to take out the Democratic Party, they want to take out the entire constitutional system.
1: Yeah, this is a guy from the New York Times who gets it. Are you following what the Democrat Socialists are doing? They've Trojan horsed their way into the Democrat Party, actually invited by people like Chuck Schumer, who are like, listen, we're a big tent. Come on in. You
9: won't know what hit you.
1: No, that's for somebody else. That's for a justice who was doing something that Democrats didn't like getting rid of Roe v. Wade and then, you know, calling. Okay. Chuck Schumer, such a nice man. Not really. But anyway, how they want to get rid of you, Chuck, and everybody else that's been the establishment. And I'm going to get to that in just a second. So they've come in to take over. You realize that, right?
4: That the Democratic Party is allowed to participate in governance.
10: And they like communism. I proved it here a couple of weeks ago just by quoting them. They use the word a lot. They're not actually trying to hide it, although if you ask them, they will deny.
11: Yeah.
10: It's so interesting.
4: They will, but some of them, I mean, this is why El Said did quite well in Michigan. This is why the woman who is running against Karen Bass as mayor of L.A. is doing quite well, because they've learned how to sand down the rougher edges, and they don't talk about socialism. They don't talk about seizing the means of production and stuff like that.
1: They don't really, but they do use the term, and they have before, some of them. Some of the others, like Karen Bass and Said, like what he's talking about, maybe he's right about the fact that they're not throwing those words out, but they are talking about the platform, and the platform is that. But he's not wrong about wanting to destroy the Constitution. There's a little more here. Check this out.
4: They're getting many of them. Some of them are not quite ready for prime time, let's be clear. But a lot of them have really done a good job of selling themselves to the public as quite reasonable mainstream politicians.
11: And that's how Angie Nixon, who beat Alexander Binman in Florida this week.
10: Okay, so that.
1: No. Now, let me just stop there. So we are in the state of Florida. That's where we are located. Yes, we broadcast across the country, but we are in the state of Florida. Primaries took place this past week. Let me just tell you something about Angie Nixon, who is a DSA member. Somebody who espouses the DSA platform. Let's put it that way. It's not why she won, because in the state of Florida, there was a very, very, very, very low turnout. And she did very, very well in like 3, 4, 5 different counties and was able to carry it at the end of the day. In a state like Florida, people were like, I can't believe this happened. The reason why it happened is because of that. The Democrat turnout was really low. She won really, really, I mean, it was big. Her opponent won in places like South Florida, where, funny enough, South Florida, a lot of Cubans, a lot of people who know what it's like to live under communism and really don't like it a whole lot. And so they weren't voting for her. And if you just wrap around the state of Florida and you come to the West Coast, same thing. Alexander Vindman was the, believe it or not, I know you, some of you outside of the state are like, wait, Alexander Vindman, you mean the one who was part of the impeachment of the president of the United States, part one? With a perfectly fine phone call in Zelensky, and he was the one that was on Capitol Hill as a star witness for the Democrats, talking about how he heard the call and he knew about the whistleblower. And then when asked about the whistleblower, he said he didn't know about the whistleblower. And then Devin Nunes was like, well, why did you say you knew something about the whistleblower? And he's like, I'm taking the fifth. Like, yeah, that embarrassment. Yeah. So he got the coastal portions, Tampa areas like that south. But she won really, really big in the places that did vote for her, but the turnout was really low. So it wasn't about a message. It wasn't about a message that resonated or anything like that. So I just wanted to be clear about that point, because sometimes, you know, that's out there and it's different. How do I say this right away? It is different in a lot of states state of Florida was not going to be all about someone. She's not going to beat Ashley Moody, the senator, now. Wherever you are in the state, that's states that we are in, I'm sure that there are plenty of politicians who are DSA members who are trying to smooth over the rough edges and make it seem like there's something that they're not. But you can't walk away from social media. You can't walk away from the politics and the policies that we all know very well that are out there. And one thing that I wanted to mention was you keep getting more and more stories out there about the things that are going on in certain places like New York City, where, funny enough, this week, you had the lead official for Mayor Mamdani's New York City groceries. Mamdani groceries, come on down, 30% off, where that individual who's running the whole show there in New York says,
9: ultimately, the goals of these locations, not just here in East Harlem, but, you know, any borough location, is to be complementary to the neighborhood, and really, you know, rising tides, right? We can all cooperate and work together in a meaningful way.
1: Yeah, except the fact that you're competing against the grocery stores that have been there for a long time. And what about that part of it? The reporter knows this.
12: Do you mind, what is the, I've heard that term from EDC officials, that these are meant to be complementary. What does that mean? What does that complementary mean in terms of policy, operations, and things like that?
1: Check this out.
9: Yeah, I think we're, you know, as an agency, looking at a number of different complementary, you know, policies and programs, grants, incentives.
1: Grant incentives. So here's the thing. Grant incentives to those that are going to be in competition with the state run. So they're going to subsidize the 30% off grocery store, and then they're going to subsidize the stores around the city that are in competition.
0: Right line with Drew Steele.
1: What a joke!
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18: ABC News. I'm Wayne Cabot.
17: It kind of just felt like an end of the world scene. Every animal was trying to run and make it out as much as it could, but not everything was making it.
18: Jason Davis telling us how he made it out of what is now a 20 square mile fire, the Hawk Fire outside Reno, which exploded in less than a day from a minor brush fire. Fueled by wind and bone dry conditions across the West, homes have burned. 90,000 people have left their homes or under orders to. The fire apparently caused by a human. Police in Oregon are asking for the public's help after what they found at a fire scene in Washington County, Detective Shannon Wild.
19: The remains of 5 people were discovered, as well as multiple deceased domesticated animals.
18: No suspect has been found, and people in Forest Grove are advised to lock their doors. Oil prices high but stable as we await tomorrow's announcement by Treasury Secretary Bessent on what President Trump calls economic D-Day on Iran. This is ABC News.
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28: Partly cloudy skies for the rest of the overnight. Temperatures leveling off in the mid-70s. For your Sunday, morning sunshine, then some PM storms possible. Coverage may be just a hair higher than what it was on Saturday. Highs back in the mid-90s, and now looking like slightly lower coverage on Monday of those storms, with temps holding in the mid-90s. From Channel 9 Eyewitness News, I'm meteorologist David Heckard.
29: Traffic is a mess this afternoon because of a crash I-4 eastbound before Central.
30: Stuck on the highway and wishing you could have avoided the headache?
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0: through Friday, 3 to 6 p.m. live. 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So you can check that out anytime you like. 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Right Line, you can check it out. Right Line with Drew Steele on Apple Podcasts, blah, blah, blah. And also, if you want to watch anytime, at Right Line News on YouTube and X. All right. We do this during the week on the weekday program. We do something called the top five audio clips of the day. On the weekends, we do the top five audio clips of the week. It's my personal top five. Five, four, three,
1: two, this is Drew's top five. Number five.
2: Well, Dana, it's embarrassing. Now, we did not get sucked in, but other media did, treating this poll as gospel when, in fact, the results were completely false, untrue, and made up. So here's what happened. Right, a legitimate-sounding company puts out a poll showing L.A. Mayor Karen Bass leads Councilwoman Rahman by 12 points. Well, that's plausible. But it also showed 85% of Spencer Pratt voters breaking for Bass. Well, that's insane. Most Pratt voters would rather walk through fire than vote for Bass. But the media loves polls. TV stations, social media, a major newspaper reported it. Hook, line, and sinker. Millions of voters believed one thing that was entirely fabricated. And when the LA Times called the polling company, it admits the whole thing was a hoax.
0: A hoax? Wait a minute. So while people have been getting ready for primaries and the midterms, you have this story. A company in California, I guess, I don't know if they're a California company, but it happened in California, intentionally put out a fake poll that showed L.A. Mayor Karen Bass leading the communist, socialist, Marxist DSA member Nithya Raman by double digits. And they put out this poll, but it was fake. It showed that 85% of Spencer Pratt voters were breaking for Bass. And I think people were like, wait a second, that Karen Bass? You mean the Karen Bass that Pratt voters, like, was described would walk through fire rather than vote for Bass? And so the LA Times calls and like, who are you guys? And they're like, you're not going to believe this. But we did this as a goof. It was a short-term social experiment. We wanted to see if we made up a polling company and put out a poll, and it was crazy, if you all would run with it. And believe it or not, there were people that did just that. They ran with it. They believed the poll. They put the poll out there. Now, there are some polling companies that are trying to do some really, really good work out there to get a snapshot for people who ask in different places across the state, across the country, wherever you are, so we can get a gauge as to what's going on. Then you got these guys who are like, yeah, we made the whole thing up, and people run with it. That's probably not a really good thing necessarily for pollsters in general. It's just
1: number four.
3: We as human beings have the right to shape our own destinies, mm-hmm. and we do that through the vote. Mm-hmm. And so many brave Americans, so many brave Black Americans have fought and died for that right. Mm-hmm. And so for politicians in Austin or in Washington, as they're now doing with the SAVE Act, they are trying to rob our neighbors, particularly our Black neighbors, of those God-given rights. So I have a track record of using every tool in my toolbox.
0: Is lying one of the tools in your toolbox? Is that what you're doing? That's James Tallarico, who is running for Senate in the state of Texas. And lots of different things that are circulating around the interwebs this past week, about James Tallarico. And this was one that I guess he was talking to someone there in Texas about how if we pass the Save America Act, it's going to prevent Black people from voting. As if they're not capable of figuring it out, like how to produce a voter ID, which is so despicable and condescending to say something and to suggest something like that. But for some reason, it's okay that James Tallarico says something like that because he's a Democrat. And just remember, when you say things like that and you're against Trump and you've got the whole Trump derangement syndrome going on.
4: If you're crazy and you know it sounds like this.
5: Donald Trump and his extremist allies.
0: Yeah, when you got that whole thing going on, then you can pretty much say anything you want and everybody runs with it. I never enjoy. Oh, come on.
1: Number three.
6: I'm a lifelong Democrat. I voted for Obama. I voted for Hillary.

0: I voted for Biden. I voted for Slotkin. I heavily supported Haley Stevens throughout her race. And now I'm voting for Mike Rogers, because sometimes the election calls for us to look at something bigger than lines. The Democratic nominee that we've been given does not share my values, and he does not agree with a world that I want my children to grow up in.
1: Well, how about that? So there was like this little presser that took place this week in Michigan. You've got the Republican Mike Rogers running against the DSA member, Abdul El Sayed. And you had Democrats that were showing up at this presser. Lifelong Michiganders explaining why they're voting for Mike Rogers. And there was one right there. It's like, yeah, not a socialist, not a communist. I'm just a mom, proud Michigander, and I can't do it. And I wonder how many people there are that are just like that in Michigan and other places across the country, where when push comes to shove, and let's hope we're not pushing and shoving at the polling place, but if you're walking into said polling place, and, you know, you close the curtain or you look over your shoulder and nobody can see you anyway, and you mark that dot. Do you really want that dot to be a DSA dot? I don't think you want that dot, because if that dot is the dot you're choosing, then there's going to be one day where that dot not, isn't going to make a difference at all, because when you've got a communist regime that's running the place, they're not concerned about your dot. I don't think that came out the way I was thinking in my head. It's just that time.
2: Number two.
3: Still to this day, you don't have a gut instinct on what was that moment?
4: No, I mean, there's all kinds of theories. You know, he had been traveling. I know he was tired. He didn't feel well that day when I saw him. But there was nothing definitive that I could point to. And I had been on the road for 2 weeks up until that moment. So I wasn't with him. I didn't see him days before, weeks before. I saw him maybe 1 hour before.
3: And there's no way anyone could have, God forbid, laced his drink or something.
4: Who knows?
1: I know. That's ridiculous. So there's the former First Lady of these United States, Jill Biden, who thought it was a good idea to go on somebody's podcast and talk about the fact that I just really don't get it. In 2024, my husband, who I've known for a long, long, long, long, long time, who I never saw anything wrong with him at all, and I kept pushing him out there, even though he kept stumbling and falling, I'd pick him up and push him out there again and, you know, go ride the bike, Joe. Don't ride the bike, Joe. You know, that kind of thing. And just kept doing it and doing it. I didn't see anything wrong. I just don't know what happened in the 24 debate with President Trump. And I just don't get it. And then the podcast, I was just like,
5: listen, I don't want to say anything, but you're going to rule out maybe Joe's drink being laced with a drug or something like that?
1: Who knows? Are you really going down that road? Sure, they're going to go down that road. Is there anybody that believes that road? I'm not taking that road. Somebody might take that road, but that's a really weird road to take. But she took it.
2: Number one.
6: By the way, are we going to miss Caroline? I'm going to miss her. Let me have that. So here is some headlines of Caroline. I got to stand next to her.
1: To me, that was just one of those funny moments, an endearing moment, where the president of the United States at Joint Base Andrews, it was just before they were getting ready to get on Air Force One to head to South Carolina for a rally. And there's the White House press secretary, Caroline Leavitt, standing next to the president. And it's like, ah, oh, come on over here. Love you. I'm going to miss you. And just, I don't know. I thought that was just one of those cool, endearing moments that you love with the president.
2: Drew's top five.
1: Because it's true what he has said before and others have said. I think the vice president said, J.D. Vance, that probably one of the best, if not the best, White House press secretary in the past 3 decades, 30 years. I couldn't disagree. I think that's spot on. Absolutely, positively correct. And going to be missed. That's all. Just wanted to put that out there. All right, let's see what else we got going on. Should we peruse? I'm looking at the newsroom. Should we just peruse the headlines right now as we are live this weekend? Maybe just check out some of the stories that people will be talking about
5: on Monday, but we're here today, this weekend, with you. Let's see. A couple of things. I believe that Mark Cuban has said now if he runs for president of the United States in 2028, he's going to run as a Republican. Did he really say that? Come on. The same guy who endorsed James Tallarico in the Senate. And I can't, he did. And I think it was on a podcast where he did it, but I haven't seen it yet. So, yeah, there's that. The president of the United States has dropped this on his Truth Social account. And if you're watching at Rightline News on YouTube and X, you're going to see it. And if not, let me describe it. There it is. A new U.S. territory, the Strait of Hormuz. So the president is trolling and trolling brilliantly like he always does there. So today, as the talk of what's going on with Iran and what's next, and Iran doing some tough talk today, which is really weird. You're going to really tough talk us? Okay. But the suggestion that, hey, listen, we've got control of the Straits of Hormuz right now to the point where I think 16 million barrels have been flowing through this lane that we have set up there in the Straits, and no issues there, and a lot's been moving, and we've got control. And I don't know, maybe it's another. Hey, what about that in Greenland? The newsroom's laughing. There you go. So we got a new U.S. territory, the Strait of Hormuz. We'll bring Greenland into this. We just got a lot that we want to work on. Let's see. A couple of other things that we are watching here. Carmelo Anthony is not getting a retrial as he's facing 35 years in prison for slaughtering Austin Metcalf. And so that's not going to happen, even though there's some people that are asking for it. Nope. Also, a couple of other things that have been out there in the news. There has, I guess you have the Nick Shirley Act that's being discussed that people are mentioning going on in Minnesota. I don't know if you heard about that. The Nick Shirley Act that they're signed. Oh, excuse me, in California. Thank you, in my ear. California, where if you are a citizen journalist and you are going to find out about waste, fraud, and abuse and report on it, oh, you could get in trouble for it. And the California State Assembly Chief of Staff is going to face consequences now because I don't know if you saw the video during the week, but he stormed up to Nick Shirley and was releasing this profanity-laced tirade against him. Thus, I can't play it right now because we are on the radio, so that's not going to happen. But, yep, there's going to be some kind of consequences for him. But the fact that California is doing that is just unbelievable. By the way, we're going to take a break. And before we leave, when we come back, I'm going to shock you with a clip. Now, I'm not talking about... No, I'm going to shock you with a clip out of California that when I heard it this morning, I was like, is this AI? Did that really happen? It really happened. And I think it's going to shock and amaze you too. So I would stay where you are. I wouldn't go anywhere. Well, I mean, you can drive around or whatever. You can walk around the house or whatever. Stay there. It's Rightline.
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2: Now, back to Right Line with Drew Steele.
1: I'm enthusiastic about encouraging people to get a Trump account. I think it's incredibly important.
18: What? Okay. In case you're thinking, wow, that is an amazing looking AI video right there. It's not. So that's Governor Gavin Newsom, who they're on C-SPAN, the Affordable College and Career Training Initiative that's going on there, investing in California kids. And the talk there was about investing in Trump accounts? Like, wait, what?
1: They're promoting it. It's one of the best things Micron has done. It's one of the best things those folks that cannot be named that made those private contributions have done. It's direct. It's tangible. It's results-oriented. It's not lost in bureaucracy. You can see it, taste it, feel it. You're making a difference directly to the next generation. You're giving them hope.
18: Is he okay? Is there something going on? What? Okay, I didn't have Governor Newsom talking up Trump accounts on my bingo card today. But then again, I'm not really good at bingo, to be quite honest with you. I don't even know how to spell it. What's that?
9: A three-letter word.
18: Yeah.
9: Jobs. J-O-B-S.
18: That's twice today we played that clip. All right, anyway. So, yeah, something. I don't get it. I'm just trying. Is that Democrats trying to convince you that they're moderating? Is that him trying to play the middle to make it seem like, you know, he's not going to side with the Democrats, socialists, and destroy the Constitution and all the things that they espouse and all the things that socialism brings? Which, by the way, anytime you have government getting involved in the cost of living, the socialist policies aren't going to help. When we talk about affordability and everybody's like, yeah, it's too much, let's go to communism or socialism, that's not going to... Here, if you don't believe me, David Sachs was on his All In podcast there, tech founder, and he was describing this perfectly just the other day. And I want you to check this out, because if you think that socialism is going to help government involvement even more, is going to help to bring the cost of things down.
12: The inflation thing, because you talked about it, and Freeburg's talked about it. I mean, basically you're saying the cost of living is going to drive everyone to socialism. I agree there's some risk of that, but let's break it down into a little bit more nuance here. If you look at where the most inflation has occurred, it's always in those sectors of the economy that the government's most involved.
18: Huh. Is that right? By the way, if you're watching at Brightline News on YouTube and X, you see the chart.
12: So healthcare and colleges housing, where the government has massive amounts of subsidies and regulation, it only seems to make the problem worse. Kind of makes sense that if the government's paying for something, then the providers have a huge incentive to charge as much as possible.
18: Yes. Yes. Of course they do. Don't you get it that's why a big part of why Obamacare has been such a failure? It's,
19: get your hands out of my fryer.
18: Don't know what that means. Don't know what that means. But don't you get that? If the government's going to pay for a lot of, whether it's homes or whether it's college tuition, preschool, daycares, right? You charge whatever you want. It doesn't make a difference. Not my money. Well, it is your money technically if you think about it, but no. So the costs go through the roof. You think if socialism comes in that those prices are going to go down? Look, one thing we have to remember before we go, and I know the music is going to kick in just a second, is that when we're talking about what's coming up in the midterms, it's that important. It is really clear the difference between Republicans and Democrats more than ever now. And the affordability discussion on both sides, got to be careful of, because on the one side, when they're looking at affordability, it's like, maybe we should lean into socialism. No. All right. See you next week.
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26: This is being investigated as a quintuple homicide.
0: five people deceased.
25: The gruesome discovery at a fire scene in Washington County, Oregon. Detective Shannon Wild.
0: We're still actually working to determine who the people are and what their connection may be.
25: No suspects yet, and police are telling people around Forest Grove to lock their doors. Walls of flame line the mountains on the Nevada-California border near Reno, from a small brush fire Saturday to 20 square miles today, with 90,000 evacuated, homes burning, animals making a run for it. The Hawk Fire believed to be caused by human activity. Shifting wind, making it a real bear to fight. Iran may have attacked more public utilities based on reports out of Britain. ABC's Lama Hassan in London.
3: A small-scale energy generator was attacked and shut down for 4 days. The Telegraph newspaper reporting it was an Iranian cyber attack, the first of its kind in the UK. British officials insisting there was no threat to the wider grid. Nobody lost power, but the government is taking this incident seriously. The incident reportedly taking place at the same time as a series of other attacks targeting dozens of water treatment systems in seven U.S. states last month, also believed to be carried out by Iranian-based hackers.
25: 25 years after the September 11th attacks, New York City is still working to formally identify all of the nearly 3,000 people killed at the World Trade Center. The latest from ABC's Aaron Katursky.
4: For the first time, the Medical Examiner's Office and the NYPD have identified a 9/11 victim using genetic genealogy, combining DNA testing with family trees. It's part of a solemn pledge the Medical Examiner's Office made a quarter century ago to identify as many victims as possible. The new identification is an adult female.
25: Still about 40% of the remains have yet to be identified. You're listening to ABC News.
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10: Partly cloudy skies for the rest of the overnight. Temperatures leveling off in the mid-70s. For your Sunday, morning sunshine, then some PM storms possible. Coverage may be just a hair higher than what it was on Saturday. Highs back in the mid-90s, and now looking like slightly lower coverage on Monday of those storms, with temps holding in the mid-90s. From Channel 9 Eyewitness News, I'm meteorologist David Heckert.
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1: Uh-huh.
17: Okay, so let me understand this. And there's a lot of different news stories to get to from over the weekend. But the FBI knew that Eric Swalwell slept with a Chinese spy.
28: Yes, hooked up with her. Bang, bang.
17: Okay. Knew that. They really had no problem with it.
28: No, and if I'm reading that, so this was just declassified about former Democrat Representative Eric Swalwell and a guy who very well could have been the next governor of the state of California.
1: Mm-hmm.
28: Until, you know, some allegations of impropriety came out. But yeah, they released and declassified documents showing that, yes, he had hooked up with that Chinese spy, Fang Fang. And
17: who in the report says is a striking individual.
28: That's what they say, yes.
1: And striking?
17: So yes.
1: Looks-wise?
17: I think that's what they mean.
1: Oh, no. Yeah. Here comes the O2. Ring her up.
17: Well, I don't think she was just going around throwing haymakers, Scott.
1: Well, I just wonder what he meant. I mean, because I thought, well, that couldn't be the looks, right?
17: I mean, she wasn't, you know.
1: Well, no. I mean, closing time, yes.
17: Dang.
1: Well, I mean, I don't want to, you know.
17: So you're saying the FBI not accurate in describing this person as a striking individual. Well, maybe they thought on the Swalwell scale.
1: That may be it, but if you're going to throw your entire life away, well.
28: Part of it was because of her personality and the way that she would move at parties and all that, very, very open, very nice, very charming to other people.
1: Okay.
28: As you would expect from a spy, and she helped seed interns from his office into the U.S. Congress. And that was a problem. Now, what's interesting, too, is that there were straw donors involved in these are illegal donations that were made to Swalwell's campaign. And the reason they were cool with it, if I'm reading this correctly and reading between the lines, it's basically because Swalwell is such an idiot that they said, well, he didn't do it on purpose. Like, basically, like, they just weren't keeping track of who was donating and how and all of this other stuff. And yet he was still allowed to be on the Intelligence Committee, which makes me wonder, what dirt does he have on everybody else on the Intelligence Committee?
17: Yeah, good question. Again, the Intelligence Committee.
28: Yes.
17: After sleeping with a spy but not knowing it.
28: The FBI also tried to recruit Fang Fang to be to learn more about Chinese espionage tactics. They gave her the code name Rusty Thumbs.
17: What does that mean, David?
28: I don't. Well, it sounds like a euphemism.
17: It does.
1: Dave, was that your on-air name in Missouri when you worked there?
28: That was not. No.
17: I definitely am not feeling good enough to put it into a search engine. Not on a work computer.
1: No,
17: I don't want to do that.
1: I think it's. I think you can get them at Home Depot, though.
17: Maybe
28: the rusty thumb. Yeah.
17: Well, the other part of it is in the report. It says that it seemed like Fang Fang wanted a little more, but Swalwell was just kind of using her.
28: Yeah,
1: really.
17: Right. Well, it said had a drink with her a couple of weeks after they first met in 2012. He had physical relations with Fang on a handful of occasions, but never dated her or had a romantic relationship.
28: Right.
17: March 2015 was the last time Swalwell had physical relations with Fang.
2: considered their physical relations to be casual, but believed that Fang was interested in a closer romantic relationship. Of course, she also didn't tell him she was a spy.
28: Right. Well, you know,
9: fall under the spell of Swalwell.
28: He's like, listen,
9: that two-tet doesn't rub off. You know, you did it.
28: We can't be serious, Fang Fang, is what Eric Swalwell said. After all, you know why they call you Rusty Thumbs. I can't have you meeting my parents.
2: Man. But you go back to 2021, where Jake Tapper was doing the work for Swalwell to clear his name, putting him on CNN.
11: And can you clarify how much contact you had with this Chinese national who goes by Fang Fang or Christine Fang?
12: Jake, yes, and this is a 2015 meeting about a person that I had as a volunteer back in 2012 on the campaign. The FBI has said that I did nothing wrong. Don't take it from me. There was no wrongdoing. I've learned nothing new. And Speaker Pelosi has said that she's keeping me on the committee. And by the way, Jake, Republicans were briefed on this conduct that this individual was trying to do with me and many other members of Congress back in 2015. I think this is retaliation more than anything else.
11: Democratic Congressman Eric Swalwell.
2: And so there you go. That's all you need to know. All right. And that is the tale of Fang Fang. There you go.
28: Thank you.
2: Yes, of course. Apparently they would dance to David Bowie often. In the sheets.
28: I haven't learned anything new. Oh, so you knew what the rusty thumb was beforehand. Yeah. Was that a request then of Fang Fang?
2: Got it. Okay. So there is that caper. Unbelievable.
28: It is.
2: Yeah, they knew. So what?
9: It's so nuts.
2: Okay. Now, we've heard a lot about sailors at sea for an extended amount of time. I've heard of possible suicides. I heard, you know, retired General Keane on Fox going off on all this stuff, like all these false reports coming out of here.
28: Yeah.
2: That's not to say that there aren't some people maybe grumbling, but it is making a whole lot out of this.
28: Right.
2: And there's also complaints about other things, David?
28: Yeah, well, so USS Abraham Lincoln, it's being relieved of its duties soon because they've been at sea for, like, what, 9 months? I mean, it's been a long deployment.
9: It's a long deployment, man.
28: This is, of course, with the Iran war. And it looks like most of the reports, including this claim that 7 people died during a food riot. I feel like people would have heard about that.
2: You would think?
28: That they're overstated. Even CNN said it. I mean, CNN had a reporter on the carrier and was saying, well, look, I mean, are conditions ideal? No. But are conditions ever really ideal on a long-term deployment? No. And they talked with one of the sailors, and here's one of them. Complaining about the food.
2: Okay.
14: I would say morale's pretty low. And not just in the division, like in the ship entirely, we're running pretty low on rations. I mean, at some points of the day, it would just be about noodles and tuna mixed in together. And that was it.
15: Sometimes, that's all you were eating?
14: Sometimes you get a corn dog, sometimes you get a hot dog.
28: Yeah.
9: I think you're at the State Fair.
28: Right. So, you know,
9: corn dogs and tuna and noodles.
28: Jamie, you and I were talking about this a little bit last week, and I said, you know, look, as somebody who's never served, no one, and has certainly not spent several months on a boat like that, it sounds concerning, but all I know is that I hear a lot of veterans going, really? You got 3 meals in a day? You got meat? Identifiable meat?
2: Yeah.
28: And so that's where I'm at. And I heard Joey Jones on Fox News. Now, he's a Marine veteran who lost both of his legs in combat. And he had a lot to say about this particular CNN report and the complaints coming out.
2: Well, he's earned the right to speak about it, so, okay.
16: You know what I ate in Afghanistan for 6 months on a burner, with using a little burner? I ate ramen noodles. I had to pull the seasoning packet out because it had too much sodium in it, and I put tuna packets in it. That's what I ate. And you know what? I was happy to have it because the alternative was an MRE or something cooked by the Afghan guy who was too stupid to be given a gun, and they let him be the cook. And so if I wanted something spicy, test my fate a little bit, I'd go get a bowl of whatever he made in that giant, you know, urn thing that he had. I mean, how weak are you on TV complaining about tuna and noodles? I'm sorry. You volunteered to serve your country. You can come back, get out of the military, and do like all of these Democrat veterans and complain about it. You might have got bored, and I'm sorry. We did have more fun getting in firefights, I'll say that. But to sit there and say that it was terrible because you had a corn dog and a hot dog, I would have traded a block of C4 to the Taliban for a hot dog by about July 2010. I just do not understand the mentality. If this is a representation of who our military is now, and I'm not saying it is, but there's at least enough for some of these trash rags to print about it. If this is who we are, we're just Rome sitting here waiting to burn. We've got nothing left. But to that little kid and whoever raised him, Lord help you if you ever go into a hot war on the ground like millions of Americans have. I can only think what a World War II veteran sitting there who's lucid enough today to see that and think about the six-month journey home from fighting the toughest war we've ever fought after being there for 4 years was thinking, listening to him complain like that. The Secretary of the Navy put out his response. That's my response. End of story.
2: Okay.
28: Strong opinions.
9: Yeah.
2: Meanwhile, if you're going to put on somebody with opinions, you want them to be strong. You want it to be, you know, something that's going to get attention. That'll do it. And like I said, he's earned it.
28: Mm-hmm.
2: So if you got a problem with Joey, you take it up with him. I'm sure he's ready to take you on.
28: Wow. There was somebody who responded to him on Twitter saying, well, you don't even know what it's like. And somebody else said he lost both of his legs.
2: Yeah, no kidding.
28: He said, well, he must have also lost his compassion and empathy. Oh, come on.
2: Oh, man. Come on.
9: Well, I mean, I heard a guy say, you know, he hasn't met his daughter yet, but that's part of the deal, right?
28: Oh, his
9: daughter
28: sucks.
9: Was born in February or whatever, but he hasn't met her yet. You know, yeah, that happens.
2: Yeah.
9: And that's what he said, is it happens, you know?
2: Yeah.
9: Do I want to be home and meet her? Yes, of course.
2: Yeah. And I understand it. You sign up for something.
9: Yeah.
2: And then it comes, and, you know, you're like, yeah, this isn't the best situation. You can have compassion with that. But, to make the whole thing,
9: a Trump thing, right?
28: Oh, yeah, that's all it is. It's like, okay, it's a long deployment. It really, really, really sucks to be on that kind of deployment. Okay. But then it's like turning into food riots and stuff. I mean, come on.
9: Yeah.
28: That's not happening.
2: Boy, the WNBA, they just figure out a way to step in it again and again and again.
9: Tying themselves in knots, man.
2: So they got a big game yesterday in Atlanta. It's Indiana and Atlanta. And doesn't matter who wins, I think Indiana won in overtime.
9: They did.
2: Angel Reese had a chance to end it with a rebound layup, but she missed it.
9: Got her own rebound.
2: The me-bound.
9: Right, yes.
2: Anyway, there was a mom and daughter there that had their XXXY t-shirts on.
9: Yep.
2: That's a whole brand.
9: Yep.
2: But it was offensive to someone. So in the overtime, they went through the whole game, no problem. And the people around them, a lot of people were supporting their shirts. But in the overtime, they were told, here's some Atlanta shirts. You can cover those up or you're going to have to leave. So they're like, you know, it's 2 minutes into the overtime. They want to see the end of the game. They're like, all right, I'll take your shirt. And then they went outside. They were interviewed about it. They said, yeah, we were told that it was against policy. That it was somehow offensive. XXXY? Support women? That's offensive? They can't help themselves, can they?
9: No, they can't. No.
2: And you got Royce White and Enos Kanter Freedom that are just making fools out of the league. Mm-hmm. Because they're basically showing the rest of the world how ridiculous the WNBA is.
9: Well, it's the reasoning behind it, too, for them, saying, well, they're not real women. They're not, like, they're just pretending.
2: Well, who's going to be the judge of who's pretending and who's not? And that's the ridiculousness of it.
9: Leah Thomas pretending.
2: But we'll get into more of that a little bit later. It is Mashup Monday, David. What do you have for us today?
28: Well, today, it's a very interesting one. I'm not entirely sure it 100% works, but I wanted to share it anyway. Okay. It's Nirvana, Smells Like Teen Spirit, and the White Stripes, Seven Nation Army.
2: Oh, two legendary songs together.

0: right, if you have to give it a thumbs up or a thumbs down, and that's it, what are you giving it? What do you give it?
1: I'm like halfway.
0: Got?
1: I'm going to go up and get saved at the end.
0: I'm going thumbs down. I don't think it works.
1: Okay.
0: Robin's up on Facebook. Does it work or not?
1: I'll hear about it. Yeah.
0: Oh, yeah. And the five stories we're watching today coming right up.

0: I'm not one to say I told you so, but I switched to Pure Talk over a year ago, and ever since, I've been telling people there's no better wireless company out there. 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

0: The Markley Van Camp and Robbins Show. Jamie Markley, David Van Camp, Scott Robbins, and now the five stories we're watching today.
1: One, two, three, four, five.
2: Okay, let's see. Number five, the Supreme Court has again refused to, entertain a request by President Trump to review that $5 million civil judgment against him with relation to E. Jean Carroll.
3: After give me a chance.
2: Jury in New York said that he was, liable for sexually abusing E. Jean Carroll in a year that she couldn't remember, in a store that she couldn't remember.
4: Yes.
2: Okay.
4: Or maybe she could remember the store, but not the year. I mean, it would never hold up in a serious court.
2: In a criminal court, no, it wouldn't. But, yeah, New York is wacky. Number four, newly declassified files show former Representative Eric Swalwell admitted to having a sexual relationship with Fang Fang, the Chinese spy, and that the Bureau tried to recruit Fang Fang without her knowledge. They gave her the code name Rusty Thumbs.
5: China.
2: I don't know.
6: There's got to be a story behind that. There has to be.
2: Yeah, I don't know if I really want it. It's like part of me wants to know the backstory of Rusty Thumbs, and the other is like, I'd rather not know.
6: I definitely want to know.
2: I'll probably sleep better not knowing.
6: It's got to be some sort of slang for something, right? No. I would think. Maybe we can't say it even. I don't know.
2: I don't know. My suspicion
6: I've never,
2: is that
6: I've
2: we
6: never
2: can't.
6: In my years on this planet ever referred to anybody as old Rusty Thumbs. Never.
4: I am throwing caution to the wind and trying to look it up.
2: I've seen I did look it up this morning, and it was I saw the closest analog to what I was thinking was Rusty Finger, which is just exactly what you might think it is.
6: Yeah, that's what I thought. Yeah. But thumb? Well,
2: why not?
6: Maybe it's a bowling reference. I don't know.
2: Maybe she was just really slow texting.
6: I don't know.
2: You know? She had a rusty thumb, so she couldn't text that fast.
4: AI's been thinking for 30 seconds, nothing.
6: Yeah. It's like it's been invented. Yeah.
2: Number three, Democrat Senate nominee Abdul El-Sayed says, he wants to socialize the healthcare industry, but his own wife's private medical practice doesn't take insurance or Medicare.
4: Isn't that
6: really?
4: Something?
6: Really?
4: Well, there you go.
6: Yeah. Well, I'll be.
4: I've never seen this, by the way. 55 seconds, still thinking nothing. This is a record. No, we're over a minute.
6: Stump AI.
4: Yep.
2: Number two. Maybe the AI's got rusty thumbs. I'm not sure. Number two. Trump warns that the U.S. will bomb the bleep out of Oman if they interfere in the Strait of Hormuz conflict. And then number one, per the Wall Street Journal, Arab intelligence officials have picked up evidence that Iran's leaders are increasingly talking about offensive operations on enemy territory, invading a neighbor.
4: Okay. Sorry, David, as I'm listening to you.
2: Yes.
4: As I'm also watching, we are now at 1 minute, 40 seconds, thinking nothing yet.
6: When does it give up?
4: I think at I've seen point? It give up before now.
6: Yeah. Just taps out. Can't help you.
4: It was all I put in was, why was Fang Fang called Rusty Thumbs?
6: We don't know.
4: A stumper. Yeah, I don't know if it's going to come up with an answer. Are you trying to, David?
2: I'm looking for it.
4: Okay. We will see. Still waiting. All right. Well, there's other things that we got to get to. That dude that was found out to be a fraud, and then he killed himself.
6: Yeah.
4: Is his name Jason Arde?
6: Yep.
4: Someone's calling that a public execution?
6: Yep.
2: Yes.
4: What?
6: Well, usual suspects.
4: That and much more straight ahead.

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0: ABC News, I'm Wayne Cabot.
1: Looked over across the highway, and there it was. There was all the flames just coming right at us.
0: Right at Nicole Lucero, among 90,000 people fleeing flames around Reno from a 20-square-mile fire. Make that 23 square miles now. It was only a brush fire 24 hours ago. Walls of flame tonight line the mountains on the Nevada-California border. The Hawk Fire, caused by human activity. In Washington County, Oregon, Detective Shannon Wild on the gruesome discovery at a fire scene.
2: This is being investigated as a quintuple homicide. 5 people deceased.
0: No suspects yet, no one named, and police are telling people around Forest Grove to lock their doors. Iran may have attacked more public utilities based on reports out of Britain. A small-scale energy generator was shut down for 4 days at about the same time as...
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8: Partly cloudy skies for the rest of the overnight. Temperatures leveling off in the mid-70s. For your Sunday, morning sunshine, then some PM storms possible. Coverage may be just a hair higher than what it was on Saturday. Highs back in the mid-90s, and now looking like slightly lower coverage on Monday of those storms, with temps holding in the mid-90s. From Channel 9 Eyewitness News, I'm meteorologist David Heckert.
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0: The Markley Van Camp and Robbins Show. Thank you so much for being here. I'm Jamie Markley, the Gen Xer, the Millennial, David Van Camp, and the Sexy Boomer. That's Scott Robbins. All right. So this, certainly not a pleasant story, but they're calling this a public execution?
1: Yeah, so this relates to Jason Arday, the youngest black professor at Cambridge. Well, he was forced to resign after being caught plagiarizing and lying.

0: But
1: yeah, you wouldn't wish that on anybody.
0: But it's like, but then you get all these people like Ibram X. Kendi going out there and saying, well, he was just held to a standard that white professors wouldn't be. And it's like, slow your roll, dude.
1: Oh, that's a bunch of...
0: Yeah.
1: Okay.
2: But he called it a lynching.
0: Yeah, well, yeah, it was a lynching. Dr. Shola Moshogbamimu, sure?
2: Yes.
0: Go ahead. She went out there and she was saying this was a public execution. Anybody who was critical of him or said, hey, I just thought it was kind of funny that the guy lied so much and so obviously and then climbed the ranks to one of the pinnacle academic institutions.
1: Yes.
0: And anyway, here's her take on it.
1: This is okay.
3: This is exactly what you wanted to achieve. I told you, I knew you wanted to kill him or get him killed. I hope you are all satisfied now.
1: Oh, you're a mind reader, are you?
0: Yeah.
2: What in the hell is that all about?
1: That is absolute nonsense. People are tired of this crap. Mm-hmm. Listen, they don't care what color this guy was. Okay. The thing is, one of the reasons he was made to be such a big deal was because of the color of his skin.
0: Yes.
1: That from a bunch of white liberals who always want to champion themselves. See, we're not racist. We love black people.
2: Well, they enabled his lies. They did.
1: Of course.
2: But
1: no one wanted to see him die.
2: This was not difficult to find out, by the way.
1: Mm-hmm. No.
2: I mean, it didn't take these people very long to find this out.
1: No.
2: I mean, it wasn't tough at all that he was taking lines from soap operas.
1: All right, what's the name of this person again?
0: Dr. Shola Moshogbamimu.
1: Bamimu, okay, go ahead.
3: Every single one of you bloody evil racists, you white supremacist waste of freaking human space. Those of you who jumped on this bandwagon to publicly execute him for what?
1: Oh, you're nonsense.
3: Who held him to a different standard that you hold white people? And may you all get exactly what you deserve.
1: All right, when there's been a white person that's turned out to be a complete and total fraud and fabricated everything.
2: Unbelievable.
1: Do you know of a group of people that are like, give him a break, he's white?
0: Right.
1: Where are those people? Well, they don't exist.
0: I would say talk to Graham Platner about how they wouldn't treat a white guy that way.
1: Exactly.
2: Yeah.
1: If you're a fraud, you're a fraud. Doesn't matter. Go ahead.
3: Every single thing you did in this last 2 weeks, every single one of you that took pleasure and glee. This is exactly what you wanted. You wanted to kill him?
1: No, you're being racist right now.
0: Yes.
1: And that's the tactic, that you're shaming people forever, criticizing him for being a fraud, saying you killed him. Mm-hmm. That is an absolute line of garbage. Man. That, honestly, a lot of white liberals will probably take to heart. I could see it happening.
2: Oh, yeah.
0: Well, the mayor
1: of
0: London.
1: Agreeing with.
0: Yeah, the mayor of London suggested that this was like a dog pile that killed him. Like, this guy was
1: The Muslim mayor of London?
0: Yeah, Sadiq Khan.
1: Yeah, the guy that's always screaming about Islamophobia?
0: Yeah.
1: Yeah, pipe down.
3: Getting killed. I hope to God you get everything that you have coming to you.
1: Who's your God?
3: Are you happy now? Are you happy now? Are you satisfied?
1: Oh.
3: You should all be ashamed of yourselves, every single one of you.
1: I don't care.
3: You are murderers.
1: No, you're... No. No, you're a lying sack.
0: Mm-hmm.
1: You make the world a better place when you shut up.
0: Yes.
1: And I'm glad that clip's over.
2: By the way, did you happen to hear some of his students talking about his classes?
0: Mm-mm.
2: And how lame they were?
1: Yes.
2: And how nobody learned anything?
1: Yes, because he was also lazy.
2: Yeah, they was lectured on white privilege. And
1: yes.
2: That's it. Never any support to back him up. He just said things.
0: Yeah.
1: That's the whole product.
2: I mean, it was was a class.
1: Yes,
2: and
1: I know.
2: Red flags didn't go off then.
1: Yes.
0: Well, dude, in his dissertation or whatever, he had a misspelling in the subheader. I mean, this guy was not... the only reason he was lifted up was because of DEI. That's it.
1: Correct.
0: And if you want to try to blame anybody other than him... It's the liberals that lifted him up, knowing that he was a walking red flag. Because that guy should never have been put in that position. And he never should have been glorified by these people who have this, like, what, white guilt or whatever it is that makes them want to support the DEI process.
1: And by that whole line that Shaboo-boo or whatever her name is went with, I mean, that's relational abuse to white liberals. You should be ashamed. Oh, please.
2: Oh,
1: whatever. Okay. Moving on to other things. We saw the same clip, David.
0: Yeah.
1: From CNN, October 2021.

0: One about this Hispanic dude in Miami that was completely bullied by CNN for not vaccinating his kids.
1: Yeah, there was a private school that was not going to recommend the vaccine, and they wanted people who'd gotten the vaccine to stay home for a couple of weeks or whatever. And so CNN sent a reporter out to investigate the school in October of 2021, and they tried to bully this parent about it. And this is relevant because, well, now we're hearing more and more about what Anthony Fauci was saying behind the scenes about concerns about the shots.
0: Yes, exactly.
2: Roll. Well, you know, I think it's a family decision, and we should respect, you know, like everybody's privacy.
3: It is a family decision, but it makes everyone safer because so many people have gotten the vaccinations. Tens of thousands of people are not dying.
2: There's a lot of people who get the vaccine and is dying right now.
3: Nah, that's not true.
2: So, no, it is true.
3: No, it's not true.
2: Fox News says the truth.
3: Fox News says it's true, but that's definitely not true.
0: No, it was true. Sorry,
3: it's false. That's the problem.
2: Fox News is the one that you can get, you know, like.
3: Now, let me just tell you, sir, the greatest scientists in the world know that this vaccine is saving lives. So my question for you is...
2: He's not the best scientist in the world.
3: Yeah, well, you're,
2: that's just one opinion, you know?
3: Yeah, you're hearing bad information, sir, but with all due respect, I wish you good health.
2: Thank you so much. Same to you. Have a great day.
3: Thank you.
0: Bye. Hey, the dude is so nice to the reporter.
1: I know, when he didn't have to be. I was expecting him to kind of snap.
0: I know.
4: It's the smugness.
0: Yeah. Oh, very much so.
4: Makes me sick.
1: Well,
0: oh, yeah.
1: And that was not long before we were getting the data that like 40% of the people who were dying from COVID had gotten the vaccine. So it wasn't stopping. I mean, it you know, again, it just depends on who you're looking at. Like, it may have slowed the death, but it wasn't doing what the officials were telling us it was doing.
0: And the myocarditis with the younger males.
4: Not only the scientists, not only the people in the government, but also the foot soldiers, the people on MS Now. But you know, you get the shot. Well, Rachel Maddow.
0: Of course.
4: You can go out and do whatever you want. You're not going to get it. And you're not going to pass it. And, you know, well, no.
0: Yeah. So let me get this straight. So in one world, if you point out someone's fraud, you're a killer. Mm-hmm. And if you point out Anthony Fauci's lies, you're a science denier.
4: Yes. And a killer.
0: And a killer, too.
4: Yes.
0: Yeah. And who's right in the end? Well, the dude that didn't vax his kids there, and the people that said, hey, this guy's a fraud.
4: Yep.
0: But no one wanted to see him die, so
4: no,
0: just stop it.
4: No.
0: All right. It's that time we move on. We go around the table. It may not be the biggest story out there, but it caught your attention. David, today, what's your story?
1: Well, this is a music story, and I always like hearing about this. The stories behind the songs. Ella Langley, huge country music star right now. Huge.
0: Yes.
1: And her song, Choosing Texas, is setting records. It's, you know, again, it's a huge song.
0: Are you an Ella fella?
1: Am I? Don't ever say that ever again.
4: No. I read that.
0: I knew that would irritate you.
4: I read that description.
1: I like your music, but nobody, no.
0: That was like 2 months ago. My daughter said to me, you an Ella fella?
4: Ella fella.
0: I'm like, kind of, yeah, I like her, whatever.
1: Yeah. But anyway, during a sit-down.
0: There's only one thing worse, and you know what it is.
1: What's
0: I think
1: that?
0: You know.
4: I'm all in. I'm a Swiftie, yeah.
1: Okay, see. No, I think she's got some great songs.
4: Should have seen that one coming.
0: Yeah, I do too.
4: I think she does too.
1: During a sit-down.
0: What? Hold on, time out. There's a news update.
4: I never said anything about her songs.
0: You said I haven't heard any of her songs.
4: I did.
0: Then we heard the song, and you're like, I don't get it.
4: It's all right.
0: It's fine.
4: I mean, fine, but I don't hate her songs.
0: I like some of her songs. I'm like, this is new news.
4: I like that Choosing Texas song. The more I hear it, the more I like it. It took a while, but it got, finally, I was like, okay, I get it.
0: All right, so there's one song.
4: I like the song, yeah.
0: Okay.
4: Don't get me wrong. I'm not going to go 10 deep on Ella Langley.
0: Well, you just said I like some of her songs.
4: Okay, I'm done. All right, I like Choosing Texas. End of story. End of list.
0: Okay. I was just like, what else do you listen to? This is interesting because you're not a country guy.
1: 2 weeks from now, I'm an Ella fella.
4: You will never hear me say that. And if I do, you need to remove me immediately and call 911. Okay. Something's wrong.
1: Well, during a sit-down with Reba McEntire and Miranda Lambert, apparently she and Miranda Lambert are friends, Ella Langley. They know each other professionally, and they are friends. And she told the story about how she started writing that song, and it has to do with a pet kangaroo, five dogs, and Miranda Lambert in a pickup truck.
0: Wow. I'm all in. Here we go.
5: A friend of ours early on, his name is Scott Taylor, told me she had a kangaroo for a pet. told me this whole story about it. I was 18 when he told me. I didn't ask you until I was 25, but I've wanted to ask her this the whole time. We wrote one song. I figured we were friends enough. And after we got done, we were all, you know, getting up, getting a snack. And I was like, Miranda, did you have a kangaroo? And she was like, I did. And then it had a baby, and that was my baby, and I loved it. And then you talk about how you went dirt road riding and you got pulled over.
6: I had five dogs in the backseat and kangaroo in the front.
5: Five dogs in the
6: backseat. Back road in Oklahoma, you can do that stuff.
5: Yeah, just riding, you know, listening to tunes. And she said the cop, like, completely forgot about whatever she pulled her over for when she saw the kangaroo. And Miranda goes, and of course, I had Texas plates on, and I went, he's probably like, she's from Texas, I can tell.
6: And then we go.
5: And then just from that phrase, I was like walking off, and I was like, she's from Texas, I can tell, by the way. He's just stepping down the fence. Miranda's like the one he went with. Like, he went back to Texas with her. And I was like, what? No one has time to go pee. Cool. Get out there. We're finishing this song. Yeah.
0: Wow.
4: There's a couple of gals chatting.
0: Yep. That's cool, man. I do love hearing how a song came from out of nothing. That's good. By the way, and Scott doesn't know this, I've heard at least 7 songs from Van Camp's past. Full songs.
4: Yeah.
0: Recorded.
4: Yeah.
0: Yes.
4: And?
0: He sold it way worse than what it really is. It's a young, angry guy. I'll say that. And there's some Pink Floyd influence. And there's some, I would say, Black Sabbath. And I hear some Beatles in there.
4: How'd you get a hold of them?
0: That's a story for another time. But it's your story. You're up now, so what's your story?
4: Geez, I feel like canceling now and listening to Van Camp's songs. Wow. My story, thanks to criminal justice reform, you can rack up 150 different arrests and still go about your business. I meet a guy by the name of Shaquan Seth. Cut loose last week. After 5, count them, 5 different shoplifting charges in Queens. Those, by the way, then he totaled 150 without doing much jail time at all. So, no matter what, he was back on the street, and probably we'll hear about him again next week with another arrest. I can't believe it, 150 times.
0: Wow.
4: Arrested, and still walking around and committing crimes.
0: Yeah. Okay.
4: Criminal justice reform working real well. You know, that's all we got to do is throw money at it, midnight basketball, and you won't have any time at all.
0: I'll make mine quick for my story. Martin Cove, who was like the villain in Cobra Kai.
4: Oh, yeah, I remember that guy.
0: He lives in Tennessee. You saw this then?
4: No, I didn't see it, but I, yeah.
0: Well, he and his lady and a 12-week-old puppy rescued by a boat after there was huge flooding around his place.
4: Gosh, wow.
0: And he was praising the first responders, said, what we don't realize, these people put themselves on the line. They put their lives on the line to save the 12-week-old beast and myself and my lady. He's lived in that area of Franklin, Tennessee for about 5 years, and he thinks maybe overdevelopment is one of the reasons for the flooding. There was no proof of that, but he's raising the issue or whatever, but he wanted to thank all the first responders. Because
4: flooding in a lot of places.
0: Got him out of that. Oh, he's been crazy.
4: Yeah.
0: Yes. Okay, dressed as a grim reaper on a hospital roof. Nimrod's in the news coming up, and a news update next.

0: I'm not one to say I told you so, but I switched to Pure Talk over a year ago, and ever since, I've been telling people there's no better wireless company out there. 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
2: Well, a former Biden administration official has shared a Washington Post opinion piece by Fareed Zakaria, and I'll tell you who it is at the end of this statement. When America becomes unreliable, our allies and partners don't stand still. They adapt, they hedge, they look elsewhere, and the consequences to the American people are serious. I've been warning about this for a year, and this piece by Fareed Zakaria eloquently illustrates why restoring U.S. credibility isn't just about repairing relationship. It's about protecting our security, our prosperity, and our leadership. Written by former Secretary of State Antony Blinken.
0: Blinken. I'm like, is it Jake Sullivan? Is it Ned? Is it? It's one of those losers, you can tell.
3: I forgot about Ned.
0: Freaking Ned. What was Ned's last name?
2: Ned Price. Yeah, he was a spokesman, though. He went on the policy level.
0: Right. He's a cartoon.
2: Yeah.
0: Okay, we got to get to Nimrod. Here we go.
4: When the going gets tough,
5: damn it, this
4: mad,
5: is too hard.
4: The dumb get dumber.
6: All right, Dean.
4: It's Nimrod's in the News on the Markley, Van Camp, and Robbins Show.
5: I love the poorly educated.
0: All right. Nimrod's in the News. We go to the UK, where 26-year-old Leon Gillespie was arrested after dressing as the Grim Reaper, climbing onto the roof of a hospital just to stare at staff and visitors. He wasn't just wearing the black hood and cloak. He appeared to be holding some kind of long blade.
3: Ooh.
0: I don't know if it was a sickle, it was a prop, whatever it was. He was later charged with causing a nuisance or disturbance without reasonable excuse. It's unclear why he did it. But this isn't the only thing this guy's been doing. He was stealing cat food litter. He stole food and drinks from a convenience store. Just your all-around loser, and that's Nimrod's in the News.

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9: From ABC News, I'm Wayne Cabot. The mountain ridges on the California-Nevada line near Reno are lined with fire. Only a day ago, a minor brush fire. Now the Hawk Fire just surpassed 23 square miles. And a 0% contained.
10: Currently, we have 42,000 individuals who are displaced and on an active evacuation, with approximately 45,000 individuals that are in the set status to be prepared to evacuate.
9: Incident Commander Sean Anderson, the Hawk Fire apparently human caused. A fire investigation has led to a gruesome discovery, a quintuple homicide in Washington County, Oregon.
11: While they were on scene, they discovered human remains, and they called for law enforcement to come take over the investigation.
9: Detective Shannon Wild reporting five deceased individuals and multiple deceased domesticated animals with no one caught. She tells people, lock your doors. House Speaker Mike Johnson on Fox News on about reports that Hakeem Jeffries, the Democratic minority leader, met privately with President Trump's son-in-law, Jared Kushner, recently.
12: I don't know what that's about. I know Jared has interests and lots of other things going on. He's not really directly involved in the admin, at least in the day-to-day in the White House. I know Jared is a smart guy and he hedges bets, but I'm telling you what, you better not bet against the House Republicans.
9: Republicans facing headwinds in recent polls, the midterms less than 2.5 months away. Three more Republicans have come out this weekend against President Trump's plan to ease import tariffs on ground beef. All three have Senate races. The National Cattlemen's Beef Association says that President Trump is frustrating the farm state cattle producers who voted for him. Kyle Kirkwood won the Freedom 250 on the streets outside of the Capitol in D.C. AP reporter Michelle Price writing in her report the opening line, for once, things were moving fast in the nation's capital. You're listening to ABC News.
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18: Partly cloudy skies for the rest of the overnight. Temperatures leveling off in the mid-70s. For your Sunday, morning sunshine, then some PM storms possible. Coverage may be just a hair higher than what it was on Saturday. Highs back in the mid-90s, and now looking like slightly lower coverage on Monday of those storms, with temps holding in the mid-90s. From Channel 9 Eyewitness News, I'm meteorologist David Heckard.
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0: Plus, bring us any trade and get an additional $1,000 off your new Kia. 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
4: Partly cloudy skies for the rest of the overnight. Temperatures leveling off in the mid-70s. For your Sunday, morning sunshine, then some PM storms possible. Coverage may be just a hair higher than what it was on Saturday. Highs back in the mid-90s, and now looking like slightly lower coverage on Monday of those storms, with temps holding in the mid-90s. From Channel 9 Eyewitness News, I'm meteorologist David Heckard.
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1: Wait a minute, didn't I just say this? 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
0: 6 years ago. Gosh. They presented at a security conference, and unlike my luggage, the point didn't really land very well. Hey, listen, thanks for joining us. Thanks for being here. 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
9: From ABC News, I'm Wayne Cabot.
10: It kind of just felt like an end of the world scene. Every animal was trying to run and make it out as much as it could, but not everything was making it.
9: Jason Davis telling us how he made it out of what is now a 23 square mile fire, the Hawk Fire outside Reno, which exploded in less than a day from a minor brush fire fueled by wind and bone dry conditions across the West. Homes have burned. 90,000 people have left their homes or under orders to. The fire apparently caused by a human. Police in Oregon are asking for the public's help after what they found at a fire scene in Washington County. Detective Shannon Wild.
11: The remains of five people were discovered, as well as multiple deceased domesticated animals.
9: No suspect has been found, and people in Forest Grove are advised to lock their doors. Oil prices are high but stable now as we await the announcement Monday by the Treasury Secretary Scott Bessent on what President Trump calls economic D-Day on Iran. Iran says do that and not a drop of oil will leave the Persian Gulf. High gas prices not only getting higher as voters head to the polls soon. Texas Governor Greg Abbott facing a tougher than expected re-election campaign, telling ABC News he's sticking to a prediction that gasoline will go below $2 a gallon by the end of summer.
12: We all need to have prices lowered, especially at the price of the pump. And I think the president is on a track to get us there.
9: Pennsylvania Avenue was the track for the Freedom 250, a road race in the nation's capital. The winner, Kyle Kirkwood, thrilled to win in front of President Trump.
13: It's cool to see him down here and right here in this race. What an incredible place to do it. You know, if you can't win at the 500, this is definitely the place to win.
9: Texas Congressman Greg Kassar is asking DHS to release a five-year-old detained by ICE on his way to a soccer game, saying that Liam should be in kindergarten, not prison. You're listening to ABC News.
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22: Partly cloudy skies for the rest of the overnight. Temperatures leveling off in the mid-70s. For your Sunday, morning sunshine, then some PM storms possible. Coverage may be just a hair higher than what it was on Saturday. Highs back in the mid-90s, and now looking like slightly lower coverage on Monday of those storms, with temps holding in the mid-90s. From Channel 9 Eyewitness News, I'm meteorologist David Heckard.
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0: 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So you're on Facebook and you see this really good-looking guy, silver-haired in his 50s, 60s, sitting behind a podcast microphone saying, "Oh, men are so bad. That's why you need me."
1: Sure.
0: And that's why men have no discipline, but I will treat you like a real woman.
1: Ooh.
0: And then you're like, hey, this is really good. And then you click, and then you become friends, and then that all leads to one big scam bucket.
1: Oh, no. It's a scam? Are you kidding me?
0: I know. Leo Davidson, The Male Insight, Uncle George, none of it's real. And some of these clips have a million views apiece. It's all AI-generated slop.
1: And what's the scam in the end? They just want you to subscribe to something that...
0: who knows? I mean, the business model is that they're going to teach you how to find a real man, or they're just going to steal your money.
1: Oh, yeah.
0: So, either all, it's just something that you don't want to do. Coming up in the next hour, an AI bus fired its first human employee, and the reason is really crazy. We have a gas station where dancing saves you money at the pump, and people are getting married to their chatbots. Lawmakers are involved. You don't want to miss that. If you haven't already, get our free newsletter, getkim.com.
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5: ABC News, I'm Wayne Cabot.
6: Looked over across the highway and there it was. There was all the flames just coming right at us.
5: Coming right at Nicole Lucero. Among the 90,000 people fleeing flames around Reno from a 23-square-mile fire that was only a brush fire about 24 hours ago, walls of flame line the mountains on the Nevada-California border. The Hawk Fire, believed to be caused by human activity. In Washington County, Oregon, Detective Shannon Wild on the gruesome discovery at the scene of a vehicle fire.
7: This is being investigated as a quintuple homicide. 5 people deceased.
5: Late Sunday, the sheriff's office identified 36-year-old Benjamin Charles Parker as the suspect. He's been found dead in his vehicle, apparent suicide. Reports say Trump's son-in-law Jared Kushner met privately with Hakeem Jeffries, the Democratic House leader, who would become Speaker if Democrats win enough seats in November. ABC's Stephen Portnoy.
8: Jeffries has neither confirmed nor denied the meeting. On Fox News, House Speaker Mike Johnson said he hadn't heard of the meeting, and he expressed confidence his party won't lose control of the House.
9: I don't know what that's about. I know Jared has interests and lots of other things going on. He's not really directly involved in the admin, at least in the day-to-day in the White House.
8: Republicans are facing headwinds in recent polls, with the midterms less than 2.5 months away.
5: Echoing President Trump, Treasury Secretary Scott Bessent is out with an op-ed in the Financial Times previewing Monday's announcement of sweeping sanctions against Iran, threatening economic D-Day. Iran says try that and not a drop of oil will leave the Persian Gulf. And Iran may have attacked more public utilities based on reports out of Britain. A small-scale energy generator was attacked and shut down for about 4 days. This reportedly took place at the same time as a series of other attacks targeting dozens of water treatment systems in 7 U.S. states last month. 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
19: Partly cloudy skies for the rest of the overnight. Temperatures leveling off in the mid-70s for your Sunday. Morning sunshine, then some PM storms possible. Coverage may be just a hair higher than what it was on Saturday. Highs back in the mid-90s, and now looking like slightly lower coverage on Monday of those storms, with temps holding in the mid-90s. From Channel 9 Eyewitness News, I'm meteorologist David Heckert.
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23: All right, let's do it. 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
24: Uh-huh.
23: Okay, so let me understand this. And there's a lot of different news stories to get to from over the weekend. But the FBI knew that Eric Swalwell slept with a Chinese spy.
24: Yes, hooked up with her. Bang, bang.
23: Okay. Knew that. They really had no problem with it.
24: No, and if I'm reading that, so this was just declassified about former Democrat Representative Eric Swalwell, and a guy who very well could have been the next governor of the state of California.
23: Mm-hmm.
24: Until, you know, some allegations of impropriety came out. But yeah, they released declassified documents showing that, yes, he had hooked up with that Chinese spy, Fang Fang, And
23: who in the report says is a striking individual.
24: That's what they say, yes.
0: And striking?
23: So yes.
0: Looks-wise?
23: I think that's what they mean.
5: Oh, no. Yeah. Here comes the O2. Ring her up.
23: Well, I don't think she was just going around throwing haymakers, Scott.
0: Well, I just wonder what he meant. I mean, because I thought, well, that couldn't be the looks, right?
23: I mean, she wasn't, you know.
0: Well, no. I mean, closing time, yes.
23: Dang.
0: Well, I mean, I'd listen, man. I don't want to, you know.
23: So you're saying the FBI not accurate in describing this person as a striking individual. Well, maybe they thought on the Swalwell scale.
0: Well, that may be it. But if you're going to throw your entire life away, well.
24: Part of it was because of her personality and the way that she would move at parties and all that. Very, very open, very nice, very charming to other people.
0: Okay.
24: As you would expect from a spy. And she helped seed interns from his office into the U.S. Congress. And that was a problem. Now, what's interesting, too, is that there were straw donors involved in these are illegal donations that were made to Swalwell's campaign. And the reason they were cool with it, if I'm reading this correctly and reading between the lines, it's basically because Swalwell is such an idiot that they said, well, he didn't do it on purpose. Like, basically, like, they just weren't keeping track of who was donating and how and all of this other stuff. And yet he was still allowed to be on the Intelligence Committee, which makes me wonder, what dirt does he have on everybody else on the Intelligence Committee?
5: Yeah, good question. Again, the Intelligence Committee.
24: Yes.
5: After sleeping with a spy but not knowing it.
24: The FBI also tried to recruit Fang Fang to be to learn more about Chinese espionage tactics. They gave her the code name Rusty Thumbs.
5: What does that mean, David?
24: I don't. Well, it sounds like a euphemism.
5: It does.
0: Dave, was that your on-air name in Missouri when you worked
24: that
0: there?
24: That was not. No.
23: I definitely am not feeling good enough to put it into a search engine. Not on a work computer.
0: No,
23: I don't want to do that.
0: I think it's. I think you can get them at Home Depot though.
23: Maybe
24: the Rusty Thumb.
23: Well, the other part of it is in the report. It says that it seemed like Fang Fang wanted a little more, but Swalwell was just kind of using her.
24: Yeah,
0: really.
23: Right. Well, it said had a drink with her a couple of weeks after they first met in 2012. He had physical relations with Fang on a handful of occasions, but never dated her or had a romantic relationship.
24: Right.
23: March 2015 was the last time Swalwell had physical relations with Fang. He considered their physical relations to be casual, but believed that Fang was interested in a closer romantic relationship. Of course, she also didn't tell him she was a spy.
24: Right.
0: Well, you know, fall under the spell of Swalwell.
24: He's like, listen,
0: that two-tad doesn't rub off. You know, you get it.
24: We can't be serious, Fang Fang, is what Eric Swalwell said. After all, you know why they call you Rusty Thumbs. I can't have you meeting my parents.
23: Man. But you go back to 2021, where Jake Tapper was doing the work for Swalwell to clear his name, putting him on CNN.
1: And can you clarify how much contact you had with this Chinese national who goes by Fang Fang or Christine Fang?
2: Jake, yes, and this is a 2015 meeting about a person that I had as a volunteer back in 2012 on the campaign. The FBI has said that I did nothing wrong. Don't take it from me. There was no wrongdoing. I've learned nothing new. And Speaker Pelosi has said that she's keeping me on the committee. And by the way, Jake, Republicans were briefed on this conduct that this individual was trying to do with me and many other members of Congress back in 2015. I think this is retaliation more than anything else.
1: Democratic Congressman Eric Swalwell.
23: And so there you go. That's all you need to know. All right. And that is the tale of Fang Fang. There you go.
24: Thank you.
23: Yes, of course. Apparently they would dance to David Bowie often. In the sheets.
24: I haven't learned anything new. Oh, so you knew what the Rusty Thumb was beforehand. Yeah. Was that a request then of Fang Fang?
23: Got it. Okay. So there is that caper. Unbelievable. Yeah, they knew. So what?
0: So nuts.
23: Okay. Now, we've heard a lot about sailors at sea for an extended amount of time. I've heard of possible suicides. I heard, you know, retired General Keane on Fox going off on all this stuff, like all these false reports coming out of here.
24: Yeah.
23: That's not to say that there aren't some people maybe grumbling, but it is making a whole lot out of this.
24: Right.
23: And there's also complaints about other things, David?
24: Yeah, well, so USS Abraham Lincoln, it's being relieved of its duties soon because they've been at sea for, like, what, 9 months? I mean, it's been a long deployment.
0: It's a long deployment, man.
24: This is, of course, with the Iran war. And it looks like most of the reports, including this claim that seven people died during a food riot, I feel like people would have heard about that.
23: You would think
24: that they're overstated. Even CNN said it. I mean, CNN had a reporter on the carrier and was saying, well, look, I mean, are conditions ideal? No. But are conditions ever really ideal on a long-term deployment? No. And they talked with one of the sailors, and here's one of them complaining about the food.
23: Okay.
3: I would say morale's pretty low, and not just in the division, like in the ship entirely. We're running pretty low on rations. I mean, at some points of the day, it would just be about noodles and tuna mixed in together, and that was it.
6: Sometimes that's all you were eating.
3: Sometimes you get a corn dog. Sometimes you get a hot dog.
24: Yeah,
0: I think you're at the State Fair.
24: Right. So you know,
0: corn dogs and tuna and noodles.
24: Jamie, you and I were talking about this a little bit last week, and I said, you know, look, as somebody who's never served, no one, and has certainly not spent several months on a boat like that, it sounds concerning, but I, you know, all I know is that I hear a lot of veterans going, really? You got three meals in a day? You got meat? Identifiable meat?
23: Yeah.
24: And so that's where I'm at. And I heard Joey Jones on Fox News. Now, he's a Marine veteran who lost both of his legs in combat. And he had a lot to say about this particular CNN report and the complaints coming out.
23: Well, he's earned the right to speak about it, so, okay.
7: You know what I ate in Afghanistan for 6 months on a burner, with using a little burner? I ate ramen noodles. I had to pull the seasoning packet out because it had too much sodium in it, and I put tuna packets in it. That's what I ate. And you know what? I was happy to have it because the alternative was an MRE or something cooked by the Afghan guy who was too stupid to be given a gun, and they let him be the cook. And so if I wanted something spicy, test my fate a little bit, I'd go get a bowl of whatever he made in that giant, you know, urn thing that he had. I mean, how weak are you on TV complaining about tuna and noodles? I'm sorry. You volunteered to serve your country. You can come back, get out of the military, and do like all of these Democrat veterans and complain about it. You might have got bored, and I'm sorry. We did have more fun getting in firefights, I'll say that. But to sit there and say that it was terrible because you had a corn dog and a hot dog, I would have traded a block of C4 to the Taliban for a hot dog by about July 2010. I just do not understand the mentality. If this is a representation of who our military is now, and I'm not saying it is, but there's at least enough for some of these trash rags to print about it. If this is who we are, we're just Rome sitting here waiting to burn. We've got nothing left. But to that little kid and whoever raised him, Lord help you if you ever go into a hot war on the ground like millions of Americans have. I can only think what a World War II veteran sitting there who's lucid enough today to see that and think about the six-month journey home from fighting the toughest war we've ever fought after being there for 4 years was thinking, listening to him complain like that. The Secretary of the Navy put out his response. That's my response. End of story.
23: Okay.
24: Strong opinions.
23: Meanwhile, if you're going to put on somebody with opinions, you want them to be strong. You want it to be, you know, something that's going to get attention. That'll do it. And like I said, he's earned it.
24: Mm-hmm.
23: So if you got a problem with Joey, you take it up with him. I'm sure he's ready to take you on.
24: Wow. Oh, man. There was somebody who responded to him on Twitter saying, well, you don't even know what it's like. And somebody else said he lost both of his legs.
23: Yeah, no kidding.
24: He said, well, he must have also lost his compassion and empathy. Oh, come on.
23: Oh, man. Come on.
0: Well, I mean, I heard a guy say, you know, he hasn't met his daughter yet, but that's part of the deal, right?
24: Oh, his
0: daughter
24: sucks.
0: Was born in February or whatever, but he hasn't met her yet. You know, yeah, that happens. Yeah. And that's what he said, is it happens, you know?
23: Yeah.
0: Do I want to be home and meet her? Yes, of course.
23: Yeah, and I understand it. You sign up for something.
0: Yeah.
23: And then it comes, and, you know, you're like, yeah, this isn't the best situation. You can have compassion with that. But, to make the whole thing,
0: a Trump thing, right?
24: Oh, yeah, that's all it is. It's like, okay, it's a long deployment. It really, really, really sucks to be on that kind of deployment. Okay. But then it's like turning into food riots and stuff. I mean, come on.
0: Yeah.
24: That's not happening.
23: boy, the WNBA, they just figure out a way to step in it again and again and again.
0: Tying themselves in knots, man.
23: So they got a big game yesterday in Atlanta. It's Indiana and Atlanta. And doesn't matter who wins. I think Indiana won in overtime.
0: They did.
23: Yeah, Angel Reese had a chance to end it with a rebound layup, but she missed it.
0: Got her own rebound.
23: The me-bound.
0: Right, yes.
23: Anyway, there was a mom and daughter there that had their XXXY t-shirts on.
0: Yep.
23: That's a whole brand.
0: Yep.
23: And but it was offensive to someone. So in the overtime, they went through the whole game, no problem. And the people around them, a lot of people were supporting their shirts. But in the overtime, they were told, here's some Atlanta shirts. You can cover those up or you're going to have to leave. So they're like, you know, it's 2 minutes into the overtime. They want to see the end of the game. They're like, all right, I'll take your shirt. And then they went outside. They were interviewed about it. I said, yeah, we were told that it was against policy. That it was somehow offensive. XXXY? Support women? That's offensive? They can't help themselves, can they?
0: No, they can't. No.
23: And you got Royce White and Enos Kanter Freedom that are just making fools out of the league. Mm-hmm. Because they're basically showing the rest of the world how ridiculous the WNBA is.
0: Well, it's the reasoning behind it, too, for them, saying, well, they're not real women. They're not, like, they're
23: right.
0: Just pretending. Well,
23: well, who's going to be the judge exactly? Of who's pretending and who's right. Not? And that's the ridiculousness
0: of it.
23: Leah Thomas
0: pretending.
23: But we'll get into more of that yes. A little bit later. It is Mashup Monday, David. What do you have for us today?
24: Well, today, it's a very interesting one. I'm not entirely sure it 100% works, but I wanted to share it anyway.
23: Okay.
24: It's Nirvana, Smells Like Teen Spirit, and the White Stripes. Seven Nation Army.
23: Oh, two legendary songs together. Okay.

0: All right, if you have to give it a thumbs up or a thumbs down, and that's it, what are you giving it?
1: I'm like halfway.
0: Got?
1: I'm going to go up and get saved at the end.
0: I'm going thumbs down. I don't think it works.
1: Okay.
0: Robin's up on Facebook. Does it work or not?
1: I'll hear about it, yeah.
0: Oh, yeah. The five stories we're watching today, coming right up.

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3: Traffic is a mess this afternoon because of a crash I-4 eastbound before Central.
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0: Markley, Van Camp, and Robbins Show. Jamie Markley, David Van Camp, Scott Robbins, and now the five stories we're watching today.
1: One, two, three, four, five.
2: Okay, let's see. Number five, the Supreme Court has again refused to, entertain a request by President Trump to review that $5 million civil judgment against him with relation to E. Jean Carroll.
3: After give me a chance.
2: Jury in New York said that he was, liable for sexually abusing E. Jean Carroll in a year that she couldn't remember, in a store that she couldn't remember.
4: Yes.
2: Okay.
4: Or maybe she could remember the store, but not the year. I mean, it would never hold up in a serious court.
2: In a criminal court, no, it wouldn't. But, yeah, New York is wacky. Number four, newly declassified files show former Representative Eric Swalwell admitted to having a sexual relationship with Fang Fang, the Chinese spy, and that the Bureau tried to recruit Fang Fang without her knowledge. They gave her the code name Rusty Thumbs.
3: China.
2: I don't know.
5: There's got to be a story behind that. There has to be.
2: Yeah, I don't know if I really want it. It's like part of me wants to know the backstory of Rusty Thumbs, and the other is like, I'd rather not know.
5: I definitely want to know.
2: I'll probably sleep better not knowing.
5: It's got to be some sort of slang for something, right? No. I would think. Maybe we can't say it even. I don't know.
2: I don't know. My suspicion
5: I've never,
2: is that
5: I've
2: we probably
5: never
2: can't.
5: In my years on this planet ever referred to anybody as old Rusty Thumbs. Never.
4: I am throwing caution to the wind and trying to look it up.
2: I've seen the. I did look it up this morning, and it was. I saw the closest analog to what I was thinking was Rusty Finger, which is just exactly what you might think.
5: Yeah, that's what I thought. Yeah. But thumb? Well,
2: why not?
5: Maybe it's a bowling reference. I don't know.
2: Maybe she was just really slow texting.
5: I don't know.
2: You know? She had a rusty thumb, so she couldn't text that fast.
4: AI's been thinking for 30 seconds, nothing.
5: Yeah. It's like it's been invented. Yeah.
2: Number three, Democrat Senate nominee Abdul El-Sayed says, hey, he wants to socialize the healthcare industry, but his own wife's private medical practice doesn't take insurance or Medicare.
4: Isn't that
5: really?
4: Something?
5: Really? Well,
4: there you go.
5: Yeah. Well, I'll be.
4: I've never seen this, by the way. 55 seconds, still thinking nothing. This is a record. No, we're over a minute.
5: Stump AI.
4: Yep.
2: Number two. Maybe the AI's got rusty thumbs. I'm not sure. Number two. Trump warns that the U.S. will bomb the bleep out of Oman if they interfere in the Strait of Hormuz conflict. And then number one, per the Wall Street Journal, Arab intelligence officials have picked up evidence that Iran's leaders are increasingly talking about offensive operations on enemy territory, invading a neighbor.
4: Okay. Sorry, David, as I'm listening to you.
2: Yes.
4: As I'm also watching, we are now at 1 minute, 40 seconds, thinking nothing yet.
5: When does it give up?
4: I think at I've seen point? It give up before now.
5: Yeah. Just taps out. Can't help you.
4: It was all I put in was, why was Fang Fang called Rusty Thumbs?
5: We don't know.
4: A stumper. Yeah, I don't know if it's going to come up with an answer. Are you trying to, David?
2: I'm looking for it.
4: Okay. We'll see. Still waiting. All right. Well, there's other things that we got to get to. That dude that was found out to be a fraud, and then he killed himself.
5: Yeah.
4: His name, Jason Arday?
5: Yep.
4: Someone's calling that a public execution?
5: Yep.
2: Yes.
4: What?
5: Well, usual suspects.
4: That and much more straight ahead.

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0: ABC News, I'm Wayne Cabot.
1: This is being investigated as a quintuple homicide. Five people deceased.
0: The gruesome discovery by police investigating a vehicle fire in Washington County, Oregon. Detective Shannon Wild. Late Sunday, Sheriff's Office identified 36-year-old Benjamin Charles Parker as the suspect. They say he's been found dead in his vehicle, apparently a suicide. From the descriptions, ABC's Melissa Adan is hearing from folks around Reno who barely escaped an explosive wildfire that's still growing. It must have seemed like the fires of hell.
2: Fire sweeping over our head, and so we're like, we got to get out of here.
3: Jason Davis telling us how he made it out.
2: It kind of just felt like an end of the world scene. Every animal was trying to run and make it out as much as it could, but not everything was making it.
3: One of just tens of thousands forced to evacuate.
0: 90,000 being forced.
4: Daniel no deja de llorar. Ya le cambié el panal, lo alimenté y lo llevé a caminar. ¿Qué hago?
5: Nos alegra que nos haya llamado. 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
13: Partly cloudy skies for the rest of the overnight. Temperatures leveling off in the mid-70s. For your Sunday, morning sunshine, then some PM storms possible. Coverage may be just a hair higher than what it was on Saturday. Highs back in the mid-90s, and now looking like slightly lower coverage on Monday of those storms, with temps holding in the mid-90s. From Channel 9 Eyewitness News, I'm meteorologist David Heckard.
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0: The Markley Van Camp and Robin Show. Thank you so much for being here. I'm Jamie Markley, the Gen Xer, the Millennial, David Van Camp, and the Sexy Boomer. That's Scott Robbins. All right. So this certainly not a pleasant story, but they're calling this a public execution?
1: Yeah, so this relates to Jason Arday, the youngest black professor at Cambridge. Well, he was forced to resign after being caught plagiarizing and lying about his entire life story, including lifting storylines from his favorite soap operas and applying them to himself.
2: Incredible.
0: It was incredible.
1: Yeah.
0: And what he was able to get away with.
1: And then, I mean, it's just a gut-wrenching end to his life. Apparently, he killed himself.
0: And yeah, because you had done the story last week.
1: Yeah. I was shocked when I saw that story. I'm like, oh, man.
0: Yeah. I mean,
1: it's awful. But
0: yeah, you wouldn't wish that on anybody.
1: But it's like, but then you get all these people like Ibram X. Kendi going out there and saying, well, he was just held to a standard that white professors wouldn't be. And it's like, slow your roll, dude.
0: Oh, that's a bunch of...
1: Yeah.
0: Okay.
2: They called it a lynching.
1: Yeah. Well, yeah. It was a lynching. Dr. Shola Moshogbamimu, sure?
2: Yes.
1: Yeah, she went out there and she was saying this was a public execution. Anybody who was critical of him or said, hey, I just thought it was kind of funny that the guy lied so much and so obviously and then climbed the ranks to one of the pinnacle academic institutions.
0: Yes.
1: And anyway, here's her take on it.
0: This is okay.
3: This is exactly what you wanted to achieve. I told you, I knew you wanted to kill him or get him killed. I hope you're all satisfied now.
0: You're a mind reader, are you?
1: Yeah.
2: What in the hell is that all about?
0: That is absolute nonsense. People are tired of this crap. Mm-hmm. Listen, they don't care what color this guy was. Okay. The thing is, one of the reasons he was made to be such a big deal was because of the color of his skin.
1: Yes.
0: That from a bunch of white liberals who always want to champion themselves. See, we're not racist. We love black people.
2: Well, they enabled his lies. They did.
0: Of course.
2: And this
0: no one wanted to see him die.
2: This

0: those of you who jumped on this bandwagon to publicly execute him for what?
1: Oh, you're nonsense.
0: Who held him to a different standard that you hold white people? And may you all get exactly what you deserve.
1: All right. When there's been a white person that's turned out to be a complete and total fraud and fabricated everything.
2: Unbelievable.
1: Do you know of a group of people like, give him a break, he's white.
2: Right.
1: Where are those people? Well, they don't exist.
2: I would say talk to Graham Platner about how they wouldn't treat a white guy that way.
1: Exactly.
2: Right. Yeah.
1: If you're a fraud, you're a fraud. Doesn't matter. Go ahead.
0: Every single thing you did in this last 2 weeks, every single one of you that took pleasure and glee, this is exactly what you wanted. You wanted to kill him?
1: No, you're being racist right now.
2: Yes.
1: And that's the tactic, that you're shaming people forever, criticizing him for being a fraud, saying you killed him. Mm-hmm. That is an absolute line of garbage. Man. That, honestly, a lot of white liberals will probably take to heart. I could see it happening.
2: Oh, yeah. Well, the mayor of London.
1: Agreeing with.
2: Yeah, the mayor of London suggested that this was like a dog pile that killed him. Like, no, he.
1: Oh gosh.
2: No, this guy was
1: that the Muslim mayor of London?
2: Yeah, Sadiq Khan.
1: Yeah, the guy that's always screaming about Islamophobia.
2: Yeah.
1: Yeah, pipe down.
0: Get him killed. I hope to God you get everything that you have coming to you.
1: Who's your God?
0: Are you happy now? Are you happy now? Are you satisfied?
1: Oh.
0: You should all be ashamed of yourselves, every single one of you.
1: I don't
0: care.
1: You
0: are murderers.
1: No, you're a lying sack.
2: Mm-hmm.
1: You make the world a better place when you shut up.
2: Yes.
1: And I'm glad that clip's over.
3: Did you, by the way, did you happen to hear some of his students talking about his classes?
2: Mm-mm.
3: And how lame they were?
1: Yes.
3: And how nobody learned anything?
1: Yes, because he was also lazy.
3: Yeah, they were was lectured on white privilege and that's it. Never, and by the way, never any support to back him up. He just said things.
2: Yeah.
1: That's the whole product.
3: I mean, it was a class.
1: Yes,
3: and
1: I know.
3: Red flags didn't go off then.
1: Yes.
2: Well, dude, in his dissertation or whatever, he had a misspelling in the subheader. I mean, this guy was not... the only reason he was lifted up was because of DEI. That's it.
1: Correct.
2: And yes. If you want to try to blame anybody other than him... It's the liberals that lifted him up, knowing that he
1: Absolutely.
2: Was a walking red flag. Because that guy should never have been put in that position. And he never should have been glorified by these people who have this, like, what, white guilt or whatever it is that makes them want to support the DEI process.
1: And by that whole line that Shaboo-boo or whatever her name is went with, I mean, that's relational abuse to white liberals. You should be ashamed. Oh, please.
2: Oh,
1: whatever. Okay. Moving on to other things. We saw the same clip, David.
2: Yeah.
1: From CNN, October 2021, about this Hispanic dude in Miami that was completely bullied by CNN for not vaccinating his kids.
2: Yeah, there was a private school that was not going to recommend the vaccine, and they wanted people who'd gotten the vaccine to stay home for a couple of weeks or whatever. And so... CNN sent a reporter out to investigate the school in October of 2021, and they tried to bully this parent about it. And this is relevant because, well, now we're hearing more and more about what Anthony Fauci was saying behind the scenes about concerns about the shots.
1: Yes, exactly. Roll.
4: Well, you know, I think it's a family decision, and we should respect, you know, like everybody's privacy.
5: It is a family decision, but it makes everyone safer because so many people have gotten the vaccinations. Tens of thousands of people are not dying.
4: There's a lot of people who get the vaccine and is dying right now.
5: Nah, that's not true.
4: So, no, it is true.
5: No, it's not true.
4: Fox News says the truth.
5: Fox News says it's true, but that's definitely not true.
1: No, it was true.
2: Mm-hmm.
1: Sorry,
5: it's
1: dude.
5: False. That's the problem.
4: Fox News is the one that you can get, you know, like...
5: Now, let me just tell you, sir, the greatest scientists in the world know that this vaccine is saving lives. So my question for you is...
4: He's not the best scientist in the world.
5: Yeah, well, you're,
4: that's just one opinion, you know?
5: Yeah, you're hearing bad information, sir, but with all due respect, I wish you good health.
4: Thank you so much. Same to you. Have a great day.
5: Thank you.
1: Bye. Hey, the dude is so nice to the reporter.
2: I know, when he didn't have to be. I was expecting him to kind of snap.
1: I know.
3: It's the smugness.
2: Yeah.
1: Oh, very much so.
3: It makes me sick.
1: Well, oh, yeah.
2: And that was not long before we were getting the data that like 40% of the people who were dying from COVID had gotten the vaccine. So it wasn't stopping. I mean, it, you know, again, it just.

0: depends on who you're looking at. Like, it may have slowed the death, but it wasn't doing what the officials were telling us it was doing.
1: And the myocarditis with the younger males.
2: Not only the scientists, not only the people in the government, but also the foot soldiers, the people on MS Now. And
1: right.
2: But, you know, you get the shot. Well, Rachel Maddow.
1: Of course.
2: You can go out and do whatever you want. You're not going to get it, and you're not going to pass it. And, you know, well, no.
1: Yeah. So let me get this straight. So in one world, if you point out someone's fraud, you're a killer. And if you point out Anthony Fauci's lies, you're a science denier.
2: Yes. And a killer.
1: And a killer, too.
2: Yes.
1: Yeah. And then, and who's right in the end? Well, the dude that didn't vax his kids there, and the people that said, hey, this guy's a fraud.
2: Yep.
1: But no one wanted to see him die, so
2: no,
1: just stop
2: not.
1: It.
2: No.
1: All right. It's that time we move on. We go around the table. It may not be the biggest story out there, but it caught your attention. David, today, what's your story?
0: Well, this is a music story, and I always like hearing about this. The stories behind the songs. Ella Langley, huge country music star right now. Huge.
1: Yes.
0: And her song, Choosing Texas, is setting records. It's, you know, again, it's a huge song.
1: Are you an Ella fella?
0: Am I? Don't ever say that ever again.
2: No. I read that.
1: I knew that would irritate you.
2: I read that description.
0: I like her music, but nobody, no.
1: That was like 2 months ago. My daughter said to me, you an Ella fella?
2: Ella fella.
1: I'm like, kind of, yeah, I like her, whatever.
0: Yeah. But anyway, during a sit-down.
1: There's only one thing worse, and you know what it is.
0: What's
1: I think
0: that?
1: You know.
2: I'm all in. I'm a Swiftie, yeah.
0: Okay, see. No, I think she's got
2: some
0: great songs.
2: Should have seen that one coming.
1: Yeah. Yeah, yeah, I do too.
2: I think she does too.
0: During a sit-down.
1: What? Hold on, time out. There's a news update.
2: I never said anything about her songs.
1: You said I haven't heard any of her songs.
2: I did.
1: Then we heard the song, and you're like, I don't get it.
2: It's all right.
1: It's fine.
2: I mean, fine, but I don't hate her songs.
1: I like some of her songs. I'm like, this is new news.
2: I like that Choosing Texas song. The more I hear it, the more I like it. It took a while, but it got, finally, I was like, okay, I get it.
1: All right, so there's one song.
2: I like the song, yeah.
1: Okay.
2: Don't get me wrong. I'm not going to go 10 deep on Ella Langley.
1: Well, you just said I like some of her songs.
2: Okay, I'm done. All right, I like Choosing Texas. End of story. End of list.
1: Okay. I was just like, what else do you listen to? This is interesting because you're not a country guy.
0: 2 weeks from now, I'm an Ella fella.
2: You will never hear me say that. And if I do, you need to remove me immediately and call 911. Okay. Something's wrong.
0: Well, during a sit-down with Reba McEntire and Miranda Lambert, apparently she and Miranda Lambert are friends, Ella Langley, they know each other professionally and they are friends, and she told the story about how she started writing that song, and it has to do with a pet kangaroo, five dogs, and Miranda Lambert in a pickup truck.
1: Wow. I'm all in. Here we go.
3: A friend of ours early on, his name's Scott Taylor, told me she had a kangaroo for a pet. Told me this whole story about it. I was 18 when he told me. I didn't ask you until I was 25, but I've wanted to ask her this the whole time. We wrote one song. I figured we were friends enough. And after we got done, we were all, you know, getting up, getting a snack. And I was like, Miranda, did you have a kangaroo? And she was like, I did. And then it had a baby. And that was my baby. And I loved it. And then you talked about how you went dirt road riding and you got pulled over.
4: I had five dogs in the back seat and kangaroo in the front.
3: Five dogs in the
4: back seat. Back road in Oklahoma, you can do that stuff.
3: Yeah. Just riding, you know, listening to tunes. And she said the cop like completely forgot about whatever she pulled her over for when she saw the kangaroo, and Miranda goes, and of course I had Texas plates on, and I went, he's probably like, she's from Texas, I can tell. And
4: then we go,
3: and then just from that phrase, I was like walking off, and I was like, she's from Texas, I can tell by the way he's just stepping found the friend. Miranda's like the one he went with, like he went back to Texas with her. And I was like, what? No one has time to go pee, get out there, we're finishing this song. Yeah.
1: Wow.
2: Just a couple of gals chatting. Yep.
1: That's cool, man. I do love hearing how a song came from out of nothing. That's good. By the way, and Scott doesn't know this, I've heard at least 7 songs from Van Camp's past. Full songs.
2: Yeah.
1: Recorded.
2: Yeah.
1: Yes.
2: And?
1: He sold it way worse than what it really is. It's a young, angry guy. I'll say that. And there's some Pink Floyd influence. And there's some, I would say, Black Sabbath. And I hear some Beatles in there.
2: How'd you get a hold of them?
1: That's a story for another time. But it's your story. You're up now, so what's your story?
2: Geez, I feel like canceling now and listening to Van Camp's songs. Wow. My story, thanks to criminal justice reform, you can rack up 150 different arrests and still go about your business. I meet a guy by the name of Shaquan Seth. Cut loose last week. After five, count them, 5 different shoplifting charges in Queens. Those, by the way, then he totaled 150 without doing much jail time at all. So, no matter what, he was back on the street, and probably we'll hear about him again next week with another arrest. I can't believe it. 150 times.
1: Wow.
2: Arrested. And still walking around and committing crimes.
1: Yeah. Okay.
2: Criminal justice reform working real well. You know, that's all we got to do is throw money at it, midnight basketball, and you won't have any time at all.
1: I'll make mine quick for my story. Martin Cove, who was like the villain in Cobra Kai.
2: Oh, yeah, I remember that guy.
1: He lives in Tennessee. You saw this then?
2: No, I didn't see it, but I, yeah.
1: Well, he and his lady and a 12-week-old puppy rescued by a boat after there was huge flooding around his place.
2: Gosh, wow. Yeah.
1: And he was praising the first responders, said, "What we don't realize, these people put themselves on the line. They put their lives on the line to save the 12-week-old beast and myself and my lady." He's lived in that area of Franklin, Tennessee for about 5 years, and he thinks maybe overdevelopment is one of the reasons for the flooding. There was no proof of that, but he's raising the issue or whatever, but he wanted to thank all the first responders because
2: flooding in a lot of places
1: got him out of that. Oh, he's been crazy.
2: Yeah.
1: Yes. Okay, dressed as a grim reaper on a hospital roof. Nimrod's in the news coming up and a news update next.

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2: That'll do it.
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2: Well, a former Biden administration official has shared a Washington Post opinion piece by Fareed Zakaria, and I'll tell you who it is at the end of this statement. 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They adapt, they hedge, they look elsewhere, and the consequences to the American people are serious. I've been warning about this for a year, and this piece by Fareed Zakaria eloquently illustrates why restoring U.S. credibility isn't just about repairing relationship. It's about protecting our security, our prosperity, and our leadership. Written by former Secretary of State Antony Blinken.
0: Blinken. I'm like, is it Jake Sullivan? Is it Ned? Is it? It's one of those losers, you can tell.
3: I forgot about Ned.
0: Freaking Ned. What was Ned's last name?
2: Ned Price. Yeah, he was a spokesman, though. He went on the policy level.
0: Right. He's a cartoon.
2: Yeah.
0: Okay, we got to get to Nimrod. Here we go.
4: When the going gets tough,
5: damn it, this is too hard.
4: The dumb get dumber.
6: All right, Dean.
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5: I love the poorly educated.
0: All right. Nimrod's in the News. We go to the UK, where 26-year-old Leon Gillespie was arrested after dressing as the Grim Reaper, climbing onto the roof of a hospital just to stare at staff and visitors. He wasn't just wearing the black hood and cloak. He appeared to be holding some kind of long blade.
3: Ooh.
0: I don't know if it was a sickle, it was a prop, whatever it was. He was later charged with causing a nuisance or disturbance without reasonable excuse. It's unclear why he did it. But this isn't the only thing this guy's been doing. He was stealing cat food litter. He stole food and drinks from a convenience store. Just your all-around loser, and that's Nimrod's in the News.

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12: From ABC News, I'm Wayne Cabot.
13: It kind of just felt like an end of the world scene. Every animal was trying to run and make it out as much as it could, but not everything was making it.
12: Jason Davis telling us how he made it out of what is now a 23 square mile fire, the Hawk Fire outside Reno, which exploded in less than a day from a minor brush fire fueled by wind and bone dry conditions across the West. Homes have burned. 90,000 people have left their homes or under orders to. The fire apparently caused by a human. Police in Oregon are asking for the public's help after what they found at a fire scene in Washington County. Detective Shannon Wild.
14: The remains of 5 people were discovered, as well as multiple deceased domesticated animals.
12: No suspect has been found, and people in Forest Grove are advised to lock their doors. Oil prices are high but stable now as we await the announcement Monday by the Treasury Secretary Scott Bessent on what President Trump calls economic D-Day on Iran. Iran says do that, and not a drop of oil will leave the Persian Gulf. High gas prices not only getting higher as voters head to the polls soon. Texas Governor Greg Abbott facing a tougher-than-expected re-election campaign, telling ABC News he's sticking to a prediction that gasoline will go below $2 a gallon by the end of summer.
15: We all need to have prices lowered, especially at the price of the pump. And I think the president is on a track to get us there.
12: Pennsylvania Avenue was the track for the Freedom 250, a road race in the nation's capital. The winner, Kyle Kirkwood, thrilled to win in front of President Trump.
16: It's cool to see him down here and right here in this race. What an incredible place to do it. You know, if you can't win at the 500, this is definitely the place to win.
12: Texas Congressman Greg Kassar is asking DHS to release a 5-year-old detained by ICE on his way to a soccer game, saying that Liam should be in kindergarten, not prison. You're listening to ABC News.
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22: Partly cloudy skies for the rest of the overnight. Temperatures leveling off in the mid-70s. For your Sunday, morning sunshine, then some PM storms possible. Coverage may be just a hair higher than what it was on Saturday. Highs back in the mid-90s, and now looking like slightly lower coverage on Monday of those storms, with temps holding in the mid-90s. From Channel 9 Eyewitness News, I'm meteorologist David Heckard.
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28: Uh-huh.
27: So we control the Strait now?
28: What?
29: Well, wait a minute. That's what the Trumpster was saying. President Trump insisting that we control the Strait of Hormuz, even as Iranian officials say they're controlling it, and they fired a missile at another boat just today. So who knows what's going on, but this is the president yesterday speaking from the Oval Office.
28: Okay.
30: We control it. We control it with the blockade. We have a blockade. We control it with the blockade. And I like the idea of declaring it a territory.
31: Why do you do that?
30: We have total control over the Strait. Now, they can be a nuisance. They can put a mine in the water, and people don't like having mines hit their million-dollar ships, you know, etc. But the blockade has been very effective.
28: Okay, I just heard a report this morning that it's a standstill in the Strait.
29: That's what I heard. Same thing.
28: Now, granted, you know, that's a few different reports, and one of them being ABC, not exactly trustworthy. More on that in a second. But that's the way we understand it. Mm-hmm. You need the 24-hour camera on the Strait to know exactly what's going on, it seems.
29: We had that for that giraffe that was pregnant in labor. Why can't we do it with the Strait of Hormuz?
1: Yeah, every zoo's got one.
28: And then you got oil prices coming back up. Mm-hmm. And, yeah, people are tired of the gas prices. And, again, listen, I was the guy that really believed it was going to be over 4 to 6 weeks and then even said, for sure, by Memorial Day. And you could laugh at me, and you did.
1: No, that was you, though.
28: It was.
1: I know.
28: Because I really did believe that.
1: See, I didn't corner the market on bad predictions on this show.
28: No.
1: I like to spread it around.
28: Yes. So, I mean, then you don't know what to believe. Mm-hmm. So that's where we're at right now. And by the way, ABC, I'll just go off on a tangent here. I heard this report this morning, and it was instantly just ticked off. Because if you remember last week, there was a bombshell on Fauci, mm-hmm. what he knew and when he knew it, especially with the vaccine and pregnant women, that the second shot could cause a miscarriage. Mm-hmm. That was a real thing. And he hid it from people. And of course, we're having the conversation. Are they going to cover it? Legacy media. No, they didn't. Mm-hmm. ABC, nothing on that. Okay? So with that, you hear this morning, roll it.
2: Return out of the CDC saying that the rate of vaccine exceptions for American kindergartens has reached a record high as kids go back to school. Rand and Allie here with the details. Good morning.
4: Hey, good morning to you guys. Yes, yeah. A record number of kindergartners are starting school by skipping routine vaccines. So doctors are now sounding the alarm, saying these vaccines help protect not just kids, but the entire community. New mm-hmm. CDC data shows vaccine exemptions climbed to 4.2% during the 2025-2026 school year. That is up from 3.6% the year before, and nearly double the 2.2% from just 5 years ago. So, why aren't kids getting vaccinated? Well, the data shows...
28: Why?
1: I know.
28: Why, Scott?
1: Because we don't trust anything they're telling us.
28: Yeah.
1: The CDC has no credibility whatsoever. They did it to themselves.
29: And I'm saying this as somebody who is a believer in the traditional vaccines that have been put out there. This is a tragedy of their own making.
1: Exactly.
29: You know, this is it. I mean, you wonder why. What has happened? They're like double in the last 5 years. Well, what's happened in the last 5 years? I mean, take a stab at that.
28: Well, let's just go to the rest of the report.
4: Those most exemptions are actually non-medical reasons, such as religious exemptions. And it comes as the country is dealing with a record-breaking year for measles cases in the last 35 years. The CDC says the percentage of kindergartners getting the MMR vaccine, which protects against measles, mumps, and rubella, slipped to 92.4%. And that is below the 95% experts say is needed to maintain that herd immunity. So, guys, while the overall numbers are declining slowly, health officials say mm-hmm. that even small dips, increased risk of outbreaks as highly contagious diseases like measles continue to spread.
2: And of course, this is going on as President Trump and RFK Jr. are questioning the efficacy of vaccines.
4: Absolutely.
1: Oh, had to do that, didn't you, huh? Had to.
28: So that's what it is. That's what's caused it.
1: He had to do that.
28: You lying sacks. You lied to your audience all through COVID when you knew the truth. Terry Moran last week that used to work for ABC said they spiked my story, and he was livid. It is. It's disgusting.
29: Well, and I mean, it is so frustrating because there's no reflection on any of this, on how we got to any of this point. The other thing that's frustrating to me is that they're saying, oh, yeah, it's RFK Jr., it's President Trump. And then you look at what are the causes of the, like, measles in particular. Like, what's mm-hmm. going on here? So, like, in West Texas, that was a big story. Yep. Well, that was a closely knit Mennonite community that did not vaccinate against measles.
28: Right.
29: Like, that was the case there. What they really don't want to talk about is the, I don't know, what, 15 million to 20 million illegal aliens who came across the border under the Biden administration who had never seen the inside of a doctor's office, much less gotten vaccines.
28: Exactly.
29: They really don't want to talk about that. I saw one news report that said, well, also close-knit immigrant communities is how they described it. It's like, well, yeah.
1: That's incredible.
28: It is.
1: You know, I mean, the thing is, too, I mean, you have to have your vaccines, a lot of cases, to enter school. Mm-hmm. I mean, that's the way it is, right? To enter the country, nah.
28: It's just propaganda.
1: Yeah, we don't need a passport, a vaccine passport.
28: With all of these different news organizations. I mean, I've said it a million times.
1: That comment at the end was, he didn't have to do that.
5: Oh, he always
1: did. No. But it's just so editorialized at the end.
28: Well, you're trying to shape opinion.
1: Well, exactly.
28: And for the people that still watch that and, quote, get their news there, they believe it.
1: Jeez.
28: That's why half of Democrats still very much trust media. And it's 8% of Republicans. Because they've seen the lies time and time again, but they have another source to get their news.
1: Well, that was brought up when Fauci was testifying. I mean, when they had him in front where he wasn't testifying, he said nothing. But, I mean, it was the idea that the mistrust that exists out there now for anything resulting from the CDC or anywhere else,
28: sure,
1: is your fault, is on you.
28: But they won't own that.
1: And it's also
28: media.
1: In concert with the media, yes.
28: Yes. Now we're finding out school choice is racist.
5: Yes.
28: Who said that?
5: The Democrat running for U.S. Senate in Texas says that giving families the option to take their tax dollars to private school is racist. This is James Tallarico, that weird little guy.
28: Okay.
6: I led the fight against this private school voucher bill, which has its roots in school segregation. The first voucher bill was proposed in Texas in 1957, which was just a few years after Brown v. Board.
28: Right.
6: And it was a deliberate attempt to allow white parents to take their kids out of newly integrated public schools and send their kids to white-only private schools.
28: Right.
6: And so I fought tooth and nail to prevent that voucher bill from passing because it would hurt our students, but it would particularly hurt our black students across the state because we know that public education is underfunded.
28: Right. Okay.
5: Yes, because obviously nothing has changed since the 1950s.
28: It's ridiculous.
1: I was just going to say that.
5: I looked at the stats, though, because the voucher program in Texas is very new. Currently, the voucher program, 80% of students come from households earning under $66,000 a year. Black students make up about 14% of that, meaning they're slightly, if you're wanting to, you know, extrapolate races here, they're slightly overrepresented relative to the general population. So it's not a bunch of rich white guys saying, oh, I don't want my kids mixing it up with the people of color. You know, I don't like that. No, man, it's a lot of people who either most of them actually have come from charter schools that they just made this lateral move because a private school may be closer, maybe a better opportunity for them. But either way, you have a lot of kids for whom their public education choice was not suitable to their needs. And the early data coming in on this, too, is that children with disabilities are benefiting greatly for this because Texas weights it differently based on need. And so kids who need special attention because of whatever disability they're dealing with, they're benefiting from this hugely. So I think, you know, James Tallarico clearly hates people with disabilities, regardless of
28: color. Well, the other thing is, whenever they go into neighborhoods and talk to the moms, they want their kids to go to a different school because they know the school that their kid is going to is failing.
5: Mm-hmm.
28: And is failing them not only as students, but as human beings. Like the state of Illinois, the freaking governor there is touting record number of graduations. Okay, and then you go into Chicago schools, right, where they're touting this, and it's kids that don't know how to freaking read
5: because
28: they just get passed through the system. It's a joke. Just an absolute joke.
1: I would think, too, that a lot of these and a lot of people I know who do private schools or homeschooling are doing it for religious reasons.
28: Some are, yeah.
1: They're faith-based.
28: Sure.
1: You know? A lot of that, too. They're like, we're not sending our kids here.
28: Oh, for the indoctrination?
1: Yes.
28: No.
1: Right.
28: Well, don't want any part of that. We'll get to a story a little bit later with California where there's a lawsuit because on their field trip they decided to go visit a mosque and they're handing out Qurans, and isn't this great? But it's the only religion that does that in that school district.
5: Right.
28: Just crazy. Mm-hmm. Speaking of California, they're banning most tires?
5: This is the most tires. California story that's ever Californied, man. So California has approved new rules limiting what tires you can buy and when it's time to replace them on your car. It's expected to eliminate 70% of the tires currently sold in California by 2033. A California Energy Commission member, Nancy Skinner, says this is about forcing people to get more efficient tires, which will save you money in the long run, even though they're killing the majority of the supply. Economic illiterates, man.
28: Okay.
7: Well, we regulate hair dryers, TVs, refrigerators, all kinds of appliances, right? And tires are really not much different. So I think we've got some pretty good experience within our shop that does that. And the tires, you know, it's like if I had been on the commission those 20 years ago, maybe we wouldn't have taken so long. But at least we're doing it today.
8: So did you push it? You were the one who said, let's do this?
7: The chair and the rest of us, especially, look at the gas prices everyone's experiencing.
28: Oh, my God.
7: How much we're paying for gas. If we can bring each Californian's cost down just a little bit, then why wouldn't we?
28: The gas prices. Gillis, tires. On Netflix, they got to incorporate this into an episode.
5: They do.
1: They could be like the Flintstones and just have rocks tires.
5: I mean, one, you're going to have a whole lot of people opening up tire shops like right on the edge of Nevada.
28: Oh, yeah.
5: So
28: yeah.
5: People can just drive over there and get it, get what they want, actually. Wow. But also, like, okay, the reason gas prices are so high is because of overregulation. And so you're going to regulate your way out of punitive regulation? Really?
28: That's right.
5: What the hell is that?
1: With more regulations.
28: Yeah. You know, if you want to get, well, it depends on your sense of humor. You could find this funny, you could find it depressing, or maybe a little of both. Happened to see this on Fox last night. Jesse Waters sends Johnny, this guy Johnny, out on the street. He goes to the Jersey Shore. Just to ask some basic questions, just as a sampling, okay?
9: Who is Donald Trump's vice president?
10: Am I supposed to know this?
11: Couldn't tell you. Don't pay attention.
10: I couldn't tell you.
11: J.D. Vance.
10: Hey. Vice president. I don't know. J.K. Rowling.
9: Name the three branches of government.
10: I don't know why I chose to do this. Oh, God, I'm bad with all this.
11: Congress.
13: Conservative.
10: Republican. Yeah. Democrat.
11: Judicial. Legislative.
10: Executive.
28: If you think that's bad, we're just scratching the surface.
1: Oh, I can't wait. Is there more?
28: Oh, yeah.
1: All right.
28: And the five stories we're watching today, straight ahead.

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0: The Markley Van Camp and Robbins Show. Jamie Markley, David Van Camp, Scott Robbins, and now the five stories we're watching today.
1: One, two, three, four, five.
2: All right, number five, America is experiencing its biggest prescription drug price deflation in generations. Prescription drug prices fell by the steepest annual decline in more than six decades. Trump RX plus the most favored nation deals that the Trump administration has worked out have helped. Changes in Medicare pricing under the Biden administration also went into effect in January as well. The biggest problem is trying to tell people that because most people just pay the price that shows up at Walgreens or CVS or whatever.
3: Exactly.
2: Right? And so they don't know what the savings may or may not be. Number four, a man named Salman Ahmed Elmi has been charged in a Medicaid fraud scheme in Minnesota. He's also linked to several people involved in a sex trafficking operation. He was previously given the Outstanding Refugee Award for Entrepreneurship by the Minnesota Department of Human Services.
0: Yes.
3: Unbelievable.
0: That's fantastic.
2: Number three, Disney has filed a lawsuit against the FCC, claiming they're carrying out a retaliatory campaign with threats to The View and Jimmy Kimmel. Number two, Justice Department.
0: Oh, come on.
2: Yeah, right.
0: Give me a break.
2: And then number two, Justice Department plans to send 1,000 election observers to watch voting during midterms in key races. And number one, President Trump says the U.S. has no planned talks with Iran, but that the Strait of Hormuz remains open and operating. Kind of. There's relatively little traffic, and a ship was hit by an Iranian missile today.
0: Okay. Well, I started to play the clip that I saw on Fox last night of Johnny's, the street guy for Jesse Waters. He was at the Jersey Shore Beach. And this is talking to all these people look, you know, pretty young. I would say between 18 and 23 or 4.
4: Yeah.
0: And we cut it off right around where he's asking the three branches of government. And this one girl wants a hint. Okay.
5: Give me a hint. I don't know.
6: Jew?
5: Jewish?
6: What is the First Amendment of the Constitution?
5: I have no idea.
6: I'm allowing you to do it right now.
5: Oh, free will?
7: Yeah. I got nothing.
5: Freedom of speech?
7: Okay.
5: I need help.
6: What is the Second Amendment of the Constitution?
7: The right to vote?
8: I don't know.
5: I have no idea.
6: You have two of them.
5: This is a trick question. I don't know.
9: Bare arms?
6: You packing?
0: Yeah, that dude's got some muscles, too. Yeah. He's the one that answers most of them correctly. The one sort of gym bro guy. Anyway.
5: The right to go places?
6: How many Supreme Court justices are there?
5: 20.
10: 101.
6: Low.
10: 55.
5: 13.
10: 7.
6: Higher.
10: 8.
5: 9.
6: Name a justice.
5: What do you mean?
6: Amy
5: Winehouse.
0: I just stopped there because they got you.
2: Well,
0: you keep it. It's still going.
5: Gomez.
6: No. Samuel.
10: Adams.
6: John.
5: Summit.
6: Katanji.
7: Oh, I got nothing there.
6: Neil.
10: Armstrong. Brett Kavanaugh.
0: Hey.
5: I know Nancy something.
6: Nancy?
5: Pelosi.
6: She's not a justice.
5: Oh. We just call my dog Nancy Pelosi.
6: Who was president in the 1990s?
0: Which begs the question, if your family's calling the dog Nancy Pelosi, you know nothing about what's going on in the world? Okay, go
5: How
0: ahead.
5: How am I supposed to know this?
7: 1990s. Wasn't even alive.
10: Before Bush, I can't really
0: Who was president?
5: Oh. Joe Clinton?
0: Joe Clinton.
5: FDR.
10: Clinton.
5: I got nothing. I should not have done this.
6: His wife ran for president.
5: I have no idea.
6: She wanted to break a glass ceiling.
5: Why would you want to do that?
0: We're doomed. Okay. Trump was asked about AOC. Pretty funny answer. That at News Update. What's your story? Coming up.

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0: ABC News, I'm Wayne Cabot. Late word that a suspect has been found dead, apparently by suicide, in a quintuple homicide in Washington County, Oregon. Five people and several pets found dead as police investigated a vehicle fire. Looks like lava in the footage of fire rolling down a hill north of downtown Reno. From a little brush fire Saturday night to a massive wildfire scorching 23 square miles, the Hawk Fire growing in the wind, burning homes, forcing 42,000 to evacuate now, and a similar number being urged to. And says the incident commander, Sean Ackerson.
1: We can confirm that the fire was human caused. However, that is still undergoing active investigation and don't have further details provided at this time.
0: Zero contained as of the last update. 30 are dead, buried beneath a mountain of garbage.
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7: Partly cloudy skies for the rest of the overnight. Temperatures leveling off in the mid-70s. For your Sunday, morning sunshine, then some PM storms possible. Coverage may be just a hair higher than what it was on Saturday. Highs back in the mid-90s, and now looking like slightly lower coverage on Monday of those storms, with temps holding in the mid-90s. From Channel 9 Eyewitness News, I'm meteorologist David Heckard.
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0: The Barkley Van Camp and Robin Show. I'm Jamie Markley, the Gen Xer, the millennial David Van Camp, the sexy boomer, that's Scott Robbins.
1: Yo, man.
0: Okay, so a lot of Democrats are trying to distance themselves from, quote, woke one.
2: Yeah, like it's something you just sort of say, yeah, that was crazy, huh? Anyway, we don't want to do that anymore. We just want to pack the court and, you know, do away with the Senate.
0: Yep, open borders, everything else.
1: Yep.
0: Trump was asked about Alexandria Ocasio-Cortez and woke one.
3: She said the other week, AOC, woke one was crazy. She's trying to back away from those comments. Why do you think she's trying to do that? Is she going to run for president?
4: I think so. But if you really look at it, they're all saying the same thing. They're all trying to disavow themselves from saying about crime. And well, we love sanctuary cities. All the things that they said, they're now trying to disavow. But people know the woke. I mean, they know the woke. And the woke will become woke again as soon as they get elected.
0: Yeah, I think that's probably
1: true. Woke will become woke again.
2: Well, it's true. I mean, look at Spanberger in Virginia. Right. You run as a moderate, and then all of a sudden you go full-on socialist.
0: Yep. Yes. Well, that's what Biden did.
2: Yeah.
0: I mean, whatever they told him to say.
2: Right.
0: Was kind of it. And you have a flashback on woke one?
2: Oh, yeah. This is Alexandria Ocasio-Cortez. I guess this would technically be during woke one, where she was talking about prison abolition with, Cori Bush, Ibram X. Kendi. There were a couple of other people there.
0: Henry Rogers.
2: Yeah. Okay. A fake academic. But in 2022, prison abolition starts at home.
0: Oh, my gosh.
5: So many of us also grew up without even knowing in a carceral framework of childhood. When you do something wrong, you get punished, you get sent to your room, you get isolated, you get cast out, whatever it may be. Or maybe you were hid as a kid, you know, like that.
0: Hold on. Cast out. I thought that.
1: Yes. Be cool or be cast out.
0: And then did she say, what was the other part?
1: Prison.
0: Hidden?
5: That may be. Or maybe you were hid as a kid,
1: hit.
5: You know,
1: hit.
5: Like.
0: Hit. Okay.
1: Hit as a kid.
0: Well, yeah, what does you mean hit? You talking about in the face, or are you talking about you were spanked?
1: I just asked with what?
0: Yeah.
1: Right. Yeah.
0: I mean, yeah, belt, Hot Wheels track.
1: Hot Wheels track. I was just going to say that.
0: Check, yeah.
1: I mean, nothing hurt worse than those things.
0: Yeah, oh yeah.
1: Dang.
0: Anyway, go ahead.
5: That we grow up in these frameworks, and it informs everything and permeates everything. But if we start asking ourselves a question of, instead of how do we punish, but how do we change? How do we actually make sure this never happens again?
0: Oh my
5: and
0: God.
5: How-

0: That's part of the problem.
1: Yeah.
0: Oh, goodness.
1: I just want somebody to say, instead of just letting her slide on the woke one, it's like, can you explain some policies that you have evolved on? You could even couch it in those terms. Like, you say you don't believe in defund the police anymore. Why not?
2: Right. I also changed your mind on that one.
3: Absolutely hate parenting advice from people who don't have children.
2: Right. Oh, yeah.
3: That makes me nuts.
2: Yes.
4: Here's what I would do. Well, you're not.
2: Well, you were in prison as a kid?
3: Yes. I think I might have said that. It feels like prison in here.
1: Yeah, and then you got hit with a Hot Wheels track.
3: Right, exactly.
2: Did you get the Hot Wheels track, too?
3: Of course I got the Hot Wheels track, yeah.
2: Was that right on the butt?
3: Across the legs and the butt.
2: Oh, yeah, the leg. Oh. Man, the back of the leg.
3: Those damn things were lethal, man.
2: Oh, yeah, yeah. Yeah, it wasn't any fun.
3: And how many rulers my mother broke, too.
2: I didn't get any ruler. I got some fly swatters.
3: Yeah?
2: Yeah.
3: I
2: would say, I mean, there might have been two different times where I'm like, hey, man, that wasn't cool. Yeah, what I did was wrong, but it wasn't that bad, I guess I would say. But most of the time, probably had it coming.
3: Oh, yeah, absolutely.
2: Oh, yeah. But again, that's that whole soft parenting thing and the restorative justice.
3: Mm-hmm. Restorative justice.
2: Where we just need to sit down and talk about our feelings. I heard some friends of ours talking about this earlier today, about rape culture, that the rapist needs to sit down with people talking about how did it make them feel. Are you insane?
3: What?
2: Yes.
3: You mean the raper?
2: Yes.
3: Oh, my God.
2: Like, where are you
3: coming from? No.
2: Oh, it's completely bananas.
3: Oh, my gosh.
2: Yeah. Yeah, I'll try to look into that for later in the show.
3: Wow.
2: Yeah, it's something, man. Okay. It's that time. We do it a couple of times a day. Go around the table. It may not be the biggest story out there, but it caught your attention. You want to bring it in. David, today, what's your story?
1: Well, 10 years ago, Trump went viral on the campaign trail for bringing a 2-year-old up on the stage because the child was dressed like him. The boy's name is Hunter. He put out a video and said, hey, I'd like a White House reunion. And apparently, Trump has accepted this. But this was that moment, if you remember.
2: Okay.
5: What's your name?
6: Nay.
5: Now, he's supposed to look like Donald Trump, but he's actually much too good looking. You are really handsome. Are you having a good time tonight?
6: Night.
5: Where's your daddy? And your mommy, right? Rope, do you want to go back? Do you want to go back to them, or do you want to stay with Donald Trump?
6: Trump.
1: Hilarious. Apparently they're going to be reunited, and Trump is probably going to say, where's Hunter? You know he's going to make a reference to Hunter Biden in front of this kid.
2: I would imagine so. He probably will, yes.
3: Wow.
2: All right, Scotty, what do you got for your story?
3: She's back in the news again, and she hasn't been for a while, but Chelsea Clinton is now claiming the U.S. Supreme Court case, Roe v. Wade, was a good thing. Not only because it gave women the dignity to make our own choices, quote, post quote. It also led to a $3.5 trillion boost to the economy.
2: Oh, my gosh.
3: She said the new entrance of women, man, that is not disconnected from the fact that Roe became the law of the land in January of 73. She said the money argument may convince some people to support Roe. The disconnect is just amazing. Which led, of course, to legalized killing of unborn babies. About 60 million, by the way, have been aborted in America. So she says, you know, whatever is possible, but I think they care about the financial issues that connected to it. And I think we can make a connection if we just use this as a jumping off point. Like, look at the economy. It's done $3.5 trillion worth of business.
2: Well, yeah.
3: Because of those damn kids are not here.
2: Well, kids are expensive.
3: That's right.
1: You remember in the early days of COVID, I believe it was Lieutenant Governor Dan Patrick of Texas.
2: I do remember. Yes, very well.
1: You know, hey, we got to open up because, you know, look, I'm willing to take the risk with COVID as long as it means my kids have something. And there were all these people saying, you're sacrificing children for the economy, monster. Well, Chelsea Clinton is saying, yes, we should kill the unborn because think of the Dow.
3: It's good for the economy.
2: Yes. Think how much more money you'll have if you just abort those kids.
3: Yeah, and on your deathbed, you're going to go, gosh, I wish I would have spent more time in the cubicle.
2: Oh, yeah, of course.
3: Yeah.
2: Always.
3: Right.
2: Yeah, can you imagine? I mean, we all have something to account for on Judgment Day, but that one from Chelsea. So the money, more important.
3: Yeah, well.

0: Yeah,
1: that's freaking dark, man.
0: Yeah. The elevator shaft gets pulled immediately. Get dropped.
1: For my story, I just happened to see this. Thought it was somewhat interesting. Non-alcoholic beer has become more and more popular, especially over the last 5 years.
0: You're a trendsetter.
1: I don't know about that. That would have started long before. I started drinking non-alcoholic beer right after I stopped drinking.
0: I know, that's what I mean. You were way out in front of it. Now it's big again.
1: Well, it had never been big before, but what's happened is a lot more brands have come up with different recipes to make it taste actually like beer.
2: Yeah, so it's actually really good.
1: I know you buy it sometimes, David. It's kind of wild. But somebody asked online, social media question, would it be appropriate to drink non-alcoholic beer at work? Do you have an opinion on this? Or does it depend on the job?
2: Well, I mean, it's just non-alcoholic beer, right?
0: So you're not going to get hammered.
1: No, but that question was out there, and the person said, I'm not planning on doing it, but I've pondered the moral implications of it. So a couple thousand people weighed in. The split was about down the middle. 50 said, yeah, not cool. And someone who said it was not appropriate said it's mainly because it can be easily misunderstood.
2: Well, yeah, I mean, you don't want to go into your dentist's office and he smells like Heineken or something.
0: Right, exactly. Yeah.
1: Yeah, someone said, or a bus driver.
2: Yeah.
1: Or a school bus driver.
0: Yeah.
1: Or a paramedic. Or a pilot.
0: Yeah.
1: Or an air traffic controller. Substance abuse counselor. Well, you could make the argument that, hey, I don't do this anymore because I have this alternative. I know a lot of people would say, oh, that's crazy. You would never want to say that. Well, it's split with people that are alcoholics. I know some people that are like, that's a terrible idea. And you set a terrible example by drinking it. Mm-hmm. Been told I'm like, hey, man,
0: I hate rules. I just hate it.
1: And it doesn't cause me to want to drink. It does the opposite.
0: Yeah. But I never have taken it up on it because I'm afraid I'd venture off.
1: And it may not be right for you.
0: But I want to try it now. Dave is like, yeah, it tastes great.
2: No, you're not allowed. I know Jamie just said this big thing about no rules and all that. No, you're not allowed. We've gone over this. Jamie was the sprinter boozer.
1: Yes.
2: Right? You were like, you didn't, you know, wasn't necessarily for the distance, but, you know,
1: I didn't need a drink every day like you, Scott. Yeah. You were a worse alcoholic than me by far.
0: Scott, the degrees of alcoholism, yes.
2: Scott was more of the marathon drunk, and I'm the turkey trot 5K. occasionally have a problem. But I'm just saying, like, it just depends, you know, but I don't know. For Scott, I'd be worried that he's like, well, I'll just cut, you know, 1 6-pack of NA with one real beer, and then it's off to the races.
1: Yeah.
0: You're calling me again. Hey, you want to go drinking?
2: Hey, look, it's Thanksgiving. We got the turkey trot. All right.
0: Let's go.
2: Here's some June Beam.
1: When you both did still drink, because I quit long before you.
0: Yes.
1: David always told me, you just bailed on him. Like, you're just in the middle. You're at a ball game, and you just up and left.
2: You did, yeah. It was a thirsty Thursday at the ballpark, and it's like the fifth inning or something. And all of a sudden, you said, I'm going to go get a refill. Okay. I'm thinking he's coming back, and then all of a sudden it's the eighth inning, and I'm like, he's gone. Where'd he go?
1: What is that?
0: I don't know. I don't know. It's a lot of unexplained things.
2: I call him, and he's like, oh, yeah, man, I left. What? You could have told me.
0: I'm sorry about that. I apologize now.
1: So, yes, I suppose you ended. I guess it's about 50-50 here. It's all right for some people, and probably
0: I'd like to try it, though, the good stuff.
1: Yeah?
0: I would.
1: Well, I think I could just drink a little bit. Now, no, I'm not going to do the Brad Pitt thing. Yeah. That always freaks you guys out.
0: Yeah.
1: All right.
0: No.
1: No. The return of Mini Donut and Honey Bun Thief. Have you heard this? Nimrod's in the news.

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0: You're doing great.
2: Thank you.
0: News update, David Van Camp.
1: It's just the Slush Ease Max, though. There's should see in there.
2: It's the what?
1: Slush Ease Max, not Slush Easy Max.
2: I like the easy. It makes it
1: well, you should call Chef Man about it.
0: Change the name of that thing.
2: Makes it easy.
0: I got a better idea for you.
1: Right. News update here. Abdul El-Sayed, he's the Democrat running for Senate in Michigan. His mom used to work for something called the Islamic American Relief Agency. And wouldn't you know, they provided hundreds of thousands of dollars to Osama bin Laden in 1999.
0: No kidding.
1: Very interesting.
2: What? Really?
1: Yeah. They were later determined to be or designated as a terror organization.
0: Yeah. Oh, more on that later, man. Wow. All right, we got to get the Nimrod. There we go.
3: When the going gets tough.
4: Damn it, this is too hard.
3: The dumb get dumber.
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3: It's Nimrods in the News on the Markley, Van Camp, and Robbins Show.
4: I love the poorly educated.
0: All right. Nimrods in the News. We go to Louisiana. 18-year-old John Jordan arrested after stealing from a Circle K. He walked out with a fountain drink and several snacks, including mini donuts, honey buns, and pound cake, valued just under $20. Store clerk called the police, but by the time they showed up, John was nowhere to be found until he came back. For some reason, he returned to the scene, and while police were still in the area, it's unclear why, maybe he decided he needed more snacks. Police saw him and then arrested him. He was also wanted for a previous burglary at an Elks Lodge.
2: Oh.
0: Oh, yeah. It's worse at the Elks Lodge than it is the Circle K, isn't it?
2: Yes.
0: And why is that, Scott?
2: Well, because it's the Elks Lodge.
0: Okay.
2: It's good people, you know.
0: All right. Not good people at the Circle K.
2: I don't know you.
0: All right.
2: They're great people at the Circle K and the Elks Club both. Sometimes they go to both.
0: The cop said, apparently, returning to the scene really does work, just not in the way he had probably hoped. He was charged with simple burglary and theft. You gotta wait. Why are you going back? Like, man, that honey bun was so good. You can't stop at just one.
1: Exactly.
0: And that's Nimrod's in the News.
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1: ABC News. I'm Wayne Cabot.
9: Looked over across the highway, and there it was. There was all the flames just coming right at us.
1: Coming right at Nicole Lucero. Among the 90,000 people fleeing flames around Reno from a 23-square-mile fire that was only a brush fire about 24 hours ago. Walls of flame line the mountains on the Nevada-California border. The Hawk Fire, believed to be caused by human activity. In Washington County, Oregon, Detective Shannon Wild on the gruesome discovery at the scene of a vehicle fire.
10: This is being investigated as a quintuple homicide. 5 people deceased.
1: Late Sunday, the sheriff's office identified 36-year-old Benjamin Charles Parker as the suspect. He's been found dead in his vehicle, apparent suicide. Reports say Trump's son-in-law, Jared Kushner, met privately with Hakeem Jeffries, the Democratic House leader, who would become speaker if Democrats win enough seats in November. ABC's Stephen Portnoy.
11: Jeffries has neither confirmed nor denied the meeting. On Fox News, House Speaker Mike Johnson said he hadn't heard of the meeting, and he expressed confidence his party won't lose control of the House.
12: I don't know what that's about. I know Jared has interests and lots of other things going on. He's not really directly involved in the admin, at least in the day-to-day in the White House.
11: Republicans are facing headwinds in recent polls, with the midterms less than 2.5 months away.
1: Echoing President Trump, Treasury Secretary Scott Bessent is out with an op-ed in the Financial Times previewing Monday's announcement of sweeping sanctions against Iran, threatening economic D-Day. Iran says try that and not a drop of oil will leave the Persian Gulf. And Iran may have attacked more public utilities based on reports out of Britain. A small-scale energy generator was attacked and shut down for about 4 days. This reportedly took place at the same time as a series of other attacks targeting dozens of water treatment systems in 7 U.S. states last month. 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
22: Partly cloudy skies for the rest of the overnight. Temperatures leveling off in the mid-70s. For your Sunday, morning sunshine, then some PM storms possible. Coverage may be just a hair higher than what it was on Saturday. Highs back in the mid-90s. And now looking like slightly lower coverage on Monday of those storms, with temps holding in the mid-90s. From Channel 9, Eyewitness News, I'm meteorologist David Heckard.
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27: Well, hey, everybody. Glad you're joining us today on Florida's Voice. My name is Drew Steele. Big D on the other side of the glass. Nina's in the breaking newsroom. Everybody's hanging out today. It's a Friday. Hallelujah to you. No pizza, though. But a Friday. Hallelujah to you. If it was a primary night or a general election night, there might be pizza, although there wasn't pizza the other night. So a lot of questions remain about the lack of pizza in this building. But anyway, if you want to watch it, FL Voice News on YouTube, Rumble X, Facebook, and Instagram. Anytime you want to check out the program after the program, Florida's Voice with Drew Steele, the podcast, Apple Podcasts, Spotify, wherever you get your podcast. 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
28: Friday luya to you.
27: All right. I thought maybe for a change, maybe we would start, well, it's not really for a change, but I thought today we would start the day playing a bunch of things that are making lefty heads go, like just popping all over the place. Lefty heads exploding. Like they're not
28: sure.
27: We
28: like that.
27: I love that.
28: That's welcome all the time.
27: I think on a Friday, that's a way to start a program, is watching lefty heads pop. And we're going to get to a lot of other things that are going on, including this Lindsey Clancy murder trial that's continuing today. And we got to talk about this.
0: Definitely, because of all the things that are happening around said story. But we'll get to that. But let's do this first. All right, let's start with the lefties all across the country who are very upset today because the Supreme Court decided to do something. Let's listen to Fox News and find out what they did.
2: We are awaiting official White House reaction to the Supreme Court's choice to allow construction, as you mentioned, for now, temporarily to continue on that massive ballroom.
0: Okay, so we start with this. First of all, how about that for lefties? There you go. So there's Fox that's talking about the Supreme Court allowing the White House ballroom construction to continue. Oh, they want to fight this. They want this is their. There they are. They're popping all over the place. We don't like hearing this. This is not good news for them.
2: It'll take over the East Wing, a 90,000 square foot project. This is video from May, which shows just half of what's being done. This is the below ground portion. And when we talk about ballroom here, it's important to remember that it's more than just the facility above ground.
0: It is. What else is going on, sir?
2: Underneath, you can see both the security offices as well as potential medical facilities.
0: Security offices and potential medical facilities. Well, it's a shame now that our enemies know what's underneath there. Because lefties had to sue to stop Trump from building a ballroom that we need, and maybe even the things underneath that we need. Oh, and of course, Trump, because TDS, you know how that goes.
2: It'll be included. Yeah. The Justice Department said earlier this month that this project is 65% completed, meaning that as this court case continues to play out, construction is going to keep happening, as the Supreme Court decided today, which means it's very well possible that by the time this is all resolved in the courts, the project may be done, or at least close to done.
0: Well, there you go. All right, so the first lefty story today where heads are popping has to do with Democrats being upset that the Supreme Court stepped in and Justice Roberts was like, all right, well, let's block the activist judges that have been stopping the construction and let's allow the construction to continue while we talk about all of this. And again, you got a random woman who's walking the dog and is like, I don't like this. And next thing you know, it's like, hey, we're Democrats. We don't like it either. And all of a sudden, everybody's military secrets are out there in the open. Yeah, we don't like doing that. All right. So that is a one story that's going on that's popping lefty heads. Let's see if we can find another one here. Let's try this one. Now, interestingly enough, Michael Cohen, yes, that Michael Cohen, did an interview with the president of the United States. And people were like, wait a second. Are we talking about the same Michael Cohen, the Michael Cohen that used to be the president's lawyer and as some called him the quote and, you know, the relationship there and everything else. And then all of a sudden he flips and he is part of what are the claims against the president of the United States way back when all of a sudden he was like the star witness for different people on the Democrat side and. Legally, people are like, wait a second, hold on. Well, not legally, but you and me and others. Dee, did you know this happened? That Michael Cohen had the president of the United States on his, I guess, his radio program or whatever it is? Yeah. And Michael Cohen, now, here's an interesting thing about this. So the fact that it was happening, people were like, wow, forgive and forget. But the things that he was saying about the president of the United States at the time, the star witness for the Biden DOJ and all kinds, and for the DA case that went to Letitia James and like all of these different cases and all of the things that he said, the horrible things that he was talking about the president of the United States. And I'll play a little bit of what they were talking about, because here they're going down a little memory lane in 2016, and they're talking about, hey, remember when it was like...
3: I want to go back to 2016 if we can, because you and I have obviously traveled a pretty rocky road together. You remember, do you remember, sir, when I went on CNN with Brianna Keeler and she told me that you were underwater in the polls and I responded with those famous two words, says who, which became some worldwide meme.
4: A good advocate, and then they weaponized you like nobody's ever been weaponized, like few have been.
0: Yeah, so they weaponized. The president was saying, yeah, Michael Cohen was weaponized to say all of these horrible things during the case where Alvin Bragg and the DA, and you had Michael Cohen as the star witness and calling the president all different kinds of names and different things that he was saying about the president. But an interesting thing happened, because now you're listening to this and you're like, all right, so what's the big deal? Why are lefty heads popping? What's the issue here. Well, Ellie Honig was on CNN, legal analyst, talking about Michael Cohen and this case and what has come up, to the point where even the president of the United States on his Truth Social account decided that he wanted to put this out so people can hear about the former fixer, Michael Cohen, and the relationship with Trump. It's being resuscitated. It's like, wait a second. Listen to this.
6: Anyone who cheered that hush money prosecution of Donald Trump 2 years ago has nothing left to stand on, because now...
0: Okay, remember, this was the hush money case, Stormy Daniels hush money case, bringing Michael Cohen, saying all these horrible things about President Trump. And okay, so now Ellie Honig, the lawyer, is like, if you were cheering it before, you're not too happy now. Why?
6: The star witness, the guy who is the reason why every prosecutor who looked at this case, including the Biden DOJ, the prior liberal Democratic DA, passed on charging this case, is because they didn't trust Michael Cohen beyond a reasonable doubt. Alvin Bragg rolled that dice, and now Michael Cohen has said publicly that he, quote, felt pressured and coerced by prosecutors. So
0: D, think about this. Michael Cohen's like, I was pressured by prosecutors to say all this. Remember, Michael Cohen did time, it wasn't 2018, and they brought him up as the star witness, but now he's saying he was being pressured by everyone to say the things that he was saying. So follow this. Now watch.
6: Where do you stand on Michael Cohen now? If you believe he's a truth teller,
0: yep,
6: then he felt pressured and coerced by prosecutors. That's not acceptable. If you believe he's a liar, then your case is built on a liar. So that case is going through its appeal process incredibly slowly. I think there are major legal infirmities with it.
0: Oh, there are major legal infirmities with it. So you got a choice now. Michael Cohen has the president of the United States. They have a kumbaya moment. They're resuscitating the relationship. He's talking about how he was pressured into saying all the things that he was saying before. And people couldn't trust Michael Cohen before. And people were like, come on, what's going on? Now, I don't know what you think about Michael Cohen. It doesn't mean that all of a sudden he's some trustworthy guy because he's having a conversation with Trump. I'll tell you what the lead is in just a second. But as far as the cases moving forward are concerned, now you have issues, because when it comes to the cases out there, which one are you going to go with? Are you going to go with Michael Cohen is a trustworthy guy? Then he was saying he was pressured into saying the things that he said. But if you don't think that he is, well, then your whole case is like, well, you don't trust the guy. So what are you going to do now? But here's the, as people have been talking about all day long today after this, the pièce de résistance. Because here's a thought. You got Michael Cohen, who somehow, some way, all of a sudden is no longer anti-Trump, is no longer enemies with the president. As a matter of fact, maybe he never was. And there's more to this story. As a matter of fact, check this out, D. Michael Cohen all of a sudden turns around and is like, hey, no, everything's cool now. Everything's good. But after all the things that he was saying on Capitol Hill and in courtrooms, right, as star witnesses and the like, the president saying nice things about Michael Cohen, but now everything is fine. And the president's like, I'm glad you said you were pressured by this, because basically you're saying that this is not how you felt. So some people are like, huh, it's an interesting pattern here. What if this was, and again, D, it's Friday, so, you know, go with me on this. We're going to get a little weird, a little crazy. This is what people have said to me. You know, if someone has always been close with the president and then all of a sudden decides one day, just like that, he's going to be a star witness against the president and say the worst things you could possibly imagine. Then a couple of years later, he's like, I was pressured to do it. Everything's cool. And the president's like, yeah, we're cool. Some people are like, well, hold on a second. You know, if you, how do I say this the right way? If you fool people into believing you're a star witness to help you in your case, and you have that kind of Trump derangement syndrome, that you would bring somebody like Michael Cohen in, that at the time people were like, I can't trust this guy. And you had back and forth, you know, the left saying you can't trust this guy. The people on the right were like, I can't believe he's doing this and all of that. But what happens if they wanted him to do that? What if he was able to be part of all of this and find out behind the scenes, like, what was going on. Almost like a mole. Like, he never really meant it to begin with. Like, maybe he found stuff. Does that sound crazy to you? Do you see what I'm saying, Dee?
28: A little bit, yeah. But at this point, would you put it past them?
0: No. I mean, it's like, it just, and I think the reason why people are saying things like this and that this would happen, allegedly, and I don't know anything, but it would be not too far off from crazy because everything these days is crazy. And you kind of can go with it because sometimes the conspiracy theorists are conspiracy truthers. But even though that might not be the case, still, the fact that Michael Cohen's like, yeah, I was pressured to do it. Everything's cool. We're good, right, Mr. President? Yeah, we're good. We're good. Lefty heads. Wait a minute. You lied to us? Hold on a second. So if that's all we get out of it, I'm cool with that. How about that, D? We cool with that? Just lefty heads popping because of that?
28: We'll call it there.
0: We'll leave it there. Okay. What else we got lefty heads popping? Here we go. How about this one? Here at the state of Florida. We like bringing things back home to the state of Florida every once in a while, which, by the way, we do the Florida show here, Florida's Voice with Drew Steele, during the week, Monday through Friday, 3 to 6 p.m. But on Saturdays, tomorrow, as I check my watch that I'm not wearing, yes, tomorrow we have Rightline, your national voice, which is our national program. We stream live Saturdays, 4 to 6 p.m. You can watch on YouTube and X at Rightline News. So you can check that out. Plus, we're on great radio stations across the country. And we're very excited about that. So live programming, stuff happens tonight into tomorrow during the day. And you're like, man, I wish it was somebody live on the radio that we could listen to get the latest. If there's breaking news, hear it. That's me slapping my chest. Ah, okay. Yeah, so we're good. So tomorrow, we're looking forward to that. Lefty heads are popping around the state of Florida, probably because people like Angie Nixon now are going to be nominees for positions that they thought, man, I thought we had it. I thought we had a chance. Yeah. Well, if you thought you had a chance before bringing Alexander Vindman in, and everybody's like, Alexander who? I know. Now you've got Angie Nixon, and need I say more about that. But the talk has been about DSA and communism and socialism. And maybe the youths of America are sitting around and they're like, I don't really know a whole lot about communism. Well, if you live in the state of Florida, oh boy, are you going to learn about a whole lot of communism. Maybe not a whole lot, but you're certainly going to learn about it because we are teaching the history of communism here. And even Fox News was talking about it today.
1: I'm here at Aubrey Rogers High School, where teachers tell me that they have always taught communism. But for the first time, they are required by law to teach a very specific curriculum. Now, the new standards spell out how teachers are expected to cover it. Starting in sixth grade each year, they will touch on different topics. The dangers of the Soviet Union.
0: Oh, the dangers of the Soviet Union. You mean the one that everybody is touting on the Democrat side as the way we should go? I mean, you just have to do communism the right way, the American way, as it were. Oh, but we're going to learn about all the dangers and the things that happen. Oh, no.
1: The Chinese Communist Revolution.
0: Yeah, we're going to learn about that, too, because if you think, that maybe even there are people that are helping to fund some of these candidates through the Chinese Communist Party. Well, you might want to know what they're doing and how they began. And
1: North Korea and the regimes of Cuba and Venezuela.
0: Yeah, don't forget about them. Although there are a lot of people in South Florida who know all about those regimes and will tell you any opportunity that you would like to hear about it because they lived it.
1: Fox News obtained these new guidelines given to teachers. Many lessons point to the dangers of communism, including how socialism can lead to a communist regime rising to power.
0: Yep.
1: Now, Governor Ron DeSantis signed the legislation back in 2024, but the expanded curriculum created by the Florida Department of Education is debuting this year. The guidance is welcomed by teachers here. The social studies coordinator for the Collier County School District says the lessons help provide historical context.
0: Yeah, we like historical context. Let's listen to what they have to say about it here.
7: It's allowed our students, our teachers, to focus in on specific events, specific people. It gives them guidelines to dig deeper into history and understand communism in a way that maybe other students may not.
0: Yeah, and the reason why maybe other students did not is because maybe, D, for the longest time outside of the state of Florida, there were some places that were teaching communism, and they were like, and the Bolshevik Revolution, and there was communism, and Marxist. Okay, then let's talk about what's happened in 1945. It was like, wait a second, there's a whole part of the curriculum that's missing here. It's like, nah, we gave it lip service. We did it. No, now we get to dig in a little bit. So, Florida students getting the new lessons here on the dangers of communism as an expanded curriculum makes its way to classrooms here in the free state of Florida, thanks to the Governor Ron DeSantis, the legislature, and everybody who lives here in the state. Who wanted it? Well, not everybody wanted it, because we have some people that certainly are not going to be happy about that. Might even say things like, how dare you? Like, how dare you put that out there? It's outrageous, I tell you. Yeah, are we sure about that? I think we're pretty sure about where we stand when it comes to communism. And that's why we want to teach it, so that there won't be candidates who will run leaning into socialism and make it sound like it's the best thing since bread that was sliced. Or sliced bread, either way. And then you would worry about those people getting into power. Although you still have to worry about some of those people getting into power when they are talking about things like...
5: And folks often say, like, oh, are you going to be able to work across the aisle with the Republicans? They are not trying to work across the aisle. They are literally trying to kill us.
0: Yeah, that's Angie Nixon who said that. And that's, oh boy, that's probably not a good thing to say. And so there's the, hey, I'm leaning into socialism, but I'll kind of back away from it a little bit because I don't want to scare anybody in the Democrat Party who's like, ixnay on the DSA thing, eh, in the state of Florida, because you're probably going to lose bigly. But how about that? That's not a good thing either. Just putting that out there when it comes to what we are seeing in the state of Florida with some people who are running for office. Hey, can you give me one more? D, would you like one more lefty head pop? Okay, lefty head pops. Here we go. One more. All right. So we started off with the ballroom construction back on track now, thanks to the Supreme Court for the time being. Michael Cohen, who used to, I guess, talk smack about the president, his fixer, lawyer, all of a sudden is against the president and helping Alvin Bragg and the DA there back in the day. And now all of a sudden, the president's on the podcast with him or his radio show, and everything is a hunky-dory. And it's like, that's making lefties crazy. You got communism being taught here in the state of Florida in classrooms now. The debut is this year, and lefties are like, no, you know, don't do that, because if people find out about it and we have candidates that are running in the state, that's a bad thing because they're going to learn something. And here's the latest head pop here. Florida State Representative Meg Weinberger, who sponsored the bill to rename Palm Beach County's main airport after President Donald Trump, called it an incredible week as travelers began seeing the new code DJT on boarding passes. Right, no, that's what I wanted. Thank you. Yeah. How about that, D? So she posted on X that DJT is now officially the airport code for President Donald J. Trump International Airport. What an incredible week for Palm Beach County. And travelers are going to see DJT printed on their boarding passes for the first time. It's on the boarding passes, DJT. Can't get rid of it now. Well, they'll probably try to get rid of it in the future. But anyway, Palm Beach Airport code is officially changed, and now it's on your boarding pass. I'd say that was a pretty productive 24 hours. What do you think, D, as far as lefty heads popping?
28: I'd say
0: pretty well done there. You know, I just wonder whether or not, as the airport's name is officially President Donald J. Trump International Airport, I mean, obviously that happened on July 9th, but now your boarding pass says it, right? I just wonder, and half joking aside, with all of these different things, maybe if you take a step back and you look at the issues of each one, and you say, well, the ballroom, what's your beef with the ballroom? Just because the president did it, because Trump did it, that's your beef? With Michael Cohen, you're cool with people weaponizing the DOJ and the FBI to go against American citizens. Could have been you. And you're cool with it as long as it's against the person that you dislike. But if it's somebody you like, hey, you're going after politicals. You're going after your political enemies. No. When it comes to teaching communism in school and the truth about it, there is a truth. Not your truth, but the truth. What's your problem with that? Why is that somehow conservatives, Republicans, trying to warp the minds of the youths of America? Like, what's it?
8: Did you say youths?
0: Yeah, I said youths. And then the fact that an airport was named after Donald Trump, and there are people who were going to avoid Palm Beach, well, the airport, because his name is on it. And probably by the time he's out of office and when there is another president of the United States that is a Democrat, let's hope you do a little better than the last guy.
2: I got hairy legs.
0: Just saying. It's not going to be any better. But does that get turned around and you take that off and you make a big ceremony about it and you get rid of the name or you pressure people or you start doing crazy leftist things to get rid of the name because you got that kind of hate in your heart, TDS in your brain? Yeah, let's not. All right, top of the news from the Florida's Voice newsroom coming up and more on the way on this Friday. Hallelujah to you.
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13: This is being investigated as a quintuple homicide. 5 people deceased.
12: The gruesome discovery by police investigating a vehicle fire in Washington County, Oregon. Detective Shannon Wild. Late Sunday, sheriff's office identified 36-year-old Benjamin Charles Parker as the suspect. They say he's been found dead in his vehicle, apparently a suicide. From the descriptions, ABC's Melissa Adan is hearing from folks around Reno who barely escaped an explosive wildfire that's still growing. It must have seemed like the fires of hell.
14: Fire sweeping over our head, and so we're like, we got to get out of here.
17: Jason Davis telling us how he made it out.
14: It kind of just felt like an end of the world scene. Every animal was trying to run and make it out as much as it could, but not everything was making it.
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12: 90,000 being forced to leave their homes. The fire apparently caused by a human. This is ABC.
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23: Partly cloudy skies for the rest of the overnight. Temperatures leveling off in the mid-70s for your Sunday. Morning sunshine, then some PM storms possible. Coverage maybe just a hair higher than what it was on Saturday. Highs back in the mid-90s, and now looking like slightly lower coverage on Monday of those storms, with temps holding in the mid-90s. From Channel 9, Eyewitness News, I'm meteorologist David Heckard.
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0: All right, don't forget the show after the show is the podcast. I mean, we're not going to do another show after the show. It's already the podcast, so you can check out the show as we did it just a little while ago. 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
0: First time today, AP, Anita Padilla is in the Florida's Voice newsroom. She's got the latest. Let's find out what's up. What's up?
24: Hey there, Drew. Topping the news right now, the New World screw worm prompting Florida officials to tighten animal import restrictions. Florida Agriculture Commissioner Wilton Simpson says 4 counties in California and 5 counties in Arizona are now considered high-risk areas following a new detection of the pest in Sonora, Mexico. The state says that there has been no detections of the New World screw worm in Florida, but officials are taking precautions because the parasitic fly can be extremely destructive. Animals coming from high-risk areas must have an official certificate of veterinary inspection confirming that the animal is free of screwworm. Animals from infested areas face additional requirements, too, including prior permission and a special animal movement certificate. Florida is also banning shelter animals from entering the state from infested states. Officials are urging animal owners and veterinarians to also keep watch for slow-healing wounds that may contain the larva and to report any suspected cases immediately. 3 Florida Democrats in districts that were carried by President Donald Trump are facing some attacks from Republicans after not publicly condemning Democratic U.S. nominee Firebrand Angie Nixon. the National Republican Congressional Committee, targeting representatives like Jared Moskowitz, Kathy Castor, and Darren Soto, along with Democratic congressional candidate Pia Dendia. Now, Republicans say the four have remained silent since Nixon's upset primary victory, and they've not rejected her positions on policing, cash bail, and criminal justice. Nixon is a Jacksonville state rep, recently joined the Democratic Socialists of America, and defeated better-funded moderate Alex Vindman. She's going to face Republican U.S. Senator Ashley Moody come November. Now, Nixon has said that she does not support defunding the police, but her platform does call for demilitarizing policing, ending mass incarcerations, and abolishing ICE. Republicans are also pointing to the fact that Moskowitz, Castor, and Soto now represent districts that Trump carried back in 2024. The NRCC has already placed all three on its 2026 target list. Well, the Florida Realtors PAC announcing its first round of endorsements for the 2026 election. The group backing Republican gubernatorial nominee Byron Donalds, along with Chief Financial Officer Blaise Ingolia, Attorney General James Othmeyer, and Agriculture Commissioner Wilton Simpson. The PAC says candidates were evaluated based on factors like their voting records and positions on issues affecting Florida's real estate industry. They also have an entire list of other endorsements. We've got the full list on our website if you want to check it out. That's the latest at 3:35. I'm Anita Padilla, the news director here. Drew, back over to you.

0: about it. I was going to say like a sexy big voice guy's voice, but then that would be really weird for me to use.
1: All right, moving on.
0: Moving on. All right. Did we already? Yeah, we already did that. Okay, never mind. We're moving on. Woo. You know, I saw this story in the New York Post about a Texas teacher breaking down in tears during class because basically his senior students struggled to read and write. Darius Williams was a teacher in Houston and couldn't get through the first class of the second day of school before his students' poor literary skills were just too much and just got really emotional. And it calls to attention a lot of things that, you know, you hear about and you're just wondering first of all, in a lot of ways, what's going on with the education system? And then, you know, getting resources for parents to do more for their children, if they sense that something's not right, if there's more that they can do, then they should be able to. You know, it's looking out for resources to go to where you can help them to make it so that even though whatever's going on in the school is happening for them, you get to be part of their education as well at home to supplement. There it is. Looking for the right word to supplement what they've got going on. Adam Mangana is joining us here on Florida's Voice. Always appreciate when he stops by. Education innovator, CEO of Optima. There he is. How are you, my friend?
2: I'm doing amazing. And you do have an amazing voice, Drew. I heard you in the other. Wonderful voice.
0: Yeah, that's a little weird. Sorry about that. I just wanted to make sure I talked about our topic before I led in with you on that, because that would have been really weird. But anyway, you see what I'm saying, right, Adam? It's, you know, you hear this story, it breaks your heart because you can see the teacher is saddened by what he's witnessing. But at the same time, you know, you want to make sure there are resources for parents, places that they can go, things that they can do to help to supplement. You know, it's, you can still be part of your child's education, even if you feel like there are things going on in the school system that maybe is not being very helpful with your child when it comes to reading and writing.
2: Yeah, the crux of this story, you're exactly right. We have to have choice because we don't want an America where you're tethered to the zip code that your family can afford housing in, right? Like, these children got to the age of 17. They were seniors in high school, and they were not able to read. Very simple text, not even a novel. And the data shows that if you can read 50 novels by the time you graduate from high school, you're 95% likely to go to college and have opportunities beyond high school. It's a shame that in this country today that many of our students don't. But with the Big Beautiful Bill, with education freedom accounts, with educational savings accounts, these are new ideas, new models that will allow families to direct parent-directed funding to meet the needs of their child.
0: Yeah, let's bring that up once again, because I'm not sure people realize what's happening with EFAs. Let's talk about that specifically and how that works.
2: Yeah, I mean, the administration did an incredible thing in passing the Big Beautiful Bill, and in that bill allowed for these educational freedom accounts, which means that now parents can direct funding. So these parents, for example, that are in Houston, that are basically tied to an educational monopoly, right? The local public school that their tax dollars can only get them access to, can now say, you know what? My child's not getting what they need in terms of reading, writing, and arithmetic in that local model. I can now explore models outside of this, and I now have funding that can be directed, that I control, to get my child exactly what I need. And that's a transformational opportunity for these families that have been kind of caught in a model that they're you know, in a school that's not performing for their child.
0: Right. Expanding the options is really important, what they have available to them. The idea that, how do I put this the right way, respectfully to others, the idea that you would eliminate opportunity, choice for your child and your family when it comes to education, as opposed to doing what you can to expand it, to optimize, if you want to use that word, their abilities is beyond me. And so that's what we've done so well in the state. And we could talk about that too. Once again, reinforcing what we've done so well with school choice. It's just amazing what we've been able to accomplish. And we've got to keep that moving forward.
2: Florida has been a huge leader, right, in this space. And the future looks like hyper-personalized learning, which means we can get children what they need. And it looks like turning every mom and dad into the CEO of their own child's education. This is what parent-directed

0: funding allows for, right? It's now you can make a decision that's best for your family because you're not tethered again to what a government is telling you to do. This is a very, very important innovation. And this policy innovation, coupled with the technological innovation of AI and immersive computing, are going to allow world-class education to be given to students no matter what zip code they live in.
1: There you go. All right, Adam, before we go, let's do this. Tell everybody about Optima, what you're doing there.
0: Absolutely. So Optima is one of those models that does take this kind of funding, right? And you can get coursework, immersive coursework. Instead of the checkerboard of faces that you see in traditional virtual school, we actually deliver an online school that's completely immersive, a fully virtual reality school with live teachers that are holding your children accountable, that are meeting their needs. And you can visit us at www.optimaacademy.online to learn more.
1: There you go. All right, my friend. Great to see you as always. All the best. God bless. We'll get together soon, okay?
0: You are the man. I appreciate you, Drew. You have an amazing show.
1: Yeah, thank you. We'll see you soon. All right. We appreciate Adam stopping by the program, education innovator and CEO there at Optima, doing great work. All right. 866-588-8303. So we've shifted from the great work that is being done in education to maybe the poor work that was being done by one administration. And I was gonna wait until I mentioned the administration, but there you go. The Biden administration has been, let's just say, interesting. Was interesting when they were there in the White House and the cabinet and everything that they were doing. And you know, many people, D, it's a known fact that many people looked at the 2024 disastrous, horrible, terrible debate performance of Joe Biden and thought, absolutely, positively, Joe Biden must have been drugged. Like a drink that was laced with something. Have you ever heard anybody say anything like that? That seems almost crazy for me to even. Okay, well, I'm like, that even, just to say that seems like, duh. Like I want to get it out of my mouth. Like that's a terrible thing to say. Well, Jill Biden wouldn't rule it out. Wait a minute. Hold on. Did Jill Biden, the wife of the former president of the United States, Joe Biden, did she actually go on a podcast and say that she thinks that his drink was laced before the debate? With no, come on, D, you got to stop doing stuff like that. Well, let's see.
2: Still to this day, you don't have a gut instinct on what was that mm-hmm. moment.
3: No, I mean, there's all kinds of theories. You know, he had been traveling. I know he was tired. He didn't feel well that day when I saw him, but there was nothing definitive that I could point to. And I,
1: I'm sorry. Did you both live together in the same house? And everybody saw it was on display for years. Of course you did. But wait, there's more. Hold on.
3: He had been on the road for 2 weeks up mm-hmm. until that moment. So mm-hmm. I wasn't with him. I didn't see him days before, weeks before. I saw him maybe 1 hour before.
4: Mm-hmm. And there's no way anyone could have, God forbid, laced his drink or
3: something. Who
4: knows? Who knows?
1: Who knows? Okay. Look, now, I understand that that many people say, wow, Jill Biden, she really wanted to push her husband out there. She wanted to stay in that White House more than anything. And even knowing the whole family, all the troubles of the Bidens, from Hunter to Joe to you name it, and all the things that were going on with the Biden family, and how Joe Biden clearly had an issue, like physically, mentally, there was a problem there. The age was showing, and then some. But we'll never find out, or we'll never know. And the fact that Jill Biden would still have Joe Biden out there as president of the United States, run, Joe, run. You're amazing. You're incredible. Knowing full well, you would assume, his condition all this time and yet still had him out there. Some might say, that is crazy. And they'd be right. Like, why did you do that to us? Why did you do that to your family? And then on top of that, we're how far away now from 2024, carry the three. We're 2 years away. And we've got Jill Biden going on a podcast saying, who knows? Maybe his drug was drink was laced. Who knows, right? Who knows? You can't be doing this. You've got to stop. Stop talking about it. Let it go. Maybe every once in a while you go on a podcast and you talk about the good old days and things that you did that were really positive for the country. Well, maybe there's not a whole lot of that was going on at the time. So maybe you have to pivot to, hey, they laced this drink and that's why he had that terrible debate performance. Wow. Yeah. All right, let's take a break.
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5: Drew Steele.
13: My name is Dr. Eric Davis. I'm an astrophysicist and a chief scientist in the U.S. defense intelligence industry.
1: Hi.
13: I've seen classified and proprietary defense intelligence industry evidence.
14: evidence that the American public and the world have a right to see. That included photographs and documentation of retrieved craft and alien bodies, but I'm prevented from publicly sharing this evidence because of the threat to my security clearances, employment, and the potential for civil or criminal penalties.
1: Oh, okay. Hey, what are we having for dinner tonight? Anyway, so Dee, that's Dr. Eric Davis. He's a scientist. I guess he worked for the Pentagon's UFO program, and he's like, I seen the alien bodies. I seen the crafts, and I seen the alien bodies. And that was part of the
15: statement.
1: I've
15: seen a couple of people come out and say this.
1: Yeah, that's...
15: I need the evidence.
1: That's part of his statement, right. Well, you know, and more than that, I guess, is it true that... Because we were theorizing back in the day, not too long ago when all the... Okay. We were theorizing back in the day that all this information was coming out, UFO files, day after day and week after week, and... See, we told you. Look at that. What is that thing? I don't know. And then all the unidentified objects and things flying around, and then people talking about grays and blues and greens and I don't know, whatever they are. There's a bunch of different, I guess there's four subspecies of alien something or others. And okay. Is it like now, I was half joking when I said, hey, what are we having for dinner tonight? Because here's a guy who clearly sounded, I don't want to say distressed, but he sounded kind of distressed, like, you got to believe me. I've been there. I've seen him. And everybody's like, all right, cool. Like, was that the plan to, I mean, I hate to get deep with this, but like to desensitize us so that when one day somebody rolls out a couple of parts, it's like, that's the dude's hand. And everybody's like, oh, all right, well, I got an appointment at 7 a.m., so I got to go to bed. Like, you know what I mean? Like, you're just, the only way to get the see this again, getting deep, D, and you got to be the ombudsman and tell me if I'm crazy talking like this. But the only way to get the information out to people is to slowly get it out and desensitize everybody, so that when everything is revealed, you're like, okay, is it going to eat me? Because otherwise, I got to go to work. See what I'm saying? A little too deep.
15: I do.
1: Okay, and
15: it's deep.
1: Yeah, but thoughts?
15: But this stuff does get deep.
1: Right, so questions, thoughts? What do you think? What do you make of that? As we're going to move on in a second, but I think that's what's happening. Are you more
15: along? I'm not quite there yet.
1: Where are you? Well, I mean, I know you're right there. I'm pointing at you.
15: I'm still making up my mind.
1: Okay. All right. Fair enough. And with that, we move on. That's all I got. I don't have anything else on that. That's it. I don't want to get any deeper. I've gotten deep enough. The president says he has finalized the deal to lower ground beef prices for working American families. Come on. How are we going to do that? I don't know. Let's find out from the president. Here he is talking about it on his Truth Social. Today, I concluded a deal to substantially lower the price of ground beef for working American families. As everyone knows, under President Biden, that guy, we know that guy. Yep.
16: Not a joke.
1: Yep. Beef prices soared at their fastest rate, and the American beef herd fell to its smallest size in modern history. Now, let me just add a little caveat to this. Some were like, you know why that happened? That happened because you had all the climate crazies who had control of Joe Biden, and they wanted all the beef to go away because, you know, the cow farts and everything else, and we can't breathe, and that kind of thing, and methane gas and big holes in the atmosphere, and Florida's going to sink into the ocean, that kind of thing. So anyway, let's move on. As we work to rebuild the herd and help our ranchers for the next 90 days, the U.S. is going to allow up to 300,000 metric tons of product for ground beef to be imported with no out-of-quota tariff. We've got a commitment that the beef's going to be sold at 25% below current market prices. It'll reduce prices, and it'll give space for the beef herd to grow back again. There you go. So that's good news, right?
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22: It kind of just felt like an end of the world scene. Every animal was trying to run and make it out as much as it could, but not everything was making it.
21: Jason Davis telling us how he made it out of what is now a 23 square mile fire, the Hawk Fire outside Reno, which exploded in less than a day from a minor brush fire fueled by wind and bone dry conditions across the West. Homes have burned. 90,000 people have left their homes or under orders to. The fire apparently caused by a human. Police in Oregon are asking for the public's help after what they found at a fire scene in Washington County. Detective Shannon Wild.
23: The remains of five people were discovered, as well as multiple deceased domesticated animals.
21: No suspect has been found, and people in Forest Grove are advised to lock their doors. Oil prices are high but stable now as we await the announcement Monday by the Treasury Secretary Scott Bessent on what President Trump calls economic D-Day on Iran. Iran says do that, and not a drop of oil will leave the Persian Gulf. High gas prices not only getting higher as voters head to the polls soon. Texas Governor Greg Abbott facing a tougher-than-expected re-election campaign, telling ABC News he's sticking to a prediction that gasoline will go below $2 a gallon by the end of summer.
24: We all need to have prices lowered, especially at the price of the pump. And I think the president is on a track to get us there.
21: Pennsylvania Avenue was the track for the Freedom 250, a road race in the nation's capital. The winner, Kyle Kirkwood, thrilled to win in front of President Trump.
25: It's cool to see him down here and right here in this race. What an incredible place to do it. You know, if you can't win at the 500, this is definitely the place to win.
21: Texas Congressman Greg Kassar is asking DHS to release a five-year-old detained by ICE on his way to a soccer game, saying that Liam should be in kindergarten, not prison. You're listening to ABC News.
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4: Partly cloudy skies for the rest of the overnight. Temperatures leveling off in the mid-70s. For your Sunday, morning sunshine, then some PM storms possible. Coverage may be just a hair higher than what it was on Saturday. Highs back in the mid-90s, and now looking like slightly lower coverage on Monday of those storms, with temps holding in the mid-90s. From Channel 9 Eyewitness News, I'm meteorologist David Heckard.
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1: Well, hey, everybody. Glad you're joining us today on Florida's Voice. A Friday-luya to you. My name is Drew Steele, Big D, in the newsroom on the other side of the glass. And Nina's in the breaking newsroom. 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That's right, at Rightline News. You can watch on YouTube and X, and we are on great radio stations across the country, so we're excited to bring that to you each and every Saturday. By the way, if you want to call anytime during the Friday program, the phone lines are always open, 866-588-8303. So let's put that phone number up, 866-588-8303. All right, let's see what we've got going on. The Vice President of the United States, J.D. Vance, in Ohio. He is talking to workers out there. A lot of great things that are going on, including some of the things that we are writing, the wrongs that we are writing when it comes to jobs and working here in the United States.
29: The most proud of in the last 18 months, do you know that all net job growth over the past 18 months went to native-born Americans, reversing a trend for 4 years where it all went to other people?
1: Wow. How about that?
29: We got a lot of work to do, but we're making progress on all the things that matter the most. On the affordability question, we know that under Joe Biden, the cost of a median price home nearly doubled. Now, for the first time in over 5 years, rents are falling for the first time. We got a lot of work to do, but we're finally seeing that American dream of homeownership become accessible again.
1: There you go. So the vice president talking about home ownership and talking about jobs. And one of the things I want to mention is the last 18 months, that's all net job growth over the past 18 months went to native born Americans. So that is a big deal. And also the fact that we're bringing jobs back here to the United States. And I wanted to see if I could find this story, because when some people are like, well, man, it would be nice if we can bring some jobs back. And also if we can do something, I don't know, when it comes to, let's just say, the chips that we all need in the electronic devices that we have, and then some, Well, this was a pretty big story today.
5: Tron is spending $50 billion to build two new memory factories in Boise.
1: That's Micron. If you know a lot about Micron, it's a big, big stock. It is the chip manufacturer, and Micron is bringing manufacturing to Boise, Idaho.
5: You saw them behind Kramer there. It says these are going to create 17,000 of those new jobs.
1: What? So it's going to create 17,000 new jobs.
5: And like you just heard Sanjay say, 3,500 of those are going to be directly with Micron. And that's a lot of new employees, some of them with stock awards.
1: And the stock awards. And not just that, everybody, but we're bringing things back onshore. When you onshore businesses, like when you're talking about memory factories and chips and you're talking about getting them out from where they are now in places like Taiwan and other countries, China, and other places where they are manufacturing the things that we need, memory and chips, and bringing them back to the United States, you'd be surprised how much safer we are as a country. Well, you might not be. Done a long time ago. And it just depends on who you ask.
6: So what are you saying?
1: I'm just saying that like the Biden administration could have done a lot more when it comes to onshoring jobs and helping with that. But for some reason, he was too busy.
6: Shut up.
1: All right, I'm moving on. So there was that. What else did the vice president of the United States say today? Can we play a little bit more? He was also talking about Democrats, and he was saying
29: American industry. If you look at it at every step of the way, these Democrats have voted for foreign workers and fraudsters over American citizens and hard-paying taxpayers. They have voted for corporations who sent jobs overseas rather than good American businesses who invested in you, invested in your communities, and increased your jobs. Who do these Democrats put first? Everyone else.
1: Everyone else, like
7: China.
1: Yeah, exactly. There's no doubt. It's true.
29: You know who the Trump administration puts first? Americans. You, my friends, that's who we fight for.
1: There you go. So a little bit from the vice president there on jobs. And, you know, when the vice president, talking about Democrats and voting for foreign workers and fraudsters over American citizens. You know, you think about fraudsters and you think about what Democrats have done to fight fraud in this country. I'm asking 866-588-8303. There's the phone number. If you want to call from across the country and tell me how Democrats have fought fraud in this country, I'm just trying to figure out because that's something we should all be on the same page. But every time we try to doge something or fight fraud, it seems like Democrats are like, no, because what? Is it Trump? Is it?
8: If you're crazy and you know it sounds like this.
9: Donald Trump and his extremist allies.
1: Yeah, it's like the TDS stuff. You gotta stop. And then one other thing that the vice president brought up before we move on was this. You know, Ohio is pretty close to Michigan last time I checked. See, it's close, right? Isn't Ohio and Michigan? I mean,
11: Yep,
1: pretty close. So he started to talk about Michigan and what's going on over there. And the Senate candidate, Abdul Muhammad El Said, and he said,
29: Ed, this guy running for Senate in Michigan, he once argued not too long ago that criticisms of Sharia law were rooted in white supremacy. I'd love to go back in time and tell my papaw that there's a man who claims to stand for working people who says not only should we have Sharia law, but if you criticize it, you're a white supremacist. That's not my papaw's Democrat Party, my friends. Now, I served for 2 years in the Senate with Sherrod Brown. He was a friendly enough guy, but he was a man who claimed to represent this state, but never once raised his voice against Joe Biden's border crisis or against the inflation that was brought on by Joe Biden underinvesting and trying to destroy American industry.
1: Yep. But the fact is that the vice president was bringing up El Said and talking about Sharia and arguing that it was rooted in white supremacy. Anytime you argued against it, and pretty hard to believe that that's where we are right now. And I think there is some El Said news that's out there too today, as well as some other DSA news that we're going to get to in just a minute here on Florida's Voice. But first, let's do this. Anytime you want to watch NFL Voice News on YouTube, Rumble, X, Facebook, and Instagram. Some interesting Florida stories that we have going on right now include this. You know, the talk about DSA, the talk about El Sayed, the talk about how you're not allowed to say anything negative about DSA members, people who espouse the policies of the DSA, because that makes you, I don't know, racist, homophobic, arachnophobic, some kind of isthmophobia. They're going to throw anything at you. Where we're kind of getting immune to that kind of talk. Like, you need to take it down a notch when it comes to that discussion, because it's got nothing to do with it. And you can keep doing that and saying that, but it's not about your truth. It's about the truth. And here in the state of Florida, the truth is that you've got Angie Nixon, who is being discussed more and more, and rightly so, because of a lot of the things that people are concerned about, even on the Democrat side, which is, oh, man, we might have been able to challenge Ashley Moody, but I'm not sure that we can lean into the Democrat socialist. I'm not sure that we can necessarily do that. But look, you might not have to, because the work is already being done behind the scenes to try to get Angie Nixon to stop talking about socialism so much. Maybe, hopefully, some of the things that she's put out on social media will go away. Not as long as we're here. We'll be playing it. But I'm looking at Axios, where they just put out a story. The Florida Democrat Senate nominee, Angie Nixon, is making it clear she isn't really a socialist, even though she just joined the DSA. She says she's not a socialist, opposes abolishing the police, and opposed the DSA's commemoration of Castro. And the Axios story is Florida's Angie Nixon isn't the socialist you heard about. I don't want to, it's not like patting yourself on the back. I'm just telling you. You see, didn't I say that the process was underway? Didn't I say this the other day, that they're going to try to do the whole Abigail Spanberger, I'm a moderate, or try to move people to the middle? They're going to try to convince us that Angie Nixon isn't a Democrat socialist, or she doesn't believe in those policies. They're going to try to...
6: Try.
1: Yeah, they're going to try. But Axios did a whole story, and I'm not going to read the whole thing. I just read a little bit of it. But really, that's all you need to know, is that she's not the socialist you heard all about. Oh, really? Which one is she? I can't wait to read more on that. Actually, I can. Now, I know we're not necessarily crazy about polls all the time, but...
7: Holy Toledo.
1: Guy was talking on CNN about the state of Florida specifically, and our party registration edge, and the trouble that Democrats have right now with what they're calling the Florida Project. In other words, even with some of the wins, quote-unquote, that they believe they have here, Democrats in the state... Well, let's let Harry Enten from CNN, the pollster guy, say it.
7: Sun is shining in the sunshine state, the great state of Florida. And this is a state that, simply put, has been taken off the board for the most part for Democrats. And we're talking about, we'll start off first in that Senate race, that special Senate election, right, where Angie Nixon won that Democratic primary.
1: Yeah.
7: Ashley Moody is saying, thank you, God. Thank you, God. The chance that the GOP wins the Florida Senate race, according to Couch Prediction Markets, Ashley Moody, it was 84% on Sunday. Look where it is now. A 95% chance, up like a rocket.
1: Let me just stop for a second. You know, I would love a little more exploration from him about why Ashley Moody was saying thank you so much. Right? Wouldn't you like an explanation of that? Because when he says up like a rocket and she's thanking God for Angie Nixon, the way he puts it, which I don't know if I love that he did that. But anyway, how about why? Like, why did the prediction markets go to 95%? And look, and I'm not in love with the prediction markets. As a matter of fact, I was trashing a lot of polls in the markets, the prediction markets before, and I'm sticking with that. But I'm just playing this for the entertainment value and for the fact that I would like to explore that. Like, maybe you should talk about why everybody is talking about Angie Nixon negatively, and why the chances are 95% now that Ashley Moody just skyrocketed. Like, why? Because of the DSA connections. And it ain't happening here in the state of Florida.
7: Like a rocket. It turns out that nominating a self-described Democratic socialist in a state like Florida, where there are a lot of, let's say, Cuban refugees, is not necessarily the smartest idea. The Democratic Party and those Democratic voters essentially probably taking this race off the board come November.
1: See what I did there, D? I said what you thought was going to be Harry Enden not explaining. But he has to. He has to do it now. Because when you're talking about Florida being off the board for Democrats, let's not get carried away. They're still around. They're still going to have money. A lot of the focus isn't going to be there like it might have been before. And I don't know if a ton of money is going to be put into the David Jolly race. I don't know. But the reason why I'm playing this clip and the reason why I said that is because they have to. They're forced to. There's no other way to do it now. They have to tell you and admit exactly what is going on. They can't make it any other reason but the truth. And the truth is exactly what they described about Angie Nixon and the DSA connection. And it turns out that that's not going to fly in South Florida.
6: Chances of the Republicans are there high. Higher now.
11: And part of that reason is because of just these huge shifts that have been happening in Florida over the last few years.
7: Yeah, I mean, Republicans, I remember back in the day, oh, Florida's diversifying, right? That means it'll become more Democratic. Not the case at all. The state has become considerably more Republican.
1: Look, yeah, why? Why? Let's see if he says why.
7: Look at these party registration trends.
1: Yeah.
7: Look at this. Back in 2016, Democrats had a 3-point edge in party registration over Republicans. By the time of the 2024 election, look at that. It was an 8-point edge for Republicans. You think that's high? Now it's an 11-point edge for the Republican Party. Republicans have gained in a state that Democrats were hoping to make competitive in the 21st century, become more Democratic. In fact, the exact inverse has occurred. It has become considerably more Republican, and Republicans, simply put, have been winning all of the statewide races, the major statewide races. They haven't even elected a Democratic governor since, what, 1994 in Lorne and Childs?
1: Yeah.
7: My goodness gracious.
1: My goodness gracious. And the reason why. Now, they don't go on to talk about it here, but let's just put it this way, that the reason why, and it's pretty, you all know it, something happened here. There was a huge shift here from 2018. Is it because we've got a great governor and the legislature has been really strong? And when you do things with a great governor and legislature and you do things for the people, even for Democrats, people are like, hey, what party are they with? Oh, all right. I want to get on board with that. They want to get on board with it because they like it, because they like what's going on. Could it be that in 2020, everybody was coming here because we weren't locking things down? We weren't doing a lot of the crazy things that were going on outside of the state. We weren't doing vaccine mandates necessarily. I mean, some people were. But the point is that overall, we weren't playing this game. Ron DeSantis, who was mocking people coming to press conferences and turning around, if you remember that video, and going, take the mask off. We're not doing performance theater here. Take the masks off. That. Yeah, that as well could have been. It's like this orange soup. I don't know, D. Does that? No, that didn't really. You know, I guess that. No, it's like a.
12: You've had better.
1: Yeah. It's a combination of everything. I don't know what kind of food would you want to relate it to. It's a jambalaya of how about that? Is that a paella of different things? What's an amalgamation of different foods together that people love that's delicious?
12: A smorgasbord.
1: Okay, a smorgasbord. All right, yeah. You just walked into your favorite, I don't know. You just walked into Sizzler or Golden Corral, and you're like, this is Florida right here, my friends. As long as they've got, hey, you got fried okra? If you got the fried okra, we're good. Have you had fried okra yet, D?
12: Don't believe so.
1: Oh, it's good. It's good. Sorry. I'm a fried okra guy. Then again, I'm a fried just about anything guy. I would definitely be Iowa State Fair. What is that? It's fried. Give it here. Just hand it over. You're frying ice cream? How are you pulling that off? I don't want to know the chemical nature of it all. Just give it to me. Just give it to me. So I just want to play that because I love that CNN is forced to tell everybody the obvious. That we do things differently here in the state of Florida, that we are amazing. And that Democrats are like, I don't know what else. I don't know what to do. I don't know what we're going to do. And how amazing it is that Florida has been taken off the board for Democrats. Senate elections this year, gubernatorial race, but the GOP has been winning all over the place. This is what they're saying on CNN. And by default, they're forced to explain to an audience why. They have to tell them all the reasons. And so, I don't know. I just love it. All right, what else we got going on here? Hit me. All right, anytime you want to watch NFL Voice News on YouTube, Rumble, X, Facebook, and Instagram. Let's see. Let's talk about Democrats for a minute, shall we? I did say I was going to talk about DSA. Let's do this first. I was talking about the DSA before, and I was talking about something that's going on with them as I was bringing up Angie Nixon, and I was bringing up a couple of other things. Let's get to that first. We'll do Democrats later. Because I didn't get a chance to play this the other day. We've been quite busy here with the primary, as you can imagine. So I missed this story, and it's stellar. So you have the lead official for Mayor Mamdani in New York City. You know who he's at. Okay. Yeah, oh, man.
13: His name is Zora. He is a commie.
1: Okay. So the lead official for Mayor Mamdani's New York City grocery stores. Remember, the city of New York is going to have these city-run grocery stores. And they're going to be popping up. And people are anticipating what's to come with city-run grocery stores or government-run grocery stores. They're going to shut down. There's a little spoiler alert. They're going to shut down. And by the way, at the end of Titanic, said he'll never. She said she'll never let go, and then she let go, and there he goes. Is that a spoiler alert, D? Or do you think if I make a Titanic reference with Leonardo DiCaprio, the character, and I tell everybody how it ends, you think I'm good? Like, as far as movies that everybody knows the ending?
14: That's kind of something everybody knows.
1: Yeah, okay, that's fine. So you know how it's going to end up. There's not going to be anything in there. They're already talking about, hey, listen, if you're thinking about coming in here and buying all this stuff at 30% off the prices because it's going to be subsidized and then going out and selling it for more money, oh, no, we're going to keep an eye on you. Yeah, how are you going to do that? But then there are people in the communities that are like, wait a second, how am I supposed to compete as a grocer in my community with your store that's giving people 30% off? They've got it figured out. Did you see this? Did you hear about this? How they figured it out and what they're going to do about the issue of the other grocers in the area.
14: No.
1: And the competition. This is so funny. It's so sad. It's funny. Mm. I don't know if that's the way to put it. Here's the lead official for Mamdani's Groceries telling Mamdani's Groceries. Is that what they're calling it? Mamdani's Groceries. 30% off. Now they're thinking, well, you know what? Maybe we're going to have to help them too. You mean the other grocers? What are you talking about?
15: I think ultimately the goals of these locations, not just here in East Harlem, but you know, any borough location, is to be complementary to the neighborhood, and really, you know, rising tides, right? We can all cooperate and work together in a meaningful way.
16: Do you mind what is the? I've heard that term from EDC officials that these are meant to be complementary. What does that mean? What does that complementary mean in terms of policy, operations, and things like that?
1: Yeah, so the 30% off grocery store is supposed to be a complement to the store that's charging more. And you think it's a complementary situation? But they got to fix. Listen.
15: Yeah, I think we're, you know, as an agency, looking at a number of different complementary, you know, policies and programs, grants, incentives that can come alongside these grocery stores to support other, you know, local independent businesses that are in the neighborhoods. We're going to continue to listen, and we're going to continue to engage. And I'll be, you know, alongside the operator as our...
1: Stop. Dee, are you following this? If you're not following this, let me explain what they're doing. Because you can't make this up. So the lead official for the New York Mamdani's Groceries and company are thinking about giving grants to the local grocers who are worried about competition from the city-run stores. So they're going to drop city-run stores in that they're going to subsidize to give them 30% off. And then they're going to also pay to subsidize the stores that are going to get hurt by the subsidizing of said grocery store, and they're going to subsidize them too. And so all these tax dollars are going out, and nobody's even bought anything yet. Like, they haven't bought a single thing at the grocery store, and already their tax dollars are being used in two different ways. It's ridiculous.
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23: ABC News, I'm Wayne Cabot. Late word that a suspect has been found dead, apparently by suicide, in a quintuple homicide in Washington County, Oregon. Five people and several pets found dead as police investigated a vehicle fire. Looks like lava in the footage of fire rolling down a hill north of downtown Reno. From a little brush fire Saturday night to a massive wildfire scorching 23 square miles, the Hawk Fire growing in the wind, burning homes, forcing 42,000 to evacuate now, and a similar number being urged to. And says the incident commander, Sean Ackerson.
24: We can confirm that the fire was human caused. However, that is still undergoing active investigation and don't have further details provided at this time.
23: Zero contained as of the last update. 30 are dead, buried beneath a mountain of garbage that collapsed in Guinea's capital at 2 in the morning in heavy rain. A landfill landslide. This is
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2: Partly cloudy skies for the rest of the overnight. Temperatures leveling off in the mid-70s. For your Sunday, morning sunshine, then some PM storms possible. Coverage maybe just a hair higher than what it was on Saturday. Highs back in the mid-90s. And now looking like slightly lower coverage on Monday of those storms, with temps holding in the mid-90s. From Channel 9 Eyewitness News, I'm meteorologist David Heckard.
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4: 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Last time today, AP Anita Padilla is in the Florida's Voice newsroom with the latest. What's up?
5: Hey there, Drew. Iran is warning of a devastating response as the Trump administration prepares what Treasury Secretary Scott Bessent is calling the toughest sanctions ever imposed on the Islamic Republic. Iran's military chief says that any new threats from the United States will be met with a crushing response. Bessent says the new economic measures are going to work alongside the U.S. naval blockade, and they are designed to put even more pressure on Iran's government. He says details of the sanctions are going to be announced on Monday. Bessent is also warning countries that continuing to provide Iran with economic lifelines means that they could face consequences. So China, Iran's biggest oil customer, is rejecting the U.S. pressure campaign and says sanctions and military pressure are not the solution. The escalating standoff is also raising concerns about global energy supplies because of the importance of the Strait of Hormuz. Well, the United States is just deported 161 people back to Haiti as the Trump administration moves forward with the end of temporary protected status for Haitians, or TPS. The flight landed Thursday in Capetian, that's in northern Haiti, because the ongoing violence or gang violence has made the Port-au-Prince too dangerous for normal commercial air traffic. The flight is the first large-scale deportation flight to Haiti since the administration won a legal battle to end its TPS protection for roughly 350,000 Haitians. Now, the people who were on board that flight were not former TPS beneficiaries, according to Haitian officials, and the deportations come as human rights groups warn that Haiti's security and humanitarian conditions make the return of large numbers of people extremely difficult. And here in Florida, officials are tightening animal import restrictions because of the threat from New World screwworm. Agriculture Commissioner Wilton Simpson is adding 4 California counties and 5 Arizona counties to the state's high-risk list. This is after a new detection in Sonora, Mexico. Now, animals from those areas in California and Arizona will now need veterinary certificates before coming into Florida. Officials say at this point there have been no detections of New World screwworm here in Florida, but they are urging anybody who owns animals or livestock to watch for any signs of infestation and for vets to report any suspected cases. All right, that is a look at your latest headlines here at 4:35. It is Friday. We hope that you have a wonderful weekend. I'm Anita Padilla, the news director here at Florida's Voice. Drew, we're going to toss it back over to you.
4: 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In the Florida's Voice newsroom, anytime you want to check out the stories they're working on, flvoicenews.com. 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Anytime you want to
1: want to call 866-588-8303. You know, through the week, we've been talking about the big wins that we had here, the Republican Party in the state of Florida during the primary. But also, you know, we had some big victories as well in school board races across the state as well. Tina Deskovich is joining us right now here on Florida's Voice, the CEO of Moms for Liberty, to talk about that. I don't know if you know about Moms for Liberty, but they're like a minor player in Florida with lackluster influence, apparently, said somebody. But then all of a sudden, the minor and the lackluster, well, now we can talk about that. First of all, how are you?
6: I am fabulous. Yes. Friday afternoon. It's a good day.

0: the article starting to run, and I think it was written by some C-rated, you know, pay-to-play off-brand website.
1: Right.
0: But what happens is then others pick it up. I mean, I think like Florida Politics rewrote it or wrote it and said, oh, we got this from that B-rated, C-rated off-site. And then you just see it start picking up steam. I'm watching it in the Google alerts thinking, oh my goodness, these people have no idea what they're talking about.
1: Right. And then ultimately, how did it go for your endorsed candidates, as we smile and say now? How did it go?
0: Yeah, we had a great night. You know, I was at the soon-to-be Governor Byron Donald's win party, watching my phone light up with our wins all night long. And so it was really fun. We won 11, either one outright or advanced, 11 of our 15 endorsed candidates. So that's, we had great. A great night.
1: That's excellent. And so why don't we talk about some of them? Because, you know, first of all, I cannot say this enough. When it comes to really what changes communities and states, it really is the school boards. I mean, man. And the thing is that when things are really going off the rails, we see how parents get involved. We know what happened a few years back when parents were showing up, you know, the domestic terrorists were showing up at the school board meetings because they were very concerned about some of the things that they were hearing about and seeing in schools all over the country. But you can tell that it's so important to families, that when it comes to what happens next in a state and when it's, you know, the rubber meets the road, it's all about the school boards. Man, it is so important. So maybe talk about some of the races.
0: Yeah, I'd be happy to do that. I'd love to talk about the process first so people understand, because, you know, they were looking into our Florida political committee, which we opened in 2022 to help our Florida school board candidates. When we launched in 2021, it wasn't even on our radar that we were going to get involved in school board races and endorse candidates and have a PAC. And, you know, we just didn't foresee any of that. But all of a sudden, our chapters around Florida and even across the country in 2022 started endorsing with no guidance, no guidelines. They were mad. They wanted new school board members and they were picking them. And so we had to play catch up. So we thought, well, let's start here in Florida and figure this out. And so we launched this Florida Political Committee at the height of everything. The most we ever had in that account was $50,000. And it may sound like a lot to some people, but when you're competing with teachers unions and those entities that have millions of dollars, it really wasn't that much. We had incredible wins, and that's what this recent article was comparing us to. Like, oh, in 22 they had $50,000 in their political committee and now they have nothing, which is true. When they checked it a couple months ago, there was nothing in there because we weren't doing anything yet.
1: Right.
0: Also in 23, we went national with and getting involved in school board races. So we launched a super PAC. So nobody that ran any of those articles checked our federal super PAC, where we've actually been supporting school board candidates across the country for the last 3 years. So the whole thing was just nonsense. But for us, I need people to understand, Moms for Liberty, the national organization, doesn't endorse candidates. Our chapters do it. It is the most grassroots level thing that can happen. They pick them. They hold the forums. They screen them. They interview them. They do all the things and they pick them.
1: Right. And that's, again, that goes back to what we were talking about before. You know, the grassroots, the ground level, when in communities where people really want to get involved and really where things can change. And what is it like? I mean, if you could describe this for everybody, what's it like when you've got to go after and, well, compete with, in a way, the behemoth that is the teachers union? What is that like for you?
0: It's pretty incredible because we've cracked the code, I would say. And it's not an easy code to crack because you're up, you know, everyone knows, oh, whoever, like people say, who's going to win whatever race, the governor race, the president, oh, who's ever raised the most money. But in school board races, it's actually very different because it's so localized and it's so grassroots, and you can win without having the most money, but you have to be extremely strategic, which is what we do. So we launched in 23, a training program, and we have a training director that travels around the country with small groups and trains these people on how to win with, you know, just the little amount of money in the more strategic way. And our PAC, which isn't funded like a teachers union, also plays in a very strategic way. And it works with impacting voters when they're thinking about the school board races. And that is not a year out. That is not 9 months out. It's not even 3 months out when it comes to school board races. And so And it's hitting hyper local. You got to find the people you need to.

0: turnout. It's a numbers game like every other election.
1: Right. And you've got to find the people that want to get off the sideline and in the game, and then you've got to vet them, and you got to make sure that they've got the same ideology, the same beliefs, the same direction that you do. And so ultimately, it's a lot of work. And there's some great people. And before we go, I just want to talk about that, too. Talk about how awesome it is to have these chapters, these Moms for Liberties chapters that are around the state and the work that they do all across the country. Like, how incredible they are, because you think about the work that they do and the time that they spend, and because of the belief that they have of how important the mission is.
0: Yeah, I'll talk about my chapter chair right here in Brevard County, because I watched her, not a terribly political being, a couple of years ago. She reluctantly took over the chapter here after we went through like three chapter leaders. It's all volunteer and it's a lot of work. I watched her out here every day of early voting, working the polls. I watched her knock doors. She vetted the candidates. She came to me with the candidate that the chapter voted to endorse. And I hadn't really been involved. I'd been traveling so much. And I said, we're here to support whatever you guys have vetted and done. But she was stopping by here during early voting, dripping in sweat, wore out, exhausted. And I just thought, all of this like energy and heart being put into winning. And here in Brevard, all three of the candidates either won or advanced. Nice. On Tuesday night. And it's because of her. And it wasn't just her, right? Her vice chair and other chapter members out doing the work. And you cannot, no amount of money can make up for that. And so the teachers union may have hundreds of millions of dollars. And Drew, I don't even know if we're going to get into the fact that the Southern Poverty Law Center endorsed in races in our state this year. That's a whole nother, yeah, a whole nother ballgame.
1: Well, we should.
0: But you can't beat the grassroots dedication and the heart of a mom out there working. And that's another thing. Those articles missed the boat completely on, there's not $50,000 in our account. Well, let me show you the moms that are out there doing the hard work to actually get people elected.
1: Yeah. Yeah, it begs the question, what are they thinking when they put things out like that and talk that way? You know, what are they trying to accomplish or stop?
0: They're trying to beat us up, yeah, like every other news outlet.
1: Right.
0: In these outlets, if you look, like, go, you're not going to do it, but you can just go look at hundreds of articles about Moms for Liberty. Every couple months, it's like, Moms for Liberty is on the decline. They're over. Now this one, they're done. I'm like, right. You guys do not understand the power of mothers that are pretty angry with what's going on in the country.
1: Yeah. Well, let's talk about that. We got about a minute left, a minute and a half for the SPLC and and what they've done here in the state.
0: Well, they actually released a list of endorsed candidates, and there was a variety of them all around the country. One right here in my own county who's a registered Republican. And she was endorsed by the Southern Poverty Law Center. Yeah. And so we did a little research and dug into that. And you have to apply for it. You have to fill out their questionnaire. You have to ask for it. And so she was, you know, around here walking around as a registered Republican, selling herself as a conservative, hoodwinking, I would say, a good portion of our county. And we worked really hard through our PAC and our PC to expose the fact that Southern Poverty Law Center has endorsed her.
1: You see what happens, you know, I've talked about it all the time politically, that especially in the state of Florida, when you have the lead that we have in the 1.5 or whatever it is, 1.6 registered Republicans over Democrats, you got to figure that there are some people that are like, I got to make them believe that I'm somebody that I'm not in order to get. And especially in some races where they have these nonpartisan races, like, it's nonpartisan. Like, you can't ask me. No. I really want to ask you. And they demand that you do not ask them questions. Can't do that. And so that's what they hide behind. And you have to, like I said before, you got to vet. You got to make sure you're vetting all these candidates. All right, we got to jump. So if people want to find out more about Moms for Liberty, want to get involved, where do they go?
0: MomsForLiberty.org or visit us on any of our social sites.
1: There you go. Perfect. All right, Tina, great to see you again. Thanks, the best. We'll see you soon. Tina Deskovich joining us here on Florida's Voice. Always appreciate a visit and a few minutes of her time. Doing great work. Yeah, it's so funny. They put these, whatever it is, these articles out. They're going down. They've got no influence now. They got no juice. They're a minor player. Lackluster influence. Yeah, really? What about that? 11 of the 15 endorsed candidates won or advanced. And in Clay County, they had a clean sweep there. And all three endorsed candidates in Brevard. So, you sure about that? Yeah. It's just how people are just trying to bring the hard work that they're doing down. Well, good luck. Actually, bad luck. D, is that how you do that? Like, if you don't want to wish somebody good luck with something because you're being... When you say good luck, it's sarcastic. Do you wish them bad luck? I guess maybe... Hey, bad luck.
2: Yeah, good luck.
1: Yeah.
2: Good luck with that.
1: Yeah, I got to say it the right way, because bad luck sounds weird. All right. Let's take a break. It's Florida's Voice.
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13: All right, don't forget, Rightline, your national voice tomorrow, 4 to 6 p.m. We stream live here in the studio, and you can watch at Rightline News on YouTube and X. 866-588-8303 is the phone number. All right, Dee, this headline from The Telegraph. Let's try to figure this out before we actually read the article. Why Taylor Swift and Harry Styles are linked to a rise in car crashes. Wait, what? More road deaths on day of record releases may be down to driver distraction. I guess I just gave it away. So, do you think this is possible? Now, the very smart brains over at Harvard were the ones who believe that this is the case. Follow me on this. The release of best-selling albums by Taylor Swift or Harry Styles or anybody else can cause road deaths to spike. Researchers found that on the days of popular album launches, an extra 18 people died on average on roads in the U.S. And they think it's the cognitive load of unfamiliar music coupled with scrolling for track listings on smartphones. What?
2: And that's my reaction.
13: And it's distracting them. So much that fatalities rise on album release days by 15%. It shows that music streaming increased 43% on the dates of high-profile album releases before falling around 30%. Okay, whatever. So, I guess it's a distraction. So, because they're so busy scrolling a track list, they're hearing something for the first time, they're getting excited, they can't wait to hear the next one, they're not paying attention to the road. Wow. I never thought of that. So, there's another reason why we got to get rid of smartphones. We got to get, everybody's got to get a dumb phone. That's what we need. Everybody, if you're in the car, you need to swap out to dumb phones. So you can't do all of these things. Actually, that's a dumb idea. I don't need, it's a dumb phone, dumb idea. But yeah, I never thought about that. But I know that you get really excited when that album comes out. Do you remember when you were a kid, D, and like, did you have a favorite group when you were growing up? Like a favorite artist?
2: Yeah, Linkin Park.
13: Okay. So when the Linkin Park, Linkin Park. So when the Linkin Park album would come, like a new one came out, did you go crazy? Did you run?
2: No, of course, right to the store.
13: Okay, so you ran to the store, and then were you like driving and listening intently? It was a CD, right? You popped the CD in, or a cassette? What was it?
2: Yeah, CD.
13: Okay, so you popped the CD in there and you're listening, and are you distracted, or are you just really concentrating, like, wow, that was really good, or that really stunk, or like, what did you get? Were you bobbing around, moving around like crazy?
2: Oh, for sure.
13: Oh, you were? All right, so you didn't have 10 and 2, you didn't have your hands on the wheel.
2: Okay. No, just 12.
13: All right, well, that's, oh, you're just a 12 guy. You're a 12.
2: That's more like 11:30.
13: So you're an 11:30 guy with the elbow on the side of the door. Is that it?
2: No elbow on the side.
13: Where do you put your elbow if you're 11?
2: It just hangs.
13: It just hangs the whole time.
2: More like a straight line.
13: Yeah. And you don't get like you don't get tired. There isn't a moment where you switch.
2: If my elbow hits the side, I have to be more at like 10 o'clock.
13: Yeah, I'm an elbow on the door handle. 8 o'clock. Door on the, yeah.
2: Wow, you're really relaxed.
13: Yeah, elbow on, yeah, that's me. But then my other hand is ready to go at a moment's notice. If I were going to do, like, but truth be told, I have my hand on the wheel as well, on the other side. So I'm more like I'm an 8 and 4 guy. 4 and 8? 4 and 8 guy is what it is. Oh, look, the music just hit, and we can't move on with this. So, saved by the break, you were. All right, lot to cover when we come back. Anytime you want to watch it, FL Voice News on YouTube, Rumble, X, Facebook, and Insta on this Friday. Hallelujah.
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14: ABC News, I'm Wayne Cabot.
15: Looked over across the highway, and there it was. There was all the flames just coming right at us.
14: Coming right at Nicole Lucero. Among the 90,000 people fleeing flames around Reno from a 23-square-mile fire that was only a brush fire about 24 hours ago, walls of flame line the mountains on the Nevada-California border. The Hawk Fire, believed to be caused by human activity. In Washington County, Oregon, Detective Shannon Wild on the gruesome discovery at the scene of a vehicle fire.
16: This is being investigated as a quintuple homicide. 5 people deceased.
14: Late Sunday, the sheriff's office identified 36-year-old Benjamin Charles Parker as the suspect. He's been found dead in his vehicle, apparent suicide. Reports say Trump's son-in-law, Jared Kushner, met privately with Hakeem Jeffries, the Democratic House leader, who would become Speaker if Democrats win enough seats in November. ABC's Stephen Portnoy.
17: Jeffries has neither confirmed nor denied the meeting. On Fox News, House Speaker Mike Johnson said he hadn't heard of the meeting, and he expressed confidence his party won't lose control of the House.
18: I don't know what that's about. I know Jared has interests and lots of other things going on. He's not really directly involved in the admin, at least in the day-to-day in the White House.
17: Republicans are facing headwinds in recent polls, with the midterms less than 2.5 months away.
14: Echoing President Trump, Treasury Secretary Scott Bessent is out with an op-ed in the Financial Times previewing Monday's announcement of sweeping sanctions against Iran, threatening economic D-Day. Iran says try that and not a drop of oil will leave the Persian Gulf. And Iran may have attacked more public utilities based on reports out of Britain. A small-scale energy generator was attacked and shut down for about 4 days. This reportedly took place at the same time as a series of other attacks targeting dozens of water treatment systems in 7 U.S. states last month. 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
1: Partly cloudy skies for the rest of the overnight. Temperatures leveling off in the mid-70s. For your Sunday, morning sunshine, then some PM storms possible. Coverage may be just a hair higher than what it was on Saturday. Highs back in the mid-90s, and now looking like slightly lower coverage on Monday of those storms, with temps holding in the mid-90s. From Channel 9 Eyewitness News, I'm meteorologist David Heckard.
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6: Well, hey, everybody. Glad you're joining us today on Florida's Voice. It's Drew Steele. Big D over there on the other side of the glass. You got Nina in the breaking newsroom, and you hanging out with us at FL Voice News on YouTube, Rumble X, Facebook, and Insta, as the kids like to say. And if you want to check out the show after the show, Florida's Voice with Drew Steele, the podcast, Apple Podcasts, Spotify, wherever you get your podcast. You know, I was talking to D before we started the program today, and I was bringing up the Lindsey Clancy case and how it is something that there are so many parts to this case. And this, in case you don't know, you have Lindsey Clancy, a Massachusetts mother of three who strangled her three kids in the basement with exercise bands. 5, 3, and 8 months old. And so she's being charged with first degree murder. But the thing isn't, because she admitted to doing it, but there's more to the story. And then not just that, not just the case itself, but everything that is surrounding it, the craziness on social media, the people that are showing up. There's so many parts to this story. And I wanted to bring in Brittany Hughes. She's joining us right now here on Florida's Voice, MRC Videos, managing editor, host of the Brittany Hughes Show and Reality Check. And I'm so glad that she's got a few minutes for us here today on Florida's Voice. How are you?
7: I'm doing great, Drew. How are you doing? Thanks for having me on.
6: I'm so glad you're here, because this is it's everything that's going on. And I hope that makes sense, because clearly the story in and of itself is horrific. Full stop. That's all you would need to know is what I just described. And it's horrible and terrible. But when you see the social media people, sites, things that are going on, and then you see also the people that are showing up there, like she's something to almost worship. It's creepy what's going on. Can we talk about first maybe a little bit more about the case and the postpartum depression or the psychosis or all of these different parts to the actual story?
7: Absolutely. So this thing has absolutely just metastasized like a cancer. You're right. There's multiple elements. Where we started with all of this was a woman who strangled all three of her children in a basement while her husband was out getting takeout on an errand that she had sent him on. She had a history of mental health problems. She has documentation showing that she was attempting to get help for all of these different mental states that she said she was going through. She was going through, you know, depression, anxiety, insomnia, intrusive thoughts, all of these things. And she was being thrown like a pharmacy's worth of pills all at the same time by multiple doctors that she alleges were not communicating with one another. And so, look, I think that I can wrap my mind around those who have questions about her medical care, about her mental state. This is, you know, the insanity plea is something that has existed in our legal system for eons, right? And it's always kind of been this weird gray area where people kind of get hung up going, okay, well, how insane does a person have to be? Is there such a thing as temporary insanity? How culpable are you if you are disconnected with reality when you commit a horrific crime? And so I have a space in my mind to put people who maybe have questions about that, maybe have questions about how we legally parse out the term insanity. Now, I do serious questions as to, okay, this is a woman that planned this. This is a woman that methodically carried out these very brutal murders in a way that is just completely unimaginable for any mother to do. I also think that it's very interesting that I have not heard anybody talk about her psychosis that she supposedly had following the murders. It seems that these voices that she was hearing telling her to kill her children, that she says she couldn't help but obey, they seem to just magically vanish after she woke up in the hospital after having thrown herself out of a window. You know, and so I think that there are some serious questions as to whether or not she was in control of her actions at the time. But I, again, have a space in my brain to put people who are kind of struggling through that. But then we've got this entirely other separate category of people, largely left-leaning white women on the internet who are now venerating this woman as a saint, who are saying that they can relate to how she feels. They understand what it feels like to want to, I don't know, strangle your kids. And that's where we've gone completely off the deep end.
3: Right. And you see these videos there. It's insane to see. And not just that, but the people that are showing up, they're taking pictures with the lawyers. They're waving as the car's coming in. It's really sick and how we got to this place. And so I want to talk about that part of it too in just a second. But also, I want to go back to, because people are saying about postpartum depression, and you just don't know what it's like. You couldn't understand. These women, I guess, are trying to communicate on social media that they get it too. They get sad, but never to the point where people are saying, well, I would take it to that degree to which she took it. We don't go that far. We're getting a little, how do I say this the right way? When you start to go into the taking the life of your children because you have a depression that for most women goes away after a certain period of time, even after multiple children, the question then becomes where we are now, which is, hold on a second. And then you hear a little bit more about the planning of all of this. I think there are people that are conflating this, and all of a sudden you have, like we are describing, you have women who are now they're worshiping, they're showing up. It's like fame. It's like there's $1 million now that she has in a GoFundMe page. And this is where we kind of get confused about how we got to this place. How did we get here?
7: Well, I think it's really important not to conflate two different things, which seems to be what a lot of people are doing. Yes, postpartum depression is a very real thing. Yes. It is very temporary. It has an expiration date. I have had two children myself. I can tell you, after the birth of my son, my first child, I went through a solid 8-week period where I had unexplained nervousness. I had anxiety that would come out of nowhere. I had temporary bouts of either extreme emotion or numbness. But these are things that are pretty common in women who have just given birth, as your body is recovering from having grown a human and given birth to a child. These are very normal things. The vast majority of women get through them just fine.
3: Right.
7: We are not talking about postpartum depression. We are not talking about the baby blues. We are not talking about the very normal struggles that come along with being handed a brand new person in the hospital, and now your entire world has changed overnight. That's not what we're talking about. What Lindsay Clancy and her defense are arguing, whether you believe her or not, right? What they are arguing is that she was suffering from bipolar disorder coupled with postpartum psychosis, which is a very real but extremely rare phenomenon, exacerbated by over-medication of pills that she shouldn't have even been on. She has a 29-page civil suit against the doctors that treated her. You should go read it if you haven't, because it kind of explains what she claims was going on in her mind at the time. That is not the same as postpartum depression.
3: Right.
7: It is not something with which the vast, vast, vast majority of mothers can relate to. So I don't think the question here is, can all of these women really relate to Lindsay Clancy? Lord, I hope not. If you truly can, because you're saying that you are hearing voices telling you to harm yourself and your children, you need to get help immediately.
3: Yeah.
7: But that's not the question. The question is, why do so many women want to be able to relate to Lindsay Clancy?
3: That's
7: and why
3: it.
7: Are they claiming
3: right.
7: that they do?
3: That's
7: a different question.
3: Right. That's what's so crazy about this story to me is that it's each and every moment of the day. There's something else on social media where somebody's posting something about her. There somebody, I think, was trying to throw themselves out a window to prove that it had to be the husband as opposed to her doing it. And all of these different fantasies that they're coming up with and having this this sympathy for someone who clearly took the life of her children and had issues here that you've just discussed. And the concerns that this was premeditated. And so that's where I'm saying, like, how did we get here? It's almost like, you know, I think of like Luigi and the case of how everybody got behind Luigi when he took the life of someone there on the streets of Manhattan. And all of a sudden you have somebody that's become a hero. And I guess it's kind of that part of the story that I think people can't wrap their head around. Like, how did we get to that place as well?
7: Yeah. I think that it's a combination of several things. I obviously think that social media and the ability of people to get online and have all of their thoughts and feelings immediately validated by a mob of people that they don't really know, who don't really know them, is definitely a part of it. You know, I definitely think, though, that what you're seeing here to me is you're seeing the suicidal empathy of, again, largely left-leaning white women. And this is something that I think it's the same drive, for example, that inspires some of these women to go out and pick a fight with ICE in the middle of the street and try to run an agent over with their car in defense of an illegal alien child predator, because they've got it confused in their head. They think that they have identified these poor, helpless victims who need them. I don't necessarily think that they are venerating Lindsay Clancy as a hero. I think they see themselves as the hero in this situation. Here's this poor, downtrodden person that is being oppressed by the system that, you know, is just completely merciless, and we need to rally in defense of this person. It doesn't matter what horrific thing the person has done. You know, that just kind of gets, you know, tossed out and ignored. I mean, you've got, at the end of the day, three dead children lying on a basement floor, in case everybody has forgotten here. Those are the actual victims. You can argue maybe that Lindsay Clancy was not given proper medical care. Maybe she was given drugs that she shouldn't have been. Maybe she was given too many drugs. Wherever you land on that, what we're seeing here with all of these women, that it's not just that they're saying, okay, well, I think that there's some details that need to be, you know, handled with care here. These are women that are lining the streets and cheering for her and waving at her as she's being trucked into her murder trial. Very different thing. So again, I think that these women see themselves as heroes that are, you know, riding like Valkyries to save this poor oppressed woman and completely losing sight of the plot.
3: Yeah, and I think before we go, I might say this too, you know, you can have the conversation about pharmaceuticals and what people are taking. And now, instead of having a conversation about something that was horrible, horrific, we'll find out whether or not through the trial, this was something that is going to be a case of someone who's going to be locked up for premeditated murder or put away in an asylum, if you will, for the rest of their life. Then now you don't get the opportunity, because of these women who are doing this, to have the really important debate and discussion about the pharmaceuticals, for example, if we want to have that, or the debate about, you know, where the rest of the family was, maybe to recognize that something was quite wrong and to maybe take the children and have them for an extended period of time with the family to give her time to and everybody else to, time to figure out what was going on in her world. All of these different things. You got Candace Owens now, who's chiming in on this as well. You're rolling your eyes. Yeah, so she's defending Lindsay Clancy, and I guess she wants to make it about the pharmaceuticals. But again, now, because we get so polarized in everything, that now that is going to become something that is going to be polarized as well, in even having an honest discussion and debate about that, because now people are going to start picking sides. We've lost, and then we lose the plot, if that makes sense.
7: Absolutely. And what this shouldn't ever become is a gender war. And it's embarrassing to see women who are, you know, taking to TikTok and posting themselves on social media, holding their babies with sad music playing in the background, talking about how they can relate to Lindsay Clancy, or these women that are now chucking ice at their shower and beating a pillow against a wall because they're safely expressing all of the rage that they say they have as mothers. That is not what moms do. That is not what normal women do. It's not what I do. It's not what any of the moms that I know do. Sure, does motherhood, does parenthood in general come with frustrating days, difficult moments? Of course it does. Hard things are worth doing too. And motherhood and fatherhood and being a parent is the greatest joy of my life. And I know so many other people who would agree. So to see it being painted online by these women as just this horrible, you know, thing that just makes them want to go homicidal,
4: right,
7: is crazy. They are making this all about them. It is incredibly narcissistic. You need to get off the internet. You need to go touch grass. If you can't, then you need to go get some help. And I'm sick of seeing it. And, you know, so I think there needs to be, you know, there needs to be grace and understanding for genuine postpartum issues or medical crises.
4: Yes.
7: Absolutely.
4: Yes.
7: But it doesn't justify murder. And it certainly doesn't justify this nonsense that we're seeing on social media.
3: No doubt. All right, Brittany, listen, if people want to find out more about you and MRC Video, where can they go?
7: You can follow me on Twitter or X at Real Britt Hughes. I'm also on Facebook and Instagram, and you can go to mrctv.org.
3: Okay. Well, I look forward to the next time we can get together, okay? Hopefully we can do that.
7: Absolutely. All the best. Thanks for having me.
3: God bless. We'll see you soon. All right, that's Brittany Hughes joining us here on Florida's Voice, MRC Video's managing editor. We appreciate a few minutes of her time today. All right, let's see what else is going on this Friday, and there's a lot. You have a little video here of the Democrat nominee for governor of the state of Florida. That is David Jolly. And this video was put out by, it was on Byron Donald's Twitter account, X account. Did I say Twitter? Look at that. On the X account. And maybe we should play a little bit of the greatest hits for you of one David Jolly who would like to be your governor one day. One day, not this day.
8: I'm David Jolly, and I approve this message because I want you to hear straight from me where I stand.
9: I've moved pretty far left. I've moved pretty far left.
10: Who cares about some of the finer points of the Second Amendment?
11: We just have to crush the culture of gun ownership.
10: I think we need dramatic, ambitious gun control laws in the United States.
12: Will you limit the use of fossil fuels?
13: Yes, yes, yes, yes, and yes.
14: I think we need to greatly constrict our school choice program.
15: Let's return to a state university system that believes in diversity and equity and inclusion.
16: The reality is Jesus is a loving God who would support the trans community.
17: We embraced it. We sought the right pathways, the medical pathways, the gender-affirming care.
18: You can be supportive of them to allow them to play in youth sports.
19: Why aren't we talking about expanding access to the younger generation and to disparate populations to be able to vote electronically or digitally? And we can secure a single vote by allowing them to do it digitally or on their phone.
20: I don't have a proposal to eliminate property taxes.
3: Wow. He sounds like a really nice guy who wants to really help everybody here in the state of Florida. Well, I mean, he's probably a very nice guy. Maybe a very nice man. But I don't think I want all of that as in this state. And I don't want that person to be my governor. So certainly the anti-gun Second Amendment part is like, people, I'm out. That's it. I'm out. There's that. Obviously, a lot of things with banning oil and gas. I'm sure he would love to do that. Getting rid of school choice. How many of you in the state of Florida are thinking, man, this whole school choice thing, we got to get rid of it? I mean, in large. You know, there are some people in some blue areas around the state that are thinking that they would like that as well. No, not doing it. Getting DEI back in colleges, all the gender ideology, the woke ideology, and all of that. Getting the men playing in women's sports, you know. So I thought that was pretty spot on. Just reminding everybody that when it comes to David Jolly, yeah, no thanks. And I think when it comes to a little bit of the talk of Senate candidate Angie Nixon.
4: I don't understand, like, there's no sexualization at a drag show. It's just people dressing up and singing and performing. I've taken my children to drag shows, and it's fun.
3: No, that's okay. So just putting that out there here on Florida's Voice. That's all okay. Hey, what else we got going on? Oh, I don't have enough time to talk about this. In just a little while, after the top five audio clips of the day, I do want to play what CNN did to RFK Jr. and what he was talking about with making affordable, healthy meals for families. You know, flipping the pyramid, the food pyramid upside down, and really wants to help families in the United States. Like everybody, even you lefties. And for some reason, CNN thought, you know what? We're going to take a shot politically at RFK Jr. And what we're going to do is we're going to kind of make fun of him and mock this whole idea of being able to cook, because he wants to show people, along with chefs, how you can make affordable meals that are healthy. And you can do it for, I guess, what is it, $5 a serving, something like that? But for some reason, CNN's like, we're going to get him. Why do you have to do that? So that's going to be coming up. I got to talk about that in detail and play the video, and I don't have enough time to do it here in the moment. So we're going to get to that. President of the United States a little while ago, a couple of things he was talking about. First of all, he was bringing up the ballroom and the success of the Supreme Court allowing the president to be able to once again keep building the ballroom, and what he said about that, among other things, a little while ago.
21: We're spending hundreds of millions of dollars on the ballroom, and it's all from people like me and great companies that are putting it up. It's going to be close to $400 million, and it's all paid for by patriots and patriotic companies, big companies. I'll name the companies probably over the next couple of weeks, but I want to ask if they mind. But
3: I'm half laughing at the president. It's like, I want to name the companies that have been helping to build the ballroom because it's not on taxpayer dollars. But I don't really want to say anything until I ask, because they might mind. Do you realize the state of the country, that the president of the United States can't brag on the people who are giving their money to help build something beautiful there?
22: Yeah, it's unfortunate.
3: Yeah, and he has to say, I got to ask him first. Yeah. Not only that, but the president of the United States also, who was talking to the media at Joint Base Andrews, brought up data centers. And I don't know how you feel about data centers, but I'm just telling you, the president has a thought on it. And you might want to stay tuned to listen to this. I don't know which side you're on when it comes to data centers. The president appears to be taking a position on this. And I wonder what you think. We'll have it coming up.
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1: ABC News, I'm Wayne Cabot.
2: This is being investigated as a quintuple homicide. Five people deceased.
1: The gruesome discovery by police investigating a vehicle fire in Washington County, Oregon. Detective Shannon Wild. Late Sunday, sheriff's office identified 36-year-old Benjamin Charles Parker as the suspect. They say he's been found dead in his vehicle, apparently a suicide. From the descriptions, ABC's Melissa Adan is hearing from folks around Rowing. It must have seemed like the fires of hell.
5: Fire, like, we got to get out of here.
6: Jason Davis telling us how he made it out.
5: It kind of just felt like an end of the world scene. Every animal was trying to run and make it out as much as it could, but not everything was making it.
6: One of just tens of thousands forced to evacuate.
1: 90,000 being forced to leave their homes. The fire apparently caused by a human. This is ABC.
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34: Partly cloudy skies for the rest of the overnight. Temperatures leveling off in the mid-70s. For your Sunday, morning sunshine, then some PM storms possible. Coverage may be just a hair higher than what it was on Saturday. Highs back in the mid-90s, and now looking like slightly lower coverage on Monday of those storms, with temps holding in the mid-90s. From Channel 9, Eyewitness News, I'm meteorologist David Heckard.
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2: 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So every Saturday we are live right back here. 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You can watch at Rightline News on YouTube and X and great radio stations all across the United States of America. Hey, D, are we in Guam? Are we also on Guam?
3: Not yet.
2: Not yet. Okay, we're working on Guam. All right, it's time right now for the top five audio clips of the day. It's my top five.
1: This is Drew's top five. Number five.
4: I believe that this November, you and I and our fellow citizens, we're going to go to the ballot box and we're going to face a choice. Do we believe in the United States of America? Do we believe in the hardworking men and women who built this great nation? Do we demand that our government serve us and our children rather than fraudsters and criminals? Do we demand that the American president fight for the American people first? Then, my friends, I ask you, each and every one of you, to stand on your own conscience. To vote for patriots, to vote for people who are going to fight for you, to vote for John Houston for the United States Senate and for Vivek for the governor of Ohio. Get out there and fight for yourself by telling the far left radicals who have taken over the Democratic Party, this is not your country, it's our country, and we're going to fight for it. God bless you and thank you for having me.
2: Whoa, you ready to run through a wall? Because I feel like I'm ready to run through a wall. That is the Vice President of the United States, J.D. Vance, who was in Ohio. He was talking about jobs and all the creation and things that are going on with this administration. And, of course, voting for Vivek Ramaswamy there for governor in Ohio and John Houston and all these different people that we should be voting for because we do have a very, very distinct and important choice to make. There's no doubt about it. Thanks to Democrats who are openly telling us exactly who they are.
1: Number four.
5: Senator Markey, do you personally use AI platforms like Claude or ChatGPT in your work?
6: I use whatever is inside of my iPhone and my iPad, whatever comes up. And I don't know what companies my iPad might be using. But if it does, in fact, provide me with the information, I'm asking the device to give to me, then, of course, I'm using it.
5: Congressman Moulton?
7: Yes, I use AI. We're very careful about how to use it honestly, to use it effectively. But these are tools that can help, but they're also tools that need protections. And with all due respect, Senator, if you don't even know what you're using on your phone or your iPad, like, this is why we need a new generation of leaders to regulate these technologies, to make sure that they are safe. They are safe for families.
5: Senator Marsh.
2: Hey, D, you know those moments where you're like, I think a candidate just lost all respect from the audience, and I think
3: that might be it.
2: That might have been the moment. So that is the Senate primary debate going on in Massachusetts. Seth Moulton there is one of the candidates for Senate, and the other one is Ed Markey, who's been there for about 142 years. I think he was there as long as Joe Biden is.
8: Not a joke.
2: And so, not understanding the basics of AI, the most important technology of our lifetime, should disqualify you as a senator. And maybe we need a new generation of leadership. That's what Seth Moulton said on his X account as he posted that video in that moment where everybody was like, oh, man,
8: I got this iPad and I turn it on and then it talks to me.
2: Are we sure we want that guy in the Senate for another 6 years? I'm just saying, maybe we should find somebody else.
1: Number three.
9: The sun is shining in the Sunshine State, the great state of Florida. And this is a state that, simply put, has been taken off the board for the most part for Democrats. And we're talking about

0: chance up like a rocket. It turns out that nominating a self-described democratic socialist in a state like Florida, where there are a lot of, let's say, Cuban refugees, is not necessarily the smartest idea. The Democratic Party and those Democratic voters essentially probably taking this race off the board come November.
1: Well, how about Harry Enten?
0: Holy Toledo.
1: Now, listen, I don't love that he brings up the Kelsey prediction tracker, whatever, just because, you know, you put down $10,000 on somebody, and next thing you know it, as he would say, through the roof like a rocket. Yeah, but anyway, he's not wrong in what he's saying, though. The chances of Ashley Moody winning now go up to a 95% chance, but then here's what I love. They've got to tell you why. Why? Why is it that it's shot up so fast? And even in a place like Florida. Why? Because when you have a DSA candidate who is espousing communism and socialism, and then you have people, let's just say, in South Florida who are like, yeah, we lived through that. We don't want that here. That's what we came from. And we're glad we're here. And we're not importing that here. No way, no how. Then you're thinking, man, the Democrats don't have the best chance, let's just say, when it comes to the Senate race, at least here in the state of Florida. And even Harry Enten was saying, looks like Democrats have Florida off the board. Let's hope so.
2: Number two.
3: Come on, by the way, are we going to miss Caroline? I'm going to miss her. Let me have that. So here is some headlines in Caroline. I got to stand next to her. I feel so good with her.
1: All right, just a moment there with the president taking questions from reporters at Joint Base Andrews. And there's Caroline Leavitt, White House press secretary for the moment. And it's like, is everybody going to miss her? We're going to miss her. And Scott Jennings was right when he said probably the best White House press secretary in 3 decades, 30 years, no doubt about it. And so that was just a lighthearted moment with reporters about Caroline Leavitt, if they're going to miss her. And he's like, I just want to stand right next to her. It's going to be awesome until you don't leave. Can you stick around? No, it's anyway. But I just thought that was a very nice moment there.
2: Number one.
4: Still to this day, you don't have a gut instinct on what was that moment.
5: No, I mean, there's all kinds of theories. You know, he had been traveling. I know he was tired. He didn't feel well that day when I saw him. But there was nothing definitive that I could point to. And I had been on the road for 2 weeks up until that moment. Mm-hmm. So I wasn't with him. I didn't see him days before, weeks before. I saw him maybe 1 hour before.
6: Mm-hmm. And there's no way anyone could have, God forbid, laced his drink or
5: something. Who knows?
6: Mm-hmm.
1: What? So that's the former First Lady of the United States of America, Jill Biden, who went on to a podcast and wanted to agree with the host when she said, during the 24 debates and the horrible, terrible, really bad moment that he had that went along with all the other horrible, terrible, really bad moments that he has had in the past.
7: Poor kids are just as bright and just as talented as white kids.
1: That's one of them. That the suggestion is she didn't know why everything went so bad. It was just a weird situation. And there's the host that said, you don't think that is somebody laced his drink, do you? And she's like, who knows? I know. No.
2: Drew's top five.
1: Are you serious? Like, stop. You got to stop. I don't want to say litigating the past, because that's not even what it is. Like, stop with the nonsense. You, along with your family and Hunter and everybody else and a whole political machine, put this guy out there when he clearly shouldn't have been out there for the time that he was president of the United States, and then some. But yet you, knowing his condition, decided to have him out there because, I don't know, fill in that blank. Why would you do that? You would think that if you love someone desperately and you can tell that maybe this job's not for you right now, like you got that you might, for the sake of the family and the love of the person that you're with,

0: Say, yeah, we're done, Joe. We're done. But no, no, no. She kept pushing Joe out there.
1: Hey, Esther.
0: You can't. That, I'll never get over that. That to me is just unreal. All right, what else do we have going on here? Yeah, I said I wanted to mention this because, look, we're having the debate here in the state of Florida. They're having the debate all across the country. Wherever you are listening to the sound of my voice right now, at FL Voice News on YouTube, Rumble X, Facebook, and Instagram, you, in your hometown, are probably having the debate. The debate about data centers. Well, funny enough, the President of the United States just a little while ago at Joint Base Andrews was being asked about his thoughts on data centers. Let's play this clip, because I'm wondering whether or not you like what the President of the United States is saying, whether you are wondering why he would say this. Let's see. Here we go.
2: Well, the data center subject to me is a pretty simple one. If you pick the right location, and it's got to be, not every location is perfect for it, but you pick the right location, what it means for a community is jobs and lots of money and lower taxes. And the data centers now are mandated by me that they build their own electricity, so they're not taking it from the grid.
3: You worry that
2: it's going to lower the electric cost because they're building electricity. And the extra, as an example, we talked about this once. I'm very proud of it. It was my idea. They're going to build their own electric producing facility. And that electricity that they have left over is going to the grid. It's going to lower the cost of electricity. So if I were a community, I would want the data center. It means jobs, it means income, and it means lower taxes.
3: Do you want Republican candidates to take the same AI, take the same methods on data centers?
2: No, I want them to do what they want. Some people feel differently. I really want them. If a Republican's against the data center, that's okay with me. I'm only saying that if I ran a community, now there are different types of communities. But generally speaking, if I ran a community, if I was a mayor or if I was a governor in the state, I would want to have the data centers because they bring tremendous income.
0: Well, well, well. So I'm just, the only reason why I'm playing this and saying well, well, well is because the data center debate is going to be huge, bigly. Here in the state of Florida, I guarantee you. You like the way I did that, D? Guarantee. You like that?
4: Yeah. It's all right.
0: Okay. I'm betting that David Jolly's first point of order against Byron Donalds will be data centers. Because if he's taking the position that he wants them, the way the president described it, he's taking it the opposite way. And there's quite a groundswell of people who do not want them, full stop. Yeah, but what if they build their own electrical? No, don't want it. Well, what if the water is not needed? No. What if they doll it up on the outside to make it look like whatever you want in the community? What if Walmart gets built in a certain community and they're like, yeah, you know, the way it looks like a big giant warehouse. Yeah, we want it to look like a strip mall. Or we want it to look like a Taj Mahal. Or we want it to look like some kind of mall. We want it to look completely different. And they're like, okay, as long as we're here, that's fine. What if we were to doll it up and make, no, we don't want it. It's going to be the debate. I don't know which side of the debate you're on. I know which side Byron Donalds is on and what he's going to talk about. Now I know clearly what the president thinks about it. And that's interesting. So does that change your mind at all? Because the president said it. Are you like, doesn't matter what the president says? I disagree with him. I don't know. But it will be a debate for another day and another time because we got to take a break. It's Florida's Voice.
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5: With Drew Steele.
0: All right, let's finish out with this. Maybe we won't finish out with this. I might have one other clip, but let's start with this before we finish out. D, this was from August 19th, 2026, the Public Safety Committee non-agenda public comments time period in San Diego at the City Council. And they were talking.
4: What an intro.
0: Yeah, so here we go. The discussion being about flock cameras. Did you see this yet? Get ready.
4: No.
0: Okay. Here we go at the San Diego City Council. Non-agenda public comment from Get Ready For It.
11: Thank you. It's been a great day. Love to all.
12: Thank you. Darth Vader.
4: Oh my. The
13: emperor is a fan of Flock, and we must continue utilizing Flock technologies so that we can follow and surveil the rebel scum as they move from playground to playground, from playground to pool, from pool to gymnasium, because we all know that the Flock cameras are not only following the license plate readers, they are following children. They are following children in parks and gymnasiums, and we need this. I need this so I can stalk my ex-girlfriend.
14: Then there's that.
0: I had no idea that Darth Vader lived in San Diego. Did you? I didn't know that. I thought, for some reason, I thought he was... Doesn't he die at the end of one of the...
14: Couldn't tell you.
0: Oh, I couldn't tell you either. I don't... Actually, I could tell you. Actually, I shouldn't have told you. Hey, if you've never seen one of the Star Trek shows there, he dies at the end. Or something like that. Anyway, the point is that Darth Vader lives in San Diego, and he's a big fan of Flock cameras. Yeah, the Flock camera thing isn't going away anytime soon. And I mean, if Darth likes it, then we shouldn't, right? Isn't that the whole theme of the end? Okay. All right. Yeah, we're moving on. All right. I'll leave you with this. This was just the other day. This is Jasmine Crockett, who not for long is going to be a representative there in the state of Texas. Congresswoman. By November, things change. And I want you to hear what she just said on a podcast about the Democrat Party. This is the Democrat Party she's talking about. Buckle up.
15: I frankly stopped doing as many TV interviews because I don't want to talk about the race,
16: yeah.
15: To be perfectly honest. And the reasons that I don't is because right now people just need to focus on whatever it's going to take to win. But there is a reckoning that this party needs to have.
16: Mm-hmm.
15: There isn't, you know, the racism was very clear.
0: Oh, boy. Yeah, so if there were some people that were like, you know, Jasmine Crockett on the way out. She loves the Democrat Party and the... And it's going to be great. And as a matter of fact, in the future, there's probably going to be a lot of times where we would want to have her help us campaign in certain places. And it... So Jasmine Crockett told a podcast that the Democrat Party needs to have a reckoning after her primary loss to James Tallarico. And that the racism was very clear. Now, again, the part that is going to be interesting to see is, you know, there are some people that accept the fact that they are no longer going to be in Congress or at their job or whatever the case may be. And then there are people that are just going to burn it down on the way out the door. And oh, my. Well, there's that. All right. We leave you now, but we see you tomorrow. Right Line. At Right Line News on YouTube and X, starting at 4 p.m. We are live once again tomorrow. We'll see you then.
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16: Hey, good morning to you. It is 5 o'clock. I'm Scott Inez, Orlando's morning news here on WDBO, 107.3 FM and AM 580, Orlando's news and talk. It is our top story. The Trump administration prepares to announce sweeping sanctions on Iran in what President Trump is calling economic D-Day.
22: Scott, oil prices fell 1% on Sunday evening after Treasury Secretary Bessent described the sanctions as the single greatest financial offensive ever marshaled against an adversary. Fox's Marianne Rafferty explains.
23: The toughest sanctions in history Monday. In response, Iran is vowing to neutralize the economic war with the U.S. It's also threatening to halt oil flow out of the Strait of Hormuz if any neighboring countries join the effort. This, as a new report shows, traffic through the vital waterway is up nearly 400%, but still just 20% of pre-war levels. There are also signs of growing division within the Iranian leadership. Iran's president is defending an interim agreement reached with the U.S. in June, saying Tehran cannot continue with war forever. Pakistan's army chief will visit Iran Monday to try and revive peace talks.
22: Iran's managed to sell millions of barrels of oil despite U.S. sanctions. Coming up, President Trump cut short the United States' joint military drills with South Korea. More on the reason why next on Orlando's only live and local morning news program.
24: I'm Channel 9 meteorologist Cassandra Crimi, tracking a very summertime forecast for Central Florida. What this means for your Monday, coming up.
25: Overnight construction on I-95 northbound at mile marker 221's got the two right lanes blocked from the WDBO Traffic Center. I'm Ed Torrance.
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22: Good morning. I'm Laurel Lee. Earlier this week, President Trump cut short the United States joint military drills with South Korea, and those exercises wrapped up early. The reason he gave, South Korea's leader rejected his offer to negotiate denuclearization with Iran, as well as the president's excellent relationship with Kim Jong-un. House Foreign Affairs Committee Chairman Brian Mast tells Fox's Sunday Night in America, North Korea hasn't targeted America since President Trump's first term.
26: The relationships with President Trump have been positive towards that. They've returned the remains of U.S. service members on the negative side. Of course, they are very close to Russia. They are supplying Russia in their war against Ukraine. And we know that there's, of course, close ties there to China as well.
22: In May this year, the Justice Department busted a laptop farm scheme, which allowed North Koreans to work remotely for U.S. tech companies. Officials say the money was funneled to the country's nuclear program. Today marks the 35th anniversary of Ukraine's declaration of independence, but the nation at war continues to fight for its sovereignty.
27: On August 24, 1991, at the beginning of the end of the Soviet Union, Ukraine declared independence after nearly seven decades under Moscow's rule. When Russian President Vladimir Putin first took office in 2000, he began questioning Ukraine's statehood. 35 years later, Ukraine's people are still fighting to defend their freedom, with no end in sight to the war since Russia invaded in February of 2022. But there's renewed bipartisan support for Ukraine's democratic future. The U.S. Senate recently passing a sanctions bill negotiated by late Senator Lindsey Graham that aims to put strain on Russia's economy to end the conflict. The House is expected to vote on the bill after the August recess. Kristen Goodwin, Fox News.
22: Supreme Court Chief Justice John Roberts is allowing the White House to continue construction on President Trump's East Wing ballroom project. ABC's Devin Dwyer on the Start Here podcast.
28: The president is racing as fast as he can to both demolish the East Wing unilaterally and construct this new 90,000 square foot structure on his own accord with no approval, no, you know, historical review, no safety review, no public comment period, no congressional input on who's going to pay for this, how it's going to work. He is trying to do that as fast as he can to outrun the courts.
22: In Nevada, more than 40,000 people have been forced to leave their homes, which are threatened by a fast-moving, out-of-control brush fire. ABC's Sophie Flay with the latest.
29: Firefighters battling nearly 90-degree heat as they try to get a handle on the flames. Still 0% contained overnight. The fire even jumping a major highway, making it hard for crews to reach some of the hot spots. At least six people have been injured, including three first responders.
22: The summer surge of COVID-19 cases in the U.S. underway.
30: The Centers for Disease Control says infections are on the rise in nearly every state, with the biggest uptick in the South and West. Data collected through wastewater shows that cases seem to be lower than this time last year, but have more than doubled since July. I'm Tammy Trujillo.
22: Wild weather turned tragic yesterday here in the Sunshine State as two people were hit by lightning and killed in Broward County. Police say they received a 911 call that the pair had been struck. When they arrived on scene, both victims, a mother and her two-year-old daughter, were found lying on the sidewalk. They were rushed to the hospital where they passed away. Scott, these summertime storms can be really dangerous sometimes.
16: Indeed. Indeed. And we only have, what, a 30% chance of those storms later on this afternoon and tomorrow afternoon. Thank you, Laurel. Good to have you here on a Monday morning, 5:05. Now, WDBO, we do have your weather and your traffic every 6 minutes.
24: I'm Channel 9 meteorologist Cassandra Crimi, tracking a very seasonal summertime day for Central Florida. We'll see daytime highs in the low to mid-90s. Orlando today will hit a high of 93 degrees with partly cloudy skies. And through the afternoon, isolated showers and storms developing along the sea breeze. Our rain chance at 30%, but we could get some strong thunderstorms with some gusty winds this afternoon as they develop inland and drift off towards the local beaches. From Channel 9 Eyewitness News and meteorologist Cassandra Crimi.
16: And right now we are looking at downtown Orlando where I've got... let's see here. It is 75 in downtown. Not bad. I've got 76 now at Orlando's Severe Weather Station. Ed Torrance is in that WDBO Traffic Center. How are we doing on a Monday morning, Ed?
25: Scott, we got overnight construction on 414 heading eastbound at Hiawassee. The off-ramp is closed there. I-4 eastbound at 532. Construction on the exit ramp has got a left lane blocked. From the WDBO Traffic Center, I'm Ed Torrance.
16: It's a big day today right here at WDBO, and we'll tell you why coming up next.
1: Traffic is a mess this afternoon because of a crash I-4 eastbound before Central.
2: Stuck on the highway and wishing you could have avoided the headache?
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4: 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We now have all lanes back open.
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16: Hey, good morning to you. Happy Monday. Hope you had a great weekend. 5:09. I'm Scott Inez, Orlando's Morning News here on WDBO, 107.3 FM and AM 580. Big day. Big day here at WDBO. You wanted it back and you got it. We started up again this morning. It's WDBO Pays Your Bills. It is back this morning. Your shot at $1,000. And we're going to do it five times a day here at WDBO. We'll do it at 8, at 10 a.m., at 12 noon, at 2 p.m., and at 5 o'clock this afternoon. So I'm going to give you that keyword at 8 a.m. this morning. And you go to the WDBO app and enter it right there in the app. It's as easy as that. You've got a little bit less than 3 hours. If you do not have the WDBO app, go get it. It'll be worth your while. It's easy. It's free. WDBO Pays Your Bills. Your shot at $1,000 coming up at 8 o'clock this morning. Today is day one. Looking forward to that. Well, how much can $1,000 buy worth of chickens? That's what I want to know. Let's go in depth on one of our top local stories. We know that affordability is a big issue, not just here in Florida, but all over the nation. I read this morning that gas here in Florida right now is $3.84 a gallon. And one of the things we hear about is people, you know, dealing with the affordability issue is to have their own chickens or their own chicken coops. Well, today, the city of Castleberry is set to consider a one-year pilot program that would allow some residents to keep chickens legally in their backyards. The resolution is up for consideration during a city commission meeting later on today. That'll begin at 5:30 for those of you Castleberryans who want to go over to this meeting. The proposal follows about a two-month push led by a Castleberry resident by the name of Lindsay Feist, who said that she actually has kept four hens in her backyard for about 3 years now. She says the chickens provide her family with eggs, pest control, education, and companionship. How much companionship can you have with a chicken? I mean, I'm just throwing it out there. I have no idea. I've never had chickens before.
25: I'm just wondering about those education classes.
16: Education, too. I guess chicken, there's a lot of education when it comes to chickens. So the issue reached City Hall back in June after Lindsay Feist said a code compliance employee noticed her chicken coop while responding to an unrelated matter, and she was cited and given 10 days to remove the chickens. Well, she didn't want to do that. Maybe because of the education and the companionship, I'm not quite sure. But backyard hens are currently prohibited under Castleberry City Code, but she pushed the issue. And here we are. The Castleberry City Commissioners agreed to temporarily hold off on enforcement and directed city staff to research backyard chicken programs in other Florida communities. Staff presented its findings in June, and commissioners then directed the staff to prepare a resolution establishing a one-year pilot program, a one-year chicken pilot program that would be limited to 100 free permits and allow participating households to keep up to six hens. No roosters involved here. A little sexist. But participants would also be required to complete a chicken keeping course and provide a secure coop that meets the city's size and safety requirements. So they're going to be talking about chickens over there in Castleberry. And I can tell you, Ed, when I came back from Hawaii earlier this year, my first ever trip to Hawaii, and one of the most fascinating things to me was that there are chickens run around everywhere on that island.
25: I was just going to say, it reminds me of Key West when you're talking about chickens.
16: Is that right?
25: They're everywhere.
16: Really?
25: Yeah.
16: Interesting. So they must not have an ordinance in Key West.
25: Just like, whatever.
16: So chickens in Castleberry, you folks, you Castleberryans, what do you think? Good idea or not? Let me know. Tap that open mic in the WDBO app because this is where Orlando sounds off. It's 5:14 now, WDBO. What do you say we get that extended forecast for you? It is brought to you by Metlock Lifetime Roofing.
0: Well, a bit of an active weekend for some across Central Florida. In fact, we had some pretty big thunderstorms during the Sunday midday hours in Metro Orlando. Some storms again possible later on today, but some drier does kind of mix in. So I'll put those rain chances at around 30 to 40%. High temperatures a bit warmer back in the mid-90s. Fairly quiet again on Tuesday with a 30 to 40% storm chance, but then the moisture kind of works its way back into the region midweek. We're up to a 40% rain chance on Wednesday, pushing into a 50% storm chance Thursday and Friday. Temperatures kind of holding all week long in the mid-90s. So it's going to be hot, but I don't see a return to those heat wave conditions we dealt with a couple weeks ago. Elevated rain and storm chances likely lingering into the weekend. From Channel 9 Eyewitness News, I'm meteorologist David Heckard.
16: Currently, let's see here, we're at a relatively comfortable 76 degrees there in Castleberry. It is 76 now. at Orlando's Severe Weather Station. Ed Torrance is in that WTBO Traffic Center. How are we doing over there, Ed?
25: Scott, you know, this summer we had the World Cup here in the U.S., and many people first learned that Turkey had become Turkey-A.
16: Yes.
25: Czech Republic is now just Czechia.
16: Right.
25: Cape Verde is now Cabo Verde.
16: Yes.
25: Well, as a public service announcement, I want to let you know that the tiny Pacific island nation of Nauru is now to be forever known as...
16: Let me guess. Narrowway.
25: It's not that far close. Off.
16: Okay. All right.
25: Now Arrow. Yeah.
16: Okay. Where is Now Arrow?
25: It's this little tiny island nation. It's the third smallest country in the world. So they probably will not be in the World Cup. So you'll never have to know from this point forward. But when we ever talk about Now Arrow, I remember when that name changed.
16: Yeah. Isn't it interesting that we were talking about Turkey A in the World Cup and we kept making the mistake and Turkey, but the name was Turkey A, right?
25: Yeah,
16: and yet the NATO summit happens in Turkey.
25: Yes.
16: Right? Like all the reports you heard, the name Turkey was being talked about, and I'm thinking, okay, which one is it?
25: It was so funny because Fox covered the World Cup. And they would make a point every single time Turkey talking about Turkey. It was Turkey A.
16: Right.
25: But then when they would talk about
16: NATO summit,
25: Turkey.
16: Turkey. Yeah.
25: So,
16: yeah.
25: I don't know.
16: All right.
25: There you go.
16: Go.
25: Name change.
16: Yeah.
25: And now we all know.
16: Mm-hmm.
25: You also got some overnight construction out there on I-4 heading westbound at 532 on the exit ramp. You got a left lane blocked. I-4 westbound at mile marker 69. Left lane is blocked. You're seeing delays as you approach 535. From the WDBO Traffic Center, I'm Ed Torrance.
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22: Good morning. I'm Laurel Lee. Florida Republican Congresswoman Kat Kamick says she's teaming up with Democrat Congresswoman Teresa Ledger Fernandez to put forward a reform package to give congressional staffers an easier path to report harassment or assault. She tells Fox's Sunday Night in America the new rules will give more information to staffers and speed up the House Ethics Committee.
17: Streamline the reporting, streamline the awareness, and make it so that there is a one-stop shop for staffers who come forward, that they have the protections and they know exactly where to go. Second part is training.
22: The congresswoman says that package will require training transition from online to in-person, and it will be victim-centered. This comes after former Congressman Eric Swalwell and Tony Gonzalez resigned over allegations of sexual assault, and Congressman Max Miller faces allegations of domestic abuse. Congressman Chuck Edwards ending his re-election campaign amid reports that he had sexual contact with his staff members. A California man who was rescued after being stranded at sea for 16 hours is speaking out. Paul Carabellito was jet skiing off of Long Beach when a wave knocked him into the water. He drifted miles from shore wearing a life jacket, spending all night in the ocean before a Coast Guard helicopter spotted him and hoisted him to safety. He said he was afraid that he wouldn't survive.
3: I was calling for help, praying to God. I was just doing everything, you know. I didn't want to give up because I keep getting splashed. I was like, where are these waves coming from?
22: Scott, that might be one of my biggest nightmares, is having to spend all night, 16 hours in the ocean. Oh, holy moly.
18: Forget it. Forget it. There's no way. That guy should play the lottery, by the way. He is a very lucky man. Thank you, Laurel. It is 5:21 on this Monday morning. What do you say we get that extended forecast for you? It is brought to you by Metlock Lifetime Roofing.
0: A little bit of an unsettled weekend for some across Central Florida, and we are watching more rain and thunderstorms here to kick off the work week. Coverage overall, though, today will be lower than what we dealt with on Sunday, about a 30 to 40% chance for activity. It's also going to be warmer today with temperatures back into the mid-90s. We'll slowly increase the moisture, though, across the air. So by Wednesday, we're up to a 40% chance for rain. Temperatures again in the mid-90s. We move to a 50 to 60% storm chance heading into Thursday and Friday. Temps again holding into the mid-90s. Tropics, we are now in the peak of the Atlantic hurricane season. No named storms out there, but we are monitoring two areas, both in the open Atlantic, both of which could become tropical depressions over the next couple of days. One of them's heading up into the North Atlantic. The other one's going to be in the main development region. We'll monitor it, but we have plenty of time to watch. From Channel 9 Eyewitness News, I'm meteorologist David Heckert.
18: And this morning, the National Hurricane Center giving that particular storm off of Western Africa a 50% chance. 50% chance to develop in the next 7 days. Currently, we are looking at downtown Orlando. We're at 76 degrees. I've got 76 at Orlando Severe Weather Station. Ed Torrance is in that WTBO Traffic Center. How are we doing on a Monday morning, Ed?
25: Scott, overnight construction on I-4 westbound approaching the 429's got two right lanes blocked. And then you also got road work on Colonial Drive westbound at Summerlin Avenue. Left lane's blocked there. From the WTBO Traffic Center, I'm Ed Torrance.
18: Well, how about this? Clark Howard this morning says that credit card fraud is at an all-time low. Could have fooled me, but Clark is here coming up.
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16: 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You can hear our consumer warrior, Clark Howard, at 25 and 55 past each hour during Orlando's Morning News with Scott Inez. Our top story this morning, the U.S. set to impose tough new sanctions, more sanctions on Iran, economic D-Day as it's being called by the White House. We'll have much more with Laurel coming up here in about 4 minutes at 5:30. As we all know, life is expensive, so we are here to help. Big day today here at WDBO. You wanted it, you got it. We crank it up again. WDBO pays your bills starts today. Your shot at $1,000, and we're going to do it five times a day. We do it at 8 o'clock this morning, okay? We do it at 10 a.m., at 12 noon, at 2 p.m., and at 5 o'clock this afternoon. How it works is I'm going to give you the keyword over the air at 8, okay, right at 8 o'clock, and then you go to the WDBO app and enter the word right there in the app. Very, very simple. If you don't have the app, you've got about 2.5 hours to go get it. It takes a couple of minutes. It is free. WDBO pays your bills. Your chance at $1,000 coming up at 8 o'clock this morning. Looking forward to that. It's 527 now, WDBO. Good Monday morning.
22: I'm Channel 9 meteorologist Cassandra Crimi with a very seasonal forecast. On our Monday afternoon, we'll see highs in the low to mid 90s, 93 degrees in Orlando, hitting a heat index of 99 to about 104. Partly cloudy skies with a 30% chance for isolated showers and storms this afternoon. We'll keep our rain chance on the lower end tomorrow, 30% as well, before we open the skies up a bit. By the end of the weekend, we'll climb that rain and storm chance to 50 and 60%. From Channel 9 Eyewitness News, I'm meteorologist Cassandra Crimi.
16: Right now, Cassandra, I am looking at 75 degrees. Not bad. At Orlando's severe weather station, he's in that WDBO traffic center. What's going on, Ed Torrance?
25: It's got overnight construction on Colonial Drive westbound at Hampton Avenue. It's got a left turn lane blocked. 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From the WDBO traffic center, I'm Ed Torrance.
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4: This is WDBO, Orlando's news, weather, and traffic starts now.
16: Economic D-Day is here for Iran. Good morning. It is 5:30. I'm Scott Inez, Orlando's morning news here on WDBO. It is our top story. The U.S. now set to impose even tougher new sanctions on Iran.
22: Bessent describing the sanctions as the single greatest financial offensive ever marshaled against an adversary.
5: Treasury Secretary Scott Bessent says he'll hold a news conference Monday to lay out the economic pressures the administration plans to impose on Iran and its key allies. The White House described the measures as the toughest sanctions in history. President Trump referred to it as an economic D-Day for the Islamic Republic. I'm Lisa Carton.
22: The move is part of a strategy shift to pile economic pressure on the Islamic Republic in the hope of breaking the stalemate between the two countries. Coming up, waves of Russian drones still invading a neighboring country's airspace, but it's not Ukraine. More on that next on Orlando's only live and local morning news program.
6: I'm Channel 9 meteorologist Cassandra Crimi, tracking hot, sticky conditions for your Monday. Who could see the best chance for rain coming up?
25: Got a crash on the turnpike heading southbound approaching 528 from the WDBO Traffic Center. I'm Ed Torrance.
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22: Good morning, I'm Laurel Lee. Romania, a NATO ally, says 4 Russian drones have been shot down in its airspace since August 17th. Data from the country's defense ministry shows drones violating its airspace 23 times this year. U.S. Ambassador to NATO Matthew Whitaker tells Fox's Sunday Night in America these incidences are nothing new.
23: It certainly demonstrates an increasing risk tolerance by Russia and by Vladimir Putin. But I think it's important that you look at the baseline. We have had drone incursions. We have had airspace incursions really since the war in Ukraine started.
22: Russian officials have denied the incursions. Romania has also discovered downed drones or fragments within its borders 27 times this year. This comes as Russia ramps up its drone attacks in Ukraine. A 2028 presidential bid could be in the future for Senator Chris Van Hollen, Tammy Trujillo reports.
24: Appearing on NBC's Meet the Press, the Maryland Democrat says he's kicking the tires on a potential run for the highest office.
26: I think there's a great deal of churning within the Democratic Party, and I support that. As I said, I think we need this healthy debate because I don't think Democrats have put forward a clear alternative to the Trump administration.
24: The senator was asked if Democratic Socialists should have a place in the Democratic Party, and Holland responded by saying they do as part of the debate. I'm Tammy Trujillo.
22: Supreme Court Chief Justice John Roberts allowing the White House to continue construction on President Trump's East Wing Ballroom project. Here's Devin Dwyer on the Start Here podcast.
27: This was, to be clear, a temporary brief stay of this lower court order that would have halted construction effective Friday afternoon. So yes, it's status quo. They are, as President Trump has said, building 24/7 on the East Wing project, 250 workers around the clock racing to get this thing done.
22: The murder trial of a Massachusetts mother nearing the end of testimony and a final verdict. Fox's Grinnell Scott with more.
28: Lindsay Clancy's legal team rested its case Friday. Clancy is on trial for the murder of her 3 young children in January 2023. Her attorneys have argued she was not criminally responsible due to mental illness and should be placed in a state health facility. Prosecutors seeking a life sentence have argued Clancy intentionally killed her kids. They have 2 planned rebuttal witnesses. After their testimony, closing arguments are expected to begin. 18 jurors were picked in July to hear the evidence. After each side closes, the court clerk will randomly draw the 12 people who will deliberate. Grinnell Scott, Fox News.
22: Increased social interaction during the summer may help fuel the spread of Mpox, formerly known as monkeypox. That's according to doctors in Colorado, where officials say there's been a recent uptick in cases. Denver doctor Noah Kaufman is an emergency room physician.
29: Right now, we see a lot of sweating. It's really hot out. There's a lot of close contact. And that's really how this bug is transmitted.
22: Health officials in Colorado say the state is nearing last year's total number of Mpox cases after an increase in infections in July. A heartwarming trend as kids head off to college, many now throwing parties to honor empty nester parents.
0: She celebrates a lot of milestones for us, and I wanted to be able to give her some of that back.
3: Avery Engelman teaming up with her siblings to celebrate their mom on the eve of her becoming an empty nester.
7: It was wonderful. I was so surprised and at the same time so grateful. I had three letters from each one of my kids. I think it's one of the best gifts I've ever had.
3: Some college-bound kiddos decorating with childhood photos, signs, and nostalgic decor, often incorporating their parents' favorite treats and thank you notes into their own empty nest parties, which have now racked up millions of views on TikTok.
22: What do you think about that, Scott? An empty nester party.
16: Well, I know my wife and I had a little party when my daughter left for college and then left for work after that. But it's nice to have her in town, no doubt. By the way, when did monkeypox become mpox? That's what I'd like to know. Do we know? Does anybody know?
22: I didn't get that memo.
16: I did not get that memo earlier. I'm going to have to. Matter of fact, I'm going to look it up right now. All right. Let's see. Disease formerly known as monkeypox, officially renamed Mpox by the World Health Organization November of 22 with gradual adoption in December of 2023. So there you go. I learned something new from you, Miss Laurel.
22: All right.
16: This morning. All right. Thank you, Laura. Good to have you here on a Monday morning. 5:36 now, WDBO. We do have your weather and your traffic every 6 minutes.
22: I'm Channel 9 meteorologist Cassandra Crimi tracking a very seasonal summertime day for Central Florida. We'll see daytime highs in the low to mid 90s. Orlando today will hit a high of 93 degrees with partly cloudy skies and through the afternoon, isolated showers and storms developing along the sea breeze. Our rain chance at 30%, but we could get some strong thunderstorms with some gusty winds this afternoon as they develop inland and drift off towards the local beaches. From Channel 9 Eyewitness News, I'm meteorologist Cassandra Crimi.
16: Right now we are looking at downtown Orlando where it is 76 degrees, and I've got 75 at Orlando's Severe Weather Station. Ed Torrance is in that WTBO Traffic Center. How are we doing over there, Ed?
25: Scott, we got a crash on Silver Star Road at Lake Street, and you got overnight construction on the Turnpike northbound at mile marker 241. Right lane is blocked. 192 eastbound of Parton Settlement Road, you got the left turn lane blocked. From the WTBO Traffic Center, I'm Ed Torrance.

0: Okay, should I say it or not? I'm going to say it because it's my job. It's been the quietest start to a hurricane season this century. There goes the jinx. We'll talk about it in depth next.
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0: Hey, good morning, Tim. I'm Scott Inez, Orlando's morning news here on WDBO. Big day. It is back. We crank up WDBO.

0: WDBO pays your bills. You're shot at $1,000 five times a day. We started up at 8 o'clock this morning. All right, let's go in depth on one of our top local stories. Well, here we are into peak hurricane season now. Anytime you cross that that mid-August threshold, it's pretty much peak hurricane season. And here we are, August 24th, believe it or not. Hard to believe. I mean, by the way, Ed, this past weekend was the final weekend we have no regular season football till February. How about that?
1: Oh, love it.
0: I absolutely love it. College football starts up with just a few games this coming weekend.
1: But it's all day long.
0: Yes,
1: from
0: exactly.
1: From 12 noon until 10 at night, there's football on.
0: Yes. And you know when college football begins, it's peak hurricane season.
1: Yes, and it counts. That's another thing. These games count, not like what we just saw this past
0: week. That's right. Exactly. Yes, it counts. So we are into peak hurricane season, and the National Hurricane Center, and we have our eyes on this new disturbance in the Atlantic, just coming off of Africa, tropical wave. It'll move westward off of the African coast this week, and the National Hurricane Center this morning now giving this wave a 50% chance of development here in the next 7 days as it travels westward. Now, the key is here, if this wave gets north of the Caribbean, it's going to enter a relatively favorable environment for further development. So that's one of the reasons why we have our eye on this thing. It's still very early. Two things that have really helped us this summer with these waves is wind shear and Saharan dust. Well, that upper level wind shear is slated to weaken over the Atlantic, over that main development region this week. And there's supposed to be a little bit of a break in the Saharan dust this week as well, unfortunately for us. So we'll keep our eye on this wave. And at the risk of the Inez says jinx, so far so good this hurricane season, right? And you know what we're going to get on the open mic, Ed, don't you? We're going to get loads of people saying, why did you have to talk about that?
1: Now here comes three Category 5s in a row.
0: As if I have any power over Mother Nature. I'm going to talk about it because that's what we do. So far, the 2026 season has been the quietest start to a hurricane season this century. We'll take it. There have been only three named storms so far, and they've lasted a combined 4 days. Tropical Storm Arthur brought a lot of rain to parts of the Gulf Coast and the Southeast U.S. back in mid-June. But only after it dissipated, headed toward Texas. And then we had Bertha, Tropical Storm Bertha, mid-July, also brought rain up to parts of the Gulf. That didn't cause much of a ruckus. And then Tropical Storm Cristobal last week sort of hung around for about a day in the middle of the Atlantic before petering out. And even a pair of tropical disturbances that held the possibility of forming into something or even combining into a bigger system before hitting the Caribbean in mid-August fizzled out. So we've been living a charmed life, and again, all you need is one of these storms to wreak havoc. That's all you need. All it takes is one. And because we're in peak hurricane season, we're not out of the woods because historically the first major hurricane forms here in late August or early September. And here we are, late August, and of course we are under an El Nino weather pattern this year, which means relatively quiet season in the Atlantic, not so much in the Pacific, and Hawaii can attest to that. They're going through the Big Island, having another hurricane as we speak. But the Northwest Pacific has already seen three Category 5 storms this year. Hurricane Lala just finished lashing Hawaii with 90-mile-per-hour winds. They've got another hurricane to deal with there right now. So Hawaii, not so quiet here in the Atlantic Basin. Pretty quiet so far, and we will take it. We are Orlando's severe weather station. We'll keep an eye on this tropical wave off of Africa for you. It's 5:46 now. What do you say we get that extended forecast for you? 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
2: Well, a bit of an active weekend for some across Central Florida. In fact, we had some pretty big thunderstorms during the Sunday midday hours in Metro Orlando. Some

0: Some storms again possible later on today, but some drier does kind of mix in. So we'll put those rain chances at around 30 to 40%. High temperatures a bit warmer back in the mid-90s. Fairly quiet again on Tuesday with a 30 to 40% storm chance. But then the moisture kind of works its way back into the region midweek. We're up to a 40% rain chance on Wednesday, pushing into a 50% storm chance Thursday and Friday. Temperatures kind of holding all week long in the mid-90s. So it's going to be hot, but I don't see a return to those heat wave conditions we dealt with a couple weeks ago. Elevated rain and storm chances likely lingering into the weekend. From Channel 9 Eyewitness News, I'm meteorologist David Hecker.
1: And right now, David, we are looking at downtown Orlando, where it's 76 degrees, and I've got 75 at Orlando's severe weather station. Ed Torrance is in that WDBO traffic center. What's going on over there, Ed?
2: Scott, road work on I-4 westbound at 535 still has a left lane block there, and you got delays that begin approaching Darrell Carter, so do allow for extra time. I-4 eastbound is up to speed. Also want to watch out for a crash on Orange Blossom Trail at Barber Road. 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From the WDBO Traffic Center, I'm Ed Torrance.
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1: 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It is 5:50. I'm Scott Inez, Orlando's morning news here on WDBO.
9: Good morning. I'm Laurel Lee. The fight for control of Congress heating up. House Speaker Mike Johnson is responding to reports that Democratic Minority Leader Hakeem Jeffries met with President Trump's son-in-law and special envoy Jared Kushner recently. Johnson telling Fox News the president's son-in-law is, quote, not directly involved with the White House on a daily basis. ABC News contributor and former DNC chair Donna Brazile on ABC's This Week.
10: His focus on winning back the House, and I'm sure he wanted to inform Mr. Kushner of the Democratic Party's priorities, which is to have a governor majority that delivers for the American people, talks about affordability.
9: The United States Postal Service has released a new rule adding verification requirements to all mail-in ballots. Under the proposed change, states would be required to collect and report basic voter information, like a voter's name and home address, attached to a unique barcode on every mail-in ballot distributed. It's unclear if the rules will be in effect for the midterms. Here is ABC's Stephen Portnoy on the Start Here podcast.
11: It said this, quote, given injunctions currently in place, the Postal Service will not take actions to implement the rules specifically for the 2026 election unless and until the government obtains relief from those injunctions. But then it goes on to say that if there is relief granted, that perhaps they could immediately implement it thereafter.
9: An investigation is underway into a six-figure break-in at the home of Dallas Cowboys star receiver CeeDee Lamb. ABC's Sophie Flay says it's just the latest in a string of break-ins targeting pro athletes.
12: Just last month, an intruder entered the Pennsylvania home of Eagle star Saquon Barkley while he and his family were asleep. Those suspects still at large. Lamb and Barkley join a growing list of athletes, including Patrick Mahomes, Travis Kelce, Joe Burrow, and NBA star Luka Doncic, whose homes have been targeted in the past 2 years.
9: Do you think this is like a ring of criminals, Scott, breaking into here?
1: Yeah, it has been. I thought we were done with this, but it's reared its ugly head yet again. We'll keep our eye on that. Thank you very much. Appreciate it, Laurel. Good to have you here on this Monday morning. 5:52 now. What do you say we get that extended forecast for you? It is brought to you by Metlock Lifetime Roofing.
0: A little bit of an unsettled weekend for some across Central Florida, and we are watching more rain and thunderstorms here to kick off the work week. Coverage overall, though, today will be lower than what we dealt with on Sunday, about a 30 to 40% chance for activity. It's also going to be warmer today with temperatures back into the mid-90s. We'll slowly increase the moisture, though, across the air. So by Wednesday, we're up to a 40% chance for rain. Temperatures again in the mid-90s. We move to a 50 to 60% storm chance heading into Thursday and Friday. Temps again holding into the mid-90s. Tropics, we are now in the peak of the Atlantic hurricane season. No named storms out there, but we are monitoring two areas, both in the open Atlantic, both of which could become tropical depressions over the next couple of days. One of them's heading up into the North Atlantic. The other one's going to be in the main development region. We'll monitor it, but we have plenty of time to watch. From Channel 9 Eyewitness News, I'm meteorologist David Heckers.
1: And right now we are looking at downtown Orlando, where it is 76 degrees, and I've got 75 at Orlando's Severe Weather Station. He's in that WDBO traffic center. What's going on, Ed Torrance?
2: Crews starting to pick up the cones on I-40 westbound at 535 with the left lane blocked. You still got delays that begin approaching Darrell Carter, but again, traffic is starting to move better through that area, but I-4 eastbound remains up to speed. From the WDBO traffic center, I'm Ed Torrance. I've got two tickets for paradise.
1: Won't you pack your bag? Park Hour this morning says beware of unnecessary car rental coverage. Our consumer warriors, straight ahead.
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1: 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Our top story this morning, economic D-Day today for Iran. We'll have the details with Laurel coming up here in 3 minutes. At 6 a.m. It is 5:57 now, WDBO. Good Monday morning.
17: I'm Channel 9 meteorologist Cassandra Crimi with a very seasonal forecast. On our Monday afternoon, we'll see highs in the low to mid 90s, 93 degrees in Orlando, hitting a heat index of 99 to about 104. Partly cloudy skies with a 30% chance for isolated showers and storms this afternoon. We'll keep our rain chance on the lower end tomorrow, 30% as well, before we open the skies up a bit. By the end of the weekend, we'll climb that rain and storm chance to 50 and 60%. From Channel 9 Eyewitness News, I'm meteorologist Cassandra Crimi.
1: Right now, we are looking at downtown Orlando, where it is 76 degrees. I've got 75 at Orlando's severe weather station. He's in that WDBO traffic center. What is going on out there right now, Ed Torrance?
2: Scott, crews are still picking up the cones on I-4 westbound near Darrell Carter with the left lane blocked. You're seeing delays as you're approaching Darrell Carter from the WDBO traffic center. I'm Ed Torrance.
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1: Well, here we are into peak hurricane season. We've got our eye on a tropical wave off of Africa. That wave is expected to grow in strength as it heads westward. National Hurricane Center this morning says it has a 50% chance of formation over the next 7 days. We've got our eye on it for you. A man has been arrested and charged with second-degree murder charges after a woman was found shot to death in Altamont Springs on Sunday. 65-year-old John Schmaltz Wright surrendered to police after a three-hour standoff on Sunday. It is our top story this morning. The Trump administration prepares to announce sweeping sanctions on Iran in what President Trump is calling economic D-Day.
9: Scott, oil prices fell 1% on Sunday evening after Treasury Secretary Bessent described the sanctions as the single greatest financial offensive ever marshaled against an adversary. Fox's Marianne Rafferty explains.
3: The U.S. Treasury is expected to detail what's being called the toughest sanctions in history Monday. In response, Iran is vowing to neutralize the economic war with the U.S. It's also threatening to halt oil flow out of the Strait of Hormuz if any neighboring countries join the effort. This, as a new report shows, traffic through the vital waterway is up nearly 400%, but still just 20% of pre-war levels. There are also signs of growing division within the Iranian leadership. Iran's president is defending an interim agreement reached with the U.S. in June, saying Tehran cannot continue with war forever. Pakistan's army chief will visit Iran Monday to try and revive peace talks.
9: Iran's managed to sell millions of barrels of oil despite U.S. sanctions. Coming up, President Trump cut short the United States joint military drills with South Korea. More on the reason why next on Orlando's only live and local morning news program.
17: I'm Channel 9 meteorologist Cassandra Crimi tracking a very summertime forecast for Central Florida. What this means for your Monday, coming up.
2: Heading southbound on 1792 as you're heading towards the St. John's River Bridge. You got a crash that's got all southbound lanes blocked from the WDBO Traffic Center. I'm Ed Torrance.
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9: Good morning, I'm Laurel Lee. Earlier this week, President Trump cut short the United States joint military drills with South Korea, and those exercises wrapped up early. The reason he gave? South Korea's leader rejected his offer to negotiate denuclearization with Iran, as well as the president's excellent relationship with Kim Jong-un. House Foreign Affairs Committee Chairman Brian Mast tells Fox's Sunday Night in America, North Korea hasn't targeted America since President Trump's first term.
4: The relationships with President Trump been positive towards that. They've returned the remains of U.S. service members. On the negative side, of course, they are very close to Russia. They are supplying Russia in their war against Ukraine. And we know that there's, of course, close ties there to China as well.
9: In May this year, the Justice Department busted a laptop farm scheme which allowed North Koreans to work remotely for U.S. tech companies. Officials say that money was funneled to the country's nuclear program. The WDBO Business Update brought to you by the Good Feet Store. Former Vice President Mike Pence says a trade war with Canada is the last thing the U.S. needs. Pence made the comment on CNN's State of the Union on Sunday amid trade tensions between the two countries.
22: My hope is, for the sake of American families and for the sake of the American economy, that what we're looking at here is negotiation and not confrontation in a trade war.
9: This comes after the U.S. tariffs against a wide range of Canadian goods went into effect early Saturday after negotiators from both sides failed to reach an agreement. Speaking in Ottawa, Canadian Prime Minister Mark Carney calls the U.S. terms a bad deal and claimed America has changed. Today marks the 35th anniversary of Ukraine's Declaration of Independence, but the nation at war continues to fight for its sovereignty.
23: On August 24, 1991, at the beginning of the end of the Soviet Union, Ukraine declared independence after nearly seven decades under Moscow's rule. When Russian President Vladimir Putin first took office in 2000, he began questioning Ukraine's statehood. 35 years later, Ukraine's people are still fighting to defend their freedom, with no end in sight to the war since Russia invaded in February of 2022. But there's renewed bipartisan support for Ukraine's democratic future. The U.S. Senate recently passing a sanctions bill negotiated by late Senator Lindsey Graham that aims to put strain on Russia's economy to end the conflict. The House is expected to vote on the bill after the August recess. Kristen Goodwin, Fox News.
9: One person is hurt after a car hit a house in Orlando. It happened Saturday night on Langfield Street. The Orlando Fire Department says one person in the car was taken to the hospital, but there's no word on their condition. No other injuries reported. Scott, there's no word on what led to that crash.
1: All right, Laurel, thank you. 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
1: It's Economic D-Day in Iran. We'll get to that top story coming up here in a minute. 6:07 now. What do you say we get that extended forecast? It is brought to you by Metlock Lifetime Roofing.
0: Well, a bit of an active weekend for some across Central Florida. In fact, we had some pretty big thunderstorms during the Sunday midday hours in Metro Orlando. Some storms again possible later on today, but some drier does kind of mix in. So we'll put those rain chances at around 30 to 40%. High temperatures a bit warmer back in the mid-90s. Fairly quiet again on Tuesday with a 30 to 40% storm chance. But then the moisture kind of works its way back into the region midweek. We're up to a 40% rain chance on Wednesday, pushing into a 50% storm chance Thursday and Friday. Temperatures kind of holding all week long in the mid-90s. So it's going to be hot, but I don't see a return to those heat wave conditions we dealt with a couple weeks ago. Elevated rain and storm chances likely lingering into the weekend. From Channel 9 Eyewitness News, I'm meteorologist David Hecker.
1: And right now, David, we are sitting in downtown Orlando at 76, and I've got 75 degrees at Orlando's Severe Weather Station. He's in that WTVO Traffic Center. How are we rolling on a Monday morning at Torrance?
2: Scott, we have a crash on 1792 heading southbound approaching the St. John's River Bridge. You've got all southbound lanes blocked due to this crash. I-4 eastbound. Traffic is starting to build, approaching World Drive and near Osceola Parkway. 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From the WDBO Traffic Center, I'm Ed Torrance.
1: Good morning. It is 6:09. I'm Scott Inez, Orlando's Morning News on WDBO. Big day here at the radio station. You wanted it back, and you got it. We crank up. WDBO pays your bills again this morning. You're shot at $1,000. We're going to give away $1,000 five times a day right here on WDBO. We'll do it at 8 a.m. when I give you the keyword over the air. You then go to the WDBO app and enter it right there in the app. It's as easy as that. If you don't have the app, you got a little less than 2 hours to go get it. It's free. It takes about a minute. WDBO pays your bills. We'll do it at 8, at 10 a.m., at 12 noon, at 2 p.m., and at 5 o'clock this afternoon. Looking forward to WDBO pays your bills once again. All right, let's go in depth on our top story this morning. Iran is losing its grip on the Strait of Hormuz from what we are reading this morning. While traffic through the strait has reportedly now increased by about 400% over the last 2 weeks. And one of the reasons is that these ships are increasingly using the U.S.-backed corridor to cross that southern corridor. Nearly 200 ships navigated the strait last week, up from 150 the previous week, and just 40 2 weeks earlier. This is according to data from the U.K. Maritime Trade Operations Center. And the surge in traffic now brings total traffic along with the along the passenger route there to about 20% of pre-war levels, through which roughly 20% of the world's oil flows in peacetime. And, of course, we know that activity in Hormuz ground to a near halt after the Iran war began in late February. More than 80% of liquid cargoes transiting the Strait of Hormuz over the past 2 weeks have either taken the Omani route or gone dark, likely slipping through the same corridor. So it appears that Iran has at least partially lost control of the Strait of Hormuz here. And really, that's their only bargaining chip. And over the past 7 days, over 100 ships entered the strait, 89 exited it. That's a 27% jump from a week ago when 76 ships entered and 75 exited. So it's against this backdrop now that the U.S. Treasury Secretary Scott Bessent will hold a news conference at 2 o'clock this afternoon announcing economic D-Day, sweeping sanctions against Iran. The president is calling it economic D-Day for Iran and the greatest financial offensive ever marshaled against an adversary. Here's Scott Bessent from last week here. Go.
6: I'll be holding a press conference on Monday to talk about exactly what we're going to do. And again, we have asymmetric information, and I'm not sure why oil has popped up on this, because this, for now, and it is at the president's discretion. If we are doing the maximum economic pressure, then that means that likely there will not be a large-scale kinetic restart. But I would emphasize that is for now. And look, we do have control of the strait. You would have seen media reports that large amounts of energy are getting out. And, you know, I think that we can continue doing that in the southern lane. And that, you know, I think oil markets are misinterpreting what this economic pressure means. The economic pressure means that we are going to all of our allies, and this is going to be the greatest coordinated economic isolation in the history of the world. And we are going to them and saying, you are either with us or against us.
1: U.S. Treasury Secretary Scott Bessent last week on CNBC. So, I mean, look, the grip is tightening around Iran right now. And with this economic D-Day to be announced today, and with more and more oil coming out of the Strait of Hormuz, I'm looking this morning and I'm seeing that the Iranian rial has now fallen to a record 2.02 million to the dollar, which certainly sets the stage now for this big announcement, economic D-Day today. And while more ships and oil are getting out, Iran's own oil exports now have dropped to near zero, like not a nothing, under this renewed American blockade on its ports and President Trump's economic D-Day measures that we'll find more about today. But there has also been very little to no activity seen on Iran's Karg Island oil hub, according to recent satellite images, which leaves Iran really with few options to offset its already ailing economy, hit by historically high inflation, high unemployment right now. There is no economic relief in sight for a regime that is seemingly teetering right now as the U.S. continues to slap sanctions on Iran here. So, and of course, I failed to mention the UAE last week suspended all trade with Iran over renewed missile fire. So the news seems to be, economically at least, the news seems to be tightening around Iran's economy right now. And we'll be covering that news conference from Scott Bessent, the U.S. Treasury Secretary, coming up later on this morning. It is 6:15 now, WDBO, 107.3 FM and AM 580.
9: Good morning. I'm Laurel Lee. Florida Republican Congresswoman Kat Kamick says she's teaming up with Democratic Congresswoman Teresa Ledger Fernandez to put forward a reform package to give congressional staffers an easier path to report harassment or assault. She tells Fox's Sunday Night in America the new rules will give more information to staffers and speed up the House Ethics Committee.
7: Streamline the reporting, streamline the awareness, and make it so that there is a one-stop shop for staffers who come forward, that they have the protections and they know exactly where to go. Second part is training.
9: The Congresswoman says that package will require training transition from online to in-person, and it will be victim-centered. This comes after former Congressman Eric Swalwell and Tony Gonzalez resigned over allegations of sexual assault, and Congressman Max Miller faces allegations of domestic abuse. Congressman Chuck Edwards ending his re-election campaign amid reports that he had sexual contact with his staff. The fight for control of Congress heating up. House Speaker Mike Johnson is responding to reports the Democratic Minority Leader Hakeem Jeffries met with President Trump's son-in-law and special envoy Jared Kushner recently. Johnson telling Fox News the president's son-in-law is, quote, not directly involved with the White House on a daily basis. Here's ABC's news contributor and former DNC chair Donna Brazile on ABC's This Week.
10: There's no question that the White House is reaching out. They are making overtures. They're trying to figure out what the Democratic agenda might be because they know Democrats have a great chance of winning back the House as well as the Senate.
9: With the primary over, an effort is underway to boost turnout for November's general election. The League of Women Voters of Orange County is trying to get the word out, especially in places that had low turnout in the recent primary. Co-president Kathy Sheeran says she wants at least a 5% increase in some of the lowest turnout precincts. Orange County Election Supervisor Karen Castor Dentel is also trying to boost turnout. She says that she'll be using advertising to make sure that people know the election is coming again. The United States Postal Service has released a new rule adding verification requirements to all mail-in ballots. These changes will not go into effect until the court lifts its current injunction. The mail service said the changes would occur immediately if given the go-ahead. Here's ABC's Stephen Portnoy on the Start Here podcast.
11: And the Postal Service says it's implementing an executive order that was signed by the president in March that would require states to submit lists of each voter's name and address in order to receive a mail-in ballot. The Postal Service also, in its new rule, would require new barcodes that would go on every mail-in ballot. States would be required to input their information into what's being called a federal ballot mail portal before that ballot will be accepted for mailing.
9: For the first time, New York City's medical examiner and the NYPD have identified a victim of the September 11th attacks using genetic genealogy, pairing DNA testing with family trees. ABC's Rena Roy reports.
12: The newly identified victim is an adult woman. Her family has chosen to stay private. She's one of nearly 1,100 victims who have never been formally identified. The medical examiner's office has vowed all along never to give up, trying to identify as many of them as possible.
9: It's gone amazing that all these years later, we're still making headway in that terrible tragedy.
1: Yeah, isn't it amazing? It really is. Yeah, by the way, the 25th anniversary of the 9/11 attacks coming up here in, what, just a few weeks or so, a little over that. All right, thank you, Laurel. 6:18 now. What do you say we get that extended forecast for you? It is brought to you by Metlock Lifetime Roofing.
0: A little bit of an unsettled weekend for some across Central Florida, and we are watching more rain and thunderstorms here to kick off the work week. Coverage overall, though, today will be lower than what we dealt with on Sunday, about a 30 to 40% chance for activity. It's also going to be warmer today with temperatures back into the mid-90s. We'll slowly increase the moisture, though, across the air. So by Wednesday, we're up to a 40% chance for rain. Temperatures again in the mid-90s. We move to a 50 to 60% storm chance heading into Thursday and Friday. Temps again holding into the mid-90s. Tropics, we are now in the peak of the Atlantic hurricane season. No named storms out there, but we are monitoring two areas, both in the open Atlantic, both of which could become tropical depressions over the next couple of days. One of them's heading up into the North Atlantic. The other one's going to be in the main development region. We'll monitor it, but we have plenty of time to watch. From Channel 9 Eyewitness News, I'm meteorologist David Heckard.
1: All right, David. Currently, I am looking at Kissimmee, where it is 76, and I've got 75 degrees. Fairly comfortable at Orlando's severe weather station. Ed Torrance is in that WDBO traffic center. What's going on out there on a Monday morning, Ed?
2: Scott, we got traffic slowing now on I-4 eastbound, approaching World Drive, and then between Osceola Parkway and 536. After that, clear into downtown. I-4 heading westbound, still up to speed. From the WDBO Traffic Center, I'm Ed Torrance.

0: would have thought this was not the case, but Clark Howard this morning says that credit card fraud is at an all-time low. Our Consumer Warriors coming up next.
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14: I want to tell you some good news. Credit card fraud has declined a lot. 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Now, it doesn't mean you're done. You just have to call the customer no service number on the back of your credit card, and they will approve the charge once they validate, hey, it really is you. You're really the one trying to buy. You find this most often when you're doing an online purchase, especially for something like electronics.
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15: I'm Channel 9 meteorologist Cassandra Crimi, tracking a very seasonal summertime day for Central Florida. We'll see daytime highs in the low to mid-90s. Orlando today will hit a high of 93 degrees with partly cloudy skies. And through the afternoon, isolated showers and storms developing along the sea breeze. Our rain chance at 30%, but we could get some strong thunderstorms with some gusty winds this afternoon as they develop inland and drift off towards the local beaches. From Channel 9 Eyewitness News and meteorologist Cassandra Crimi.
0: Currently, we're looking at downtown Orlando where it's 76, and I've got 75 degrees at Orlando's severe weather station. He's in that WDBO traffic center watching your I-4 traffic cameras. How are we doing on a Monday morning, Ed?
16: Scott, we're seeing traffic slowing on I-4 eastbound from 532 to World Drive and from Osceola Parkway to 536. 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Change wisely. From the WDBO Traffic Center, I'm Ed Torrance.
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0: The Lake County Supervisor of Elections completes its machine recount in the Republican primary for the U.S. House District 11. The race is almost exactly where it started, with Joe Strada leading that race by about 400 votes. We'll let you know what goes on next there. A man has been arrested and charged with second-degree murder charges after a woman was found shot to death in Altamont Springs on Sunday. 65-year-old John Schmaltz Wright surrendered to police after a three-hour standoff on Sunday. It is our top story on WDBO. The U.S. is set to impose tough new sanctions on Iran.
12: The Trump administration describing those sanctions as the single greatest financial offensive ever marshaled against an adversary.
2: Treasury Secretary Scott Bessent says he'll hold a news conference Monday to lay out the economic pressures the administration plans to impose on Iran and its key allies. The White House described the measures as the toughest sanctions in history. President Trump referred to it as an economic D-Day for the Islamic Republic. I'm Lisa Carton.
12: The move is part of a strategy shift to pile economic pressure on the Islamic Republic in the hopes of breaking the stalemate between the two countries. Coming up, waves of Russian drones still invading a neighboring country's airspace, but it's not Ukraine. More on that next on Orlando's only live and local morning news program.
15: I'm Channel 9 meteorologist Cassandra Crimi, tracking hot, sticky conditions for your Monday. Who could see the best chance for rain coming up?
16: Traffic slowing on I-4 eastbound approaching Osceola Parkway to 536 from the WDBO Traffic Center. I'm Ed Torrance.
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12: Good morning, I'm Laurel Lee. Romania, a NATO ally, says four Russian drones have been shot down in its airspace since August 17th. Data from the country's defense ministry shows drones violating its airspace 23 times this year. U.S. Ambassador to NATO Matthew Whitaker tells Fox's Sunday Night in America these incidents are nothing new.
21: It certainly demonstrates an increasing risk tolerance by Russia and by Vladimir Putin. But I think it's important that you look at the baseline. We have had drone incursions. We have had airspace incursions really since the war in Ukraine started.
12: Russian officials have denied the incursions. Romania has also discovered downed drones or fragments within its borders 27 times this year. This comes as Russia ramps up its drone attacks in Ukraine. A 2028 presidential bid could be in the future for Senator Chris Van Hollen, Tammy Trujillo reports.
22: Appearing on NBC's Meet the Press, the Maryland Democrat says he's kicking the tires on a potential run for the highest office.
23: I think there's a great deal of churning within the Democratic Party, and I support that. As I said, I think we need this healthy debate because I don't think Democrats have put forward a clear alternative to the Trump administration.
22: The senator was asked if Democratic Socialists should have a place in the Democratic Party, and Holland responded by saying they do as part of the debate. I'm Tammy Trujillo.
12: Supreme Court Chief Justice John Roberts is allowing the White House to continue construction on President Trump's East Wing ballroom project. ABC's Devin Dwyer on the Start Here podcast.
24: This was, to be clear, a temporary brief stay of this lower court order that would have halted construction effective Friday afternoon. So, yes, it's status quo. They are, as President Trump has said, building 24/7 on the East Wing project, 250 workers around the clock racing to get this thing done.
12: A Seminole County man is in custody after an armed standoff in Volusia County. The Volusia County Sheriff's Office says Altamont Springs' John Schmaltz Reet was arrested last night as part of a homicide investigation. Deputies say he was found with a gun in his truck in Deltona off of Howland Boulevard and State Road 415. The SWAT team was called, and after about 3 hours, he was safely taken into custody. The 65-year-old is charged with second-degree murder for the death of his wife. In Nevada, more than 40,000 people have been forced to leave their homes, which are threatened by a fast-moving, out-of-control brush fire outside of Reno. ABC's Sophie Flay with the latest.
25: The annual Burning Man Festival is expected to bring some 80,000 people to the region. Many pass through Reno to stock up on supplies and stay in hotels. But with so many people displaced by the fire, locals are urging visitors to stay away, saying those resources are needed for evacuees.
12: Increased social interaction during the summer may help fuel the spread of Mpox, formerly known as monkeypox. That's according to doctors in Colorado, where officials say there's been a recent uptick in cases. Denver Dr. Noah Kaufman is an emergency room physician.
26: Right now, we see a lot of sweating. It's really hot out. There's a lot of close contact.
3: And that's really how this bug is transmitted.
12: Health officials in Colorado say the state is nearing last year's total number of Mpox cases after an increase in infections in July. And Scott, what I'm hearing is I just need to stay away from people more than I already do, which, you know, is okay with me.
0: It's okay with us. Right? We'll stay in our studios, right, Laurel?
12: Exactly.
0: Thank you. Good to have you here on a Monday morning. 635 now, WDBO, 107.3 FM and AM 580. Well, this has been a circus of a trial in Massachusetts. And I think it's about to get crazier. We'll talk about it in depth with Rory O'Neill next.
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0: Closing arguments expected this week in a case that has gripped the nation. We'll tell you about that story with Rory coming up here at a minute 6:37 now. What do you say we get that extended forecast for you? It is brought to you by Metlock Lifetime Roofing.
5: Well, a bit of an active weekend for some across Central Florida. In fact, we had some pretty big thunderstorms during the Sunday midday hours in Metro Orlando. Some storms again possible later on today, but some drier does kind of mix in. So we'll put those rain chances at around 30 to 40%. High temperatures a bit warmer back in the mid-90s. Fairly quiet again on Tuesday with a 30 to 40% storm chance. But then the moisture kind of works its way back into the region midweek. We're up to a 40% rain chance on Wednesday, pushing into a 50% storm chance Thursday and Friday. Temperatures kind of holding all week long in the mid-90s. So it's going to be hot, but I don't see a return to those heat wave conditions we dealt with a couple weeks ago. Elevated rain and storm chances likely lingering into the weekend. From Channel 9 Eyewitness News, I'm meteorologist David Heckard.
0: And right now I am looking at downtown Orlando where it is 76 degrees and I've got 75 at Orlando's severe weather station. He's in that WDBO traffic center. What's going on, Ed Torrance?
16: Scott, we got traffic slowing on I-4 eastbound approaching 532 to just before the 429. New crash in that area, then slow again approaching World Drive. Osceola Parkway to 536. After that, clear to downtown. I-4 heading westbound, still up to speed from Sanford to the 408. From the WDBO Traffic Center, I'm Ed Torrance.
0: Hey, good morning to you. It's 6:39 now. I'm Scott Inez, Orlando's Morning News, here on WDBO, 107.3 FM and AM 580, Orlando's News and Talk. Remember, WDBO pays your bills. It starts up at 8 a.m. this morning. You're shot at $1,000. We do it 5 times a day. Well, closing arguments expected this week in the case of a Massachusetts woman who claims that postpartum depression caused her to kill her 3 children. Let's go in depth now, live to NBC News Radio's national correspondent Rory O'Neill. And this has certainly struck a chord, Rory. This is a trial that has really gripped the entire country. And you have these people, mostly women, showing up to the courthouse in support of Lindsey Clancy. I mean, this looks like it's coming to a close soon, huh?
6: Right. So we had the defense wrap up its case on Friday, and then the prosecution with their second bite at the apple and their rebuttal, that also started Friday. We expect two more witnesses to testify for the prosecution, and that should wrap things up. This is total speculation on my point, but just if you're planning your calendar, I would believe that what they're going to do is have the two rebuttal witnesses today, probably take tomorrow off, and then because they have to pick the final jury members, and usually there's some legal housekeeping. So I would pencil in closing arguments for Wednesday. Again, that's just from covering these for a long time. But the jury's got a tough decision to make here. Is this tragedy, can it be explained away by this postpartum psychosis that the defense team claims Clancy has?
0: Yeah, I mean, I don't think anybody's arguing against postpartum here. I haven't followed it that closely, but what seems to be on trial here is all the medication that Lindsay Clancy was on after her last pregnancy. Is that correct?
6: Right, lots of medications, whether or not they were contradictory and whether or not she was getting appropriate care and, or was this something that was more sinister? Did she try to get her husband out of the house and was this about the failing marriage that the two of them had or, what other factors may have been at play here? One thing of note, though, is that under Massachusetts law, the insanity defense is a little bit different. The state has got to prove beyond a reasonable doubt that Clancy had no qualifying mental disease or defect beforehand. So

0: Again, it'll be interesting to see that they've got 18 jurors, I think 12 women, 6 men. What they're going to do, all 18 have heard all the testimony. And then the judge and the lawyers will pick the final 12 who will actually issue the verdict. I'm curious to see, are women more or less sympathetic to a woman who kills her own children?
1: Yes, yes. Well, the uproar on social media has been immense. It's the husband's fault. It's this person's fault. It's that person. It's the doctor's fault. I mean, women are showing up in droves there outside the courtroom. What's been disturbing to me is that you have 3 dead children here. And the circus created by some of these women showing support for Lindsey Clancy outside the courtroom, that's what's been lost. You have 3 kids who should be alive at this point, Rory.
0: Yeah, a 5-year-old, a 3-year-old, and an 8-month-old.
1: Awesome.
0: It's just, and then, you know, Clancy herself says that a voice told her to kill the children in order to protect them, believe it or not. Mm. And then she goes up to the second floor of the house and jumps out, leaving herself partially paralyzed today.
1: Awful. Just an all around, just absolutely awful story. Thank you, Rory, for the update. Appreciate it very much. And we'll talk to you tomorrow, okay? All right, you bet. That is Rory O'Neill of NBC News Radio joining us on this Monday morning. Another story we're following for you is that the WNBA is in the headlines yet again. Former NBA player Ines Cantor-Freedom, remember him, he has announced that because the WNBA cannot define the term woman, that he will be entering the WNBA draft next season. It's a huge troll. And speaking of trolling, Ines Cantor-Freedom was at the Indiana-Chicago game on the front row last night in Chicago. And he was removed from the game after a heated exchange between he and the Chicago guard, Natasha Cloud. And Freedom Cantor says that Cloud made a vulgar remark to him. She pointed at him. She yelled at him. Cantor Freedom showed up to the game wearing the T-shirt, woman, noun, adult human female. So as you might imagine, and apparently he got booed in the arena in Chicago last night. So here's Cantor Freedom after being thrown out of the arena here. Go.
2: What happened tonight?
3: What happened tonight? Good question. So I was literally out there. I mean, I'm obviously a huge fan of basketball, a huge fan of women's basketball, and I was there to watch the game, and I was really excited because I'm a huge fan of the Fevers, and so I was just there to just watch the game, and then first half went amazing. I was having so much fun with my friends and stuff. And then it was towards the end of the third quarter, and Sophie Cunningham shot a 3, and I put my hands up to celebrate, right? A couple positions later, Natasha came back and started screaming and yelling and said, she's not going to sleep with you. And I was like, I am not trying to sleep with her. I'm just here to protect women and support her. And then obviously after that, she started yapping and she started to walk towards me. And literally I just got up and then I was like, I'm just here to protect women and that's all.
1: So the circus and the WNBA continues. Ines Cantor-Freedom, he's trolling the NBA and frankly, he's trolling the media as well. And they fall right into the trap every single time. Because he's put them in a tight spot because if the WNBA does not specify what a woman is by next year, guess what? He could very well find himself playing in the WNBA next year. What's your take? Let me know. Tap that open mic in the WDBO app. It's 6:46 now at WDBO.
4: Good morning. I'm Laurel Lee. The fight for control of Congress heating up. House Speaker Mike Johnson responding to reports that Democratic Minority Leader Hakeem Jeffries met with President Trump's son-in-law and Special Envoy Jared Kushner recently. Johnson telling Fox News the president's son-in-law is, quote, not directly involved with the White House on a daily basis. ABC News contributor and former DNC chair Donna Brazile on ABC's This Week.
5: Leader Jeffries is focused on winning back the House, and I'm sure he wanted to inform Mr. Kushner of the Democratic Party's priorities, which is to have a governor majority that delivers for the American people, talks about affordability.
4: South Carolina Senator Tim Scott making a push for Darlene Graham ahead of the state's Republican Senate primary runoff on Tuesday. Appearing on NBC's Meet the Press, Scott said Graham is there.

0: No doubt that Graham is qualified to be a senator.
1: Highly qualified, incredibly competent, ready for prime time. She's ready to tackle the issues of affordability for the American people, and she's ready to serve the great state of South Carolina in the United States Senate.
0: This comes as some concerns were raised after Graham admitted in a debate that she's not that informed on national security. When asked if a U.S. senator should have a basic understanding of national security issues, Scott said they should and defended that she does. The special Senate primary is being held following Senator Lindsey Graham's sudden death. Well, you may be seeing more of the governor of Florida on the campaign trail. While Governor DeSantis kept a low profile during the primary, Politico.com reports yesterday that he's expected to make a lot of appearances for other Republicans going into November. CFO Blazin Golia says DeSantis knows how important the state is to the national discourse. An unnamed GOP operative tells Politico if DeSantis helps other Republicans get elected, then Scott, it would help him rebuild relationships he doesn't have right now.
2: Okay, speaking of politics, I will speak live with the Republican nominee for U.S. Senate here from the great state of Florida, Senator Ashley Moody, coming on board about 8:05 this morning. Looking forward to that. Thank you, Laurel. 6:48 now. What do you say we get that extended forecast for you on a Monday morning? It's brought to you by the great folks at Metlock Lifetime Roofing.
3: A little bit of an unsettled weekend for some across Central Florida, and we are watching more rain and thunderstorms here to kick off the work week. Coverage overall, though, today will be lower than what we dealt with on Sunday, about a 30 to 40% chance for activity. It's also going to be warmer today with temperatures back into the mid-90s. We'll slowly increase the moisture, though, across the air. So by Wednesday, we're up to a 40% chance for rain. Temperatures again in the mid-90s. We move to a 50 to 60% storm chance heading into Thursday and Friday. Temps again holding into the mid-90s. Tropics, we are now in the peak of the Atlantic hurricane season. No named storms out there, but we are monitoring two areas, both in the open Atlantic, both of which could become tropical depressions over the next couple of days. One of them's heading up into the North Atlantic. The other one's going to be in the main development region. We'll monitor it, but we have plenty of time to watch. From Channel 9 Eyewitness News, I'm meteorologist David Hecker.
2: Currently, I am looking at 75 degrees at Orlando's Severe Weather Station. He's in the WDBO Traffic Center. How are we doing, Ed Torrance?
4: Scott, we got delays now on I-4 eastbound from 27 to World Drive. Slow again from Osceola Parkway to 535. After that, clear into downtown westbound traffic slowing after Lake Mary Boulevard. 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From the WDBO Traffic Center, I'm Ed Torrance.

0: Renting a car soon? Well, Clark Howard this morning says beware of unnecessary coverage. Our consumer warrior on the way.
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18: 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Well, before you go on your trip, you want to check to see what coverage you have for a rental car from your own automobile insurer. Usually you're going to be covered. And second, you may have a credit card that provides backup or primary coverage. You want to know who has primary coverage? 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
0: 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Hey, as we all know, life is expensive. Clark knows that, too. But we are here to help. Big day at WDBO today. You wanted it back, and you got it. We crank up. WDBO pays your bills again this morning. You're shot at $1,000 five times a day. We'll start it up at 8 o'clock this morning. We then do it at 10 a.m., at 12 noon, at 2 p.m., and at 5 o'clock this afternoon. You're shot at $1,000 coming up here in about 63 minutes or so. It's 6:57 now, WDBO. Good Monday morning.
19: I'm Channel 9 meteorologist Cassandra Crimi with a very seasonal forecast. On our Monday afternoon, we'll see highs in the low to mid-90s, 93 degrees in Orlando, hitting a heat index of 99 to about 104. Partly cloudy skies with a 30% chance for isolated showers and storms this afternoon. We'll keep our rain chance on the lower end tomorrow, 30% as well, before we open the skies up a bit. By the end of the weekend, we'll climb that rain and storm chance to 50 and 60%. From Channel 9 Eyewitness News, I'm meteorologist Cassandra Crimi.
0: And right now, we're looking at downtown Orlando, where it's 76, and I've got 75 degrees at Orlando's Severe Weather Station. Ed Torrance in that WDBO Traffic Center. How are we rolling on a Monday morning, Ed?
20: Scott, we got traffic slowing I-4 eastbound from 27 to World Drive, Osceola Parkway to 535. 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From the WDBO Traffic Center, I'm Ed Torrance.
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17: This is WDBO, Orlando's news, weather, and traffic starts right now with the three big things you need to know, powered by Mark Spain Real Estate.
0: The Lake County Supervisor of Elections Office completing its machine recount in the Republican primary for the U.S. House District 11. The race is almost exactly where it started last week, with Joe Strada leading Kerry Baker by about 400 votes. A man has been arrested and charged with second-degree murder charges after a woman was found shot to death in Altamont Springs on Sunday. 65-year-old John Schmaltz Reet surrendered to police after a three-hour standoff yesterday. It is our top story on WDBO. The Trump administration preparing to announce sweeping sanctions on Iran and what President Trump is calling economic D-Day.
1: Scott, oil prices fell 1% on Sunday evening after Treasury Secretary Bessent described the sanctions as the single greatest financial offensive ever marshaled against an adversary. Fox's Marianne Rafferty explains.
2: The U.S. Treasury is expected to detail what's being called the toughest sanctions in history Monday. In response, Iran is vowing to neutralize the economic war with the U.S. It's also threatening to halt oil flow out of the Strait of Hormuz if any neighboring countries join the effort. This, as a new report shows, traffic through the vital waterway is up nearly 400%, but still just 20% of pre-war levels. There are also signs of growing division within the Iranian leadership. Iran's president is defending an interim agreement reached with the U.S. in June, saying Tehran cannot continue with war forever. Pakistan's army chief will visit Iran Monday to try and revive peace talks.
1: Iran's managed to sell millions of barrels of oil despite U.S. sanctions. Coming up, President Trump cut short the United States' joint military drills with South Korea. More on the reason why next on Orlando's only live and local morning news program.
19: I'm Channel 9 meteorologist Cassandra Crimi, tracking a very summertime forecast for Central Florida. What this means for your Monday, coming up.
20: And traffic starting to slow down a bit on the 408 westbound approaching Mills to I-4 from the WDBO Traffic Center. I'm Ed Torrance.
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1: Good morning, I'm Laurel Lee. Earlier this week, President Trump cut short the United States' joint military drills with South Korea, and those exercises wrapped up early. The reason he gave? South Korea's leader rejected his offer to negotiate denuclearization with Iran, as well as the president's excellent relationship with Kim Jong-un. House Foreign Affairs Committee Chairman Brian Mast tells Fox's Sunday Night in America, North Korea hasn't targeted America since President Trump's first term.
3: The relationships with President Trump been positive towards that. They've returned the remains of U.S. service members. On the negative side, of course, they are very close to Russia. They are supplying Russia in their war against Ukraine. And we know that there's, of course, close ties there to China as well.
1: In May this year, the Justice Department busted a laptop farm scheme which allowed North Koreans to work remotely for U.S. tech companies. Officials say the money was being funneled to the country's nuclear program. The WDBO Business Update brought to you by the Good Feet Store. Former Vice President Mike Pence says a trade war with Canada is the last thing the U.S. needs. Pence made the comment on CNN's State of the Union on Sunday amid trade tensions with the two countries.
4: My hope is, for the sake of American families and for the sake of the American economy, that what we're looking at here is negotiation and not confrontation in a trade war.
1: This comes after U.S. tariffs against a wide range of Canadian goods went into effect early Saturday after negotiators from both sides failed to reach an agreement. Speaking in Ottawa, Canadian Prime Minister Mark Carney called the U.S. terms a bad deal and claimed America has changed. Police in Volusia County here in Florida nabbing a suspected carjacker after an extremely high-speed chase. Fox's Madison Scarpino has the story.
24: Last week, police say a 41-year-old man went on a crime spree. Surveillance video shows a man running towards a woman's car, forcing her out and driving away. Authorities then used flock cameras to track this man down, who led them on a 137-mile-per-hour chase, even driving on the wrong side of the road at one point. Authorities say the man eventually crashed into another car, gets out, and tries to run, but he was quickly caught, booked into jail.
1: The suspect faces several charges. Scott, a judge ordered him held without bond.
0: Thank you, Laurel. 7:05 now, WDBO, 107.3 FM at AM 580. It's on, it's off, it's back on again. What's going on with this new White House ballroom? We'll talk about it with Peter Haralambos coming up next.
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0: Looks like construction of the White House ballroom is back on again. We'll talk about it in depth coming up in a minute. 7:07 WDBO. What do you say we get that extended forecast for you on a Monday morning? It is brought to you by Metlock Lifetime Roofing.
6: Well, a bit of an active weekend for some across Central Florida. In fact, we had some pretty big thunderstorms during the Sunday midday hours in Metro Orlando. Some storms again possible later on today, but some drier does kind of mix in. So we'll put those rain chances at around 30-40%. High temperatures a bit warmer back in the mid-90s. Fairly quiet again on Tuesday with a 30-40% storm chance, but then the moisture kind of works its way back into the region midweek. We're up to a 40% rain chance on Wednesday, pushing into a 50% storm chance Thursday and Friday. Temperatures kind of holding all week long in the mid-90s. So it's going to be hot, but I don't see a return to those heat wave conditions we dealt with a couple weeks ago. Elevated rain and storm chances likely lingering into the weekend. From Channel 9 Eyewitness News, I'm meteorologist David Hecker.
0: And right now I am looking at downtown Orlando, where it's 76 degrees, and I've got 76 here at Orlando's severe weather station. He's in that WDBO traffic center watching your I-4 traffic cameras. What's going on over there at Torrance?
20: Scott, we got delays on I-4 eastbound from 27 to World Drive. Slow again from 192 to 535, and then from Kaylee to Amelia. I-4 westbound traffic slow approaching Lake Mary Boulevard. From the WDBO traffic center, I'm Ed Torrance.
0: Good morning. See, it's 7:08. I'm Scott Inez. Happy Monday. You're on WDBO 107.3 FM and AM 580. Big Monday today here at WDBO. It's WDBO Pays Your Bills. We start it up again. Your shot at $1,000 five times a day. We'll start it up here in about 52 minutes from now at 8 a.m. We'll also do it at 10 a.m. at 12 noon, 2 p.m., 5 o'clock this afternoon. Five chances for you to win $1,000. We start up WDBO Pays Your Bills at 8 o'clock this morning. Well, it's on, it's off, it's back on again. The Supreme Court now allowing construction of the White House ballroom to continue. Let's go in depth live to ABC News investigative reporter Peter Haralambos. And Peter, I have trouble keeping track of this story, but SCOTUS now getting involved. So what's the latest on the White House ballroom here?
7: That's exactly right. The Supreme Court at this point allowing this ballroom construction to go forward. This happened in a brief two-sentence order on Friday. It's both temporary and brief, and actually doesn't take a position on Trump's appeal. That being said, Chief Justice John Roberts issued this administrative stay of a lower court ruling, which effectively said that the construction was unlawful. At this point, the president has the complete green light to go ahead with this construction. Supreme Court set no timetable on when they were going to return to the issue. So it seems like the president, for the time being, can go forward with his construction as he wishes.
0: Okay, so the rub here is that the administration argues that the president has every right, he has the authority to renovate the White House and other federal buildings as he sees fit. Now, you got the other side, the National Trust for Historic Preservation. They argue that the president has no authority to build this ballroom, correct?
7: That's exactly right. The National Trust for Historic Preservation has been pushing from the very start here that this is the people's house, that the president is just a temporary resident of this, and that he doesn't necessarily have the right to do whatever he wants. He can make small changes, yes, but when it comes to something as massive as redoing the entire East Wing, they argue that's something that Congress needs to sign off on. At this point, the National Trust for Historic Preservation, of course, is disappointed with the ruling, but vowed to continue fighting it. This is still a temporary ruling for the Supreme Court, so it's possible we see this issue continue to come up, though the White House at this point is full steam ahead with that renovation. It could be the case that they're basically done by the time the Supreme Court revisits this issue again.
0: So I read earlier this morning, Peter, that about 65% of the work has already been done to this ballroom. So, I mean, if you're on the side of the National Trust for Historic Preservation and you look at 65% of the ballroom being done, it's like, if they win, like, can you go back and level everything? I mean, you can't necessarily put the toothpaste back in the tube, right?
7: No, it's a great point you're making, and it's been the issue from the very start here with the Trump administration, you know, immediately going in and tearing down the East Wing before anyone can do anything about it. It put all of the courts in a very weird position where it's not like they can order a reversal. And on top of that, there are military, to the president's point, there are military implications for this. There's always been a bunker underneath the East Wing by tearing down this structure and rebuilding it. That's kind of been put on the side. And it is something that needs to get done eventually. So I think the fact that the president has plowed through with this, not only by tearing down the East Wing, but basically by being more than halfway done with this construction project, has basically put the Supreme Court and the lower courts in a weird position and kind of tied the hands of Chief Justice John Roberts, who in this case did not explain his rationale or why he issued his ruling the way he did, but effectively just gave the president a green light going forward, when it seems like at this point the president was going to plow ahead with this construction either way.
0: And as far as taxpayer money goes, I know the president initially said there will be no taxpayer money used here. Is there taxpayer money being used for the ballroom?
7: Officially, if you ask the White House, they insist that this is still being paid for by non-taxpayer money. But ultimately, the White House has seen kind of a transfer of funds from the Secret Service, allowing hundreds of millions of dollars of Secret Service funding to effectively be funneled to this project. It seems at this point the taxpayer money is going to be used on the security-related functions of this entire project, and it's possible we see just as much or more taxpayer money actually be used on this project than the private funds gathered by the president. This is 100% at the end of the day being funded at least partially by taxpayers.
0: We shall see. Peter, thank you for that report this morning. That is ABC News investigative reporter Peter Haralambos joining us. Yeah, it's on, it's off, it's back on. Again, Supreme Court now allowing construction of the White House ballroom temporarily. Anyway, another story, a local story that we're following this morning. Let's go in depth. Young pilot. I don't know if you saw the video of this over the weekend. Harrowing video. A young pilot stunned beachgoers by crash landing her twin-engine plane in the ocean just off Boca Raton and then amazingly, emerging seemingly unscathed. Her name is Faith Tankley. She's just 23 years of age. She's a pilot. And she apparently skillfully dodged buildings and visitors to land her small aircraft in the Atlantic close to Boca on Saturday. After her landing gear broke, it forced her to take emergency action. Faith Tankley had been alone in her family's Piper PA-30 plane as she planned to fly about 150 miles from Fort Myers to pick up her parents in the Bahamas. But then she started having mechanical issues about 15 miles off Boca Raton. Well, she initially planned to make an emergency landing at an airport there in Boca, but when she realized that her landing gear was not working, she was concerned that a hard landing on the runway in a recently refueled plane could spark a fire. So that's when she decided to land in the ocean, and it was absolutely picture perfect. Here are some of eyewitnesses' accounts here. Go.
8: Oh, doing some dives just right out of here. And after Michael came up from one of his dives, we noticed this plane was flying really, really low.
0: Yeah, absolutely amazing. No injuries were reported. She swam to safety. She's okay. Faith Tankley had been a licensed pilot for 4 years. She was taken to a local hospital as a precaution, but she is A-okay. It is 7:15 now at WDBO, 107.3 FM and AM 580.
1: Good morning. I'm Laurel Lee. Florida Republican Congresswoman Kat Kamick says she's teaming up with Democratic Congresswoman Teresa Ledger Fernandez to put forward a reform package to give congressional staffers an easier path to report harassment or assault. She tells Fox's Sunday Night in America the new rules will give more information to staffers and speed up the House Ethics Committee.
9: Streamline the reporting, streamline the awareness, and make it so that there is a one-stop shop for staffers who come forward, that they have the protections and they know exactly where to go. Second part is training.
1: The congresswoman says that package will require training transition from online to in-person, and it will be victim-centered. This comes after former Congressman Eric Swalwell and Tony Gonzalez resigned over allegations of sexual assault, and Congressman Max Miller faces allegations of domestic abuse. Congressman Chuck Edwards ending his re-election campaign amid reports that he had sexual contact with his staff. The fight for control of Congress heating up. House Speaker Mike Johnson responding to reports the Democratic Minority Leader Hakeem Jeffries met with President Trump's son-in-law and Special Envoy Jared Kushner recently. Johnson telling Fox News the president's son-in-law is, quote, not directly involved with the White House on a daily basis. ABC News contributor and former DNC chair Donna Brazile on ABC's This Week.
10: There's no question that the White House is reaching out. They are making overtures. They're trying to figure out what the Democratic agenda might be because they know Democrats have a great chance of winning back the House as well as the Senate.
1: The United States Postal Service has released a new rule adding verification requirements to all mail-in ballots. These changes will not go into effect until the court lifts its current injunction. The mail service said the changes would occur immediately if given the go-ahead. ABC News national correspondent Stephen Portnoy on the Start Here podcast.
11: And the Postal Service says it's implementing an executive order that was signed by the president in March that would require states to submit lists of each voter's name and address in order to receive a mail-in ballot. The Postal Service also, in its new rule, would require new barcodes that would go on every mail-in ballot. States would be required to input their information into what's being called a federal ballot mail portal before that ballot will be accepted for mailing.
1: Dog owners are being warned to check their pet food after thousands of cases of canned dog food sold in the U.S. and Canada were recalled over possible metal contamination. The Food and Drug Administration says Fromm Family Foods is recalling around 5,800 cases of two wet dog food products after receiving complaints of metal contamination. The recall covers nearly 4,000 cases of Fromm Turkey Pate wet dog food and nearly 2,000 cases of Fromm Diner Classics Milo's Meatloaf Pate wet dog food. Scott, those products were distributed through pet stores and online retailers across the U.S. and Canada. So check your doggy's food if you buy Fromm's.
0: Indeed. All right. Thank you very much. Laurel, 7:18 now, WDBO. What do you say we get that extended forecast for you? 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
6: A little bit of an unsettled weekend for some across Central Florida, and we are watching more rain and thunderstorms here to kick off the work week. Coverage overall, though, today will be lower than what we dealt with on Sunday, about a 30 to 40% chance for activity. It's also going to be warmer today with temperatures back into the mid-90s. We'll slowly increase the moisture, though, across the air. So by Wednesday, we're up to a 40% chance for rain. Temperatures again in the mid-90s. We move to a 50 to 60% storm chance heading into Thursday and Friday. Temps again holding into the mid-90s. Tropics, we are now in the peak of the Atlantic hurricane season. No named storms out there, but we are monitoring two areas, both in the open Atlantic, both of which could become tropical depressions over the next couple of days. One of them's heading up into the North Atlantic. The other one's going to be in the main development region. We'll monitor it, but we have plenty of time to watch. From Channel 9 Eyewitness News, I'm meteorologist David Hecker.
0: By the way, that wave off of Africa now, according to the National Hurricane Center, has a 50% chance of development over the next 7 days. Currently, we are sitting at 76 degrees at Orlando's Severe Weather Station. He's Ed Torrance. He's in that WDBO traffic center. What's happening, Ed?
20: Scott, we got traffic slowing on I-4 westbound after 46A to just after Lake Mary Boulevard. Eastbound delays from 27 continue to World Drive. Slow again, 192 to 535. And then from Kaylee to Amelia. Also got a tap of the brakes eastbound at John Young Parkway. 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Change wisely. From the WDBO Traffic Center, I'm Ed Torrance.

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12: I want to tell you some good news. 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But unfortunately, the net of trying to catch fraud, more and more, you and I legitimately as purchasers trying to buy something are having the purchases declined. Now, it doesn't mean you're done. You just have to call the customer no service number on the back of your credit card, and they will approve the charge once they validate, hey, it really is you. You're really the one trying to buy. You find this most often when you're doing an online purchase, especially for something like electronics.
0: Save more, spend less. 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It comes your way at 8 o'clock this morning, day number one today. It's coming up here in about 33 minutes. Can't wait. 727 WDBO. Good Monday morning.
13: I'm Channel 9 meteorologist Cassandra Cremie, tracking a very seasonal summertime day for Central Florida. We'll see daytime highs in the low to mid-90s. Orlando today will hit a high of 93 degrees with partly cloudy skies. And through the afternoon, isolated showers and storms developing along the sea breeze. Our rain chance at 30%, but we could get some strong thunderstorms with some gusty winds this afternoon as they develop inland and drift off towards the local beaches. From Channel 9 Eyewitness News and meteorologist Cassandra Cremie.
0: And Cassandra, currently we're looking at downtown Orlando where it's 76, and I've got 76 degrees at Orlando's severe weather station. Ed Torrance is in that WDBO traffic center. How we doing, Ed?
14: Scott, we got delays on the 408 westbound from Goldenrod Road on and off all the way to I-4 eastbound. Tap of the brakes near the Pine Hills Toll Plaza. From the WDBO traffic center, I'm Ed Torrance.
15: 25 weeks comes down to this. Three wide under the lights. 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Race 26, the final hunt for a spot in the chase. 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
11: 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Orlando's news, weather, and traffic starts right now with the three big things you need to know. 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
0: Well, after talks broke down over the weekend, Canadian Prime Minister Mark Carney announcing that his country would impose dollar-for-dollar tariffs on U.S. goods. This after the U.S. levied 50% tariffs on roughly $20 billion in Canadian goods. We'll talk about that story in depth coming up here in about 7 minutes on WDBO. As we enter peak hurricane season, we do have our eye on a tropical wave off of Africa. This wave expected to grow in strength as it heads westward. The National Hurricane Center says it has a 50% chance at formation here in the next 7 days. It is our top story. The U.S. is set to impose tough new sanctions on Iran.
13: The Trump administration describing those sanctions as the single greatest financial offensive ever marshaled against an adversary.
18: Treasury Secretary Scott Bessent says he'll hold a news conference Monday to lay out the economic pressures the administration plans to impose on Iran and its key allies. The White House described the measures as the toughest sanctions in history. President Trump referred to it as an economic D-Day for the Islamic Republic. I'm Lisa Carton.
13: The move is part of a strategy shift to pile economic pressure on the Islamic Republic in the hopes of breaking the stalemate between the two countries. Coming up, waves of Russian drones still invading a neighboring country's airspace, but it's not Ukraine. More on that next on Orlando's only live and local morning news program.
19: I'm Channel 9 meteorologist Cassandra Crimi, tracking hot, sticky conditions for your Monday. Who could see the best chance for rain coming up?
14: Traffic slowing on I-4 eastbound approaching John Young. That continues to OBT from the WDBO Traffic Center. I'm Ed Torrance.
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13: Good morning, I'm Laurel Lee. Romania, a NATO ally, says four Russian drones have been shot down in its airspace since August 17th. Data from the country's defense ministry shows drones violating its airspace 23 times this year. U.S. Ambassador to NATO Matthew Whitaker tells Fox's Sunday Night in America these incidences are nothing new.
20: It's an increasing risk tolerance by Russia and by Vladimir Putin, but I think it's important that you look at the baseline. We have had drone incursions. We have had airspace incursions really since the war in Ukraine started.
13: Russian officials have denied those incursions. Romania has also discovered downed drones or fragments within its borders 27 times this year. This comes as Russia ramps up its drone attacks in Ukraine. A 2028 presidential bid could be in the future for Senator Chris Van Hollen, Tammy Trujillo reports.
21: Appearing on NBC's Meet the Press, the Maryland Democrat says he's kicking the tires on a potential run for the highest office.
22: I think there's a great deal of churning within the Democratic Party, and I support that. As I said, I think we need this healthy debate because I don't think Democrats have put forward a clear alternative to the Trump administration.
21: The senator was asked if Democratic Socialists should have a place in the Democratic Party, and Hollen responded by saying they do as part of the debate. I'm Tammy Trujillo.
13: Supreme Court Chief Justice John Roberts allowing the White House to continue construction on President Trump's East Wing Ballroom project. ABC's Devin Dwyer on the Start Here podcast.
23: This was, to be clear, a temporary brief stay of this lower court order that would have halted construction effective Friday afternoon. So, yes, it's status quo. They are, as President Trump has said, building 24/7 on the East Wing project, 250 workers around the clock racing to get this thing done.
13: A class action lawsuit filed in the Northern District of California alleges that the Oura Ring fitness tracker doesn't actually track users' sleep as advertised.
24: The complaint, filed August 20th, states that Oura cannot measure brain electrical activity, eye movements, muscle tone, or other signals. The suit alleges Oura's AI models are doing guesswork based on improper inputs and are taking advantage of desperate consumers who struggle with sleep. The suit claims that Oura engaged in fraudulent advertising, unjust enrichment, breach of express and implied warranties, and violations of California's unfair competition law. I'm Rob Martier.
13: Scott, you ever get into those Aura rings or Fitbits or any of those trackers?
1: I never have. Have you?
13: No, I did a Fitbit for a while, but the Aura rings are something I've been interested in, but maybe not so much since they've been caught up in this.
1: Exactly. That song that you just played did kind of put me to sleep here in the studio.
13: Yeah, that didn't help. We have to get up at 3.
1: Yeah, I got to wake up. Thank you, Laurel. Appreciate it. Good to have you here on a Monday morning, 7:35 now at WDBO. It's Economic D-Day for Iran, and our trade war with Canada intensifies. We'll go in depth on these stories next.
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4: In 1949, the United States helped form NATO, a historic alliance built on collective defense. 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I'm Greg Rhodes, and that's your America 250 moment on WDBO Orlando's News and Talk.
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0: 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I'm Joe Rossi, and I want to see you in a Greenway Kia.
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2: Our neighbors to the north, not happy with us. We'll talk about that coming up in a minute. 7:38 now, WDBO. What do you say we get that extended forecast for you on a Monday morning? It is brought to you by Metlock Lifetime Roofing.
4: Well, a bit of an active weekend for some across Central Florida. In fact, we had some pretty big thunderstorms during the Sunday midday hours in Metro Orlando. Some storms again possible later on today, but some drier does kind of mix in. So we'll put those rain chances at around 30 to 40%. High temperatures a bit warmer back in the mid-90s. Fairly quiet again on Tuesday with a 30 to 40% storm chance. But then the moisture kind of works its way back into the region midweek. We're up to a 40% rain chance on Wednesday, pushing into a 50% storm chance Thursday and Friday. Temperatures kind of holding all week long in the mid-90s. So it's going to be hot, but I don't see a return to those heat wave conditions we dealt with a couple weeks ago. Elevated rain and storm chances likely lingering into the weekend. From Channel 9 Eyewitness News, I'm meteorologist David Hecker.
2: Currently, we're at 76 degrees and sunshine at Orlando's Severe Weather Station. He's in that WDBO traffic center. What's happening on a Monday morning, Ed?
5: Scott, we got delays on I-4 westbound, 46A to just after Lake Mary Boulevard. Tap of the brakes after Maitland and slowing from Parr to Colonial Drive. I-4 eastbound delays begin just before 27 to World Drive. Osceola Parkway to 535 just after Sand Lake Road. From Conroy to OBT and then from Kaylee to Amelia. 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From the WDBO Traffic Center, I'm Ed Torrance.
2: Good morning to you. We're just about 21 minutes away from WDBO Pays Your Bills. Day number one today. Your chance at $1,000 comes up at 8 o'clock this morning. Well, oh, Canada. The trade wars with our neighbor to the north intensifying over the weekend. Let's go in depth on this story and others. ABC News State Department reporter Shannon Kingston joining me on this Monday morning. And Shannon, there were talks between the two nations last Friday. Those talks collapsed and now the feud is on once again. Tell us all about it.
6: Good morning. Well, that's right. This was a stunning turn of events because President Trump said multiple times, even on Friday, that he expected a trade deal between the U.S. and Canada was in the offing. But those talks, as you said, fell apart in the 11th hour. And to hear the Canadian Prime Minister put it, really the U.S. was just asking for too much and offering too little. So now the White House is set to impose 50% tariffs. Those are actually in effect right now on $20 billion worth of Canadian goods, a whole wide range of products. And in the meantime, Canada is promising to follow through with their own retaliatory measures, promising to match the U.S. dollar for dollar.
2: And the Canadian Prime Minister Mark Carney announcing that they're going to retaliate dollar for dollar. That starts what, early next month, correct?
6: That's right. September 8th is the date that he's set, so perhaps there's some runway there for additional negotiations to happen, but really the tension here cannot be overstated. There's just a lot of frustration built up on the Canadian side, and right now Prime Minister Carney, at least, is one of the few foreign leaders who is willing to take a strong stand on economic policies against President Trump, so we'll see if that resolve can last.
2: Yeah, and the Canadian tariffs will target steel, dairy, and other things, correct?
6: That's right. They haven't come out with their specific list, but some of the industries mentioned do include a dairy on the Canadian side, agricultural equipment, pulp and paper, electronic sectors. Now, on the U.S. side, there is a list of hundreds of products here, and it really is a whole gambit there because there are a lot of different items listed here. And that list itself has come under fire because a lot of people think it's just random. There's no real design to these economic policies. And, of course, other tariffs on steel already in place.
2: And this afternoon, we've been talking about it. Our top story is that the U.S. Treasury Secretary Scott Bessent will hold a news conference, and he's going to talk about economic D-Day on Iran. This is going to be an interesting day, isn't it?

0: before 1 p.m. WDBO will be monitoring. Shannon, thank you for that report this morning, as always. Appreciate it. That is ABC News reporter Shannon Kingston live from the State Department this morning. Let's go back to the trade feud between the U.S. and Canada. Over the weekend, Canadian Prime Minister Mark Carney talked about the feud here. Go.
1: The new U.S. tariffs are designed to hurt us and divide us. I warned that America is trying to break us so they can own us. And I promise that that will never, ever happen. And while we believed earlier this week that we were moving towards a mutually beneficial agreement, in recent days, the United States proposed new terms that were uneconomic, unfair, and undermined the net benefits for Canada and called into question the reliability of any deal. In short, they asked too much and they offered too little. Let me be clear. We take this step reluctantly. Reluctantly because we recognize that some of these measures will raise costs and reduce choice for Canadians. Reluctantly because we recognize that some U.S. companies and some U.S. states are innocent bystanders in a dispute that they did not want. Reluctantly because this trade dispute is preventing Canada and America from doing so much good that we could do together. But at the same time, we take this step confident that it is in the best interest of Canada. And that by rejecting a bad deal, by standing up for Canada, by focusing on what we can control, we will build Canada strong for all.
0: Okay, so that is the Prime Minister of Canada, Mark Carney, accusing the Trump administration of making a last-minute power play, saying the U.S. sought to restrict Canada's ability to negotiate trade agreements with other countries. The Trump administration disputing Carney's version of events, arguing that Canada walked away from terms the two countries had already agreed to. It's 7:45 now at WDBO, 107.3 FM and AM 580.
2: Good morning. I'm Laurel Lee. The fight for control of Congress heating up. House Speaker Mike Johnson responding to reports that Democratic Minority Leader Hakeem Jeffries met with President Trump's son-in-law and Special Envoy Jared Kushner recently. Johnson telling Fox News the president's son-in-law is, quote, not directly involved with the White House on a daily basis. ABC News contributor and former DNC chair Donna Brazile on ABC's This Week.
3: Leader Jeffries is focused on winning back the House, and I'm sure he wanted to inform Mr. Kushner of the Democratic Party's priorities, which is to have a governor majority that delivers for the American people, talks about affordability.
2: South Carolina Senator Tim Scott is making a push for Darlene Graham ahead of the state's Republican Senate primary runoff on Tuesday. Appearing on NBC's Meet the Press, Scott said Graham says there's no doubt that Graham is qualified to be a senator.
4: Highly qualified, incredibly competent, ready for prime time. She's ready to tackle the issues of affordability for the American people, and she's ready to serve the great state of South Carolina in the United States Senate.
2: This comes as some concerns were raised after Graham admitted in a debate that she's not that informed on national security. When asked if a U.S. senator should have a basic understanding of national security issues, Scott said they should and defended that she does. The special Senate primary is being held following Senator Lindsey Graham's sudden death. You may be seeing more of our governor on the campaign trail. While Governor DeSantis kept a low profile during the primary, Politico.com reported yesterday he's expected to make a lot of appearances for other Republicans going into November. CFO Blazin Golia says DeSantis knows how important the state is to the national discourse. An unnamed GOP operative tells Politico if DeSantis helps other Republicans get elected, it would help him rebuild relationships he doesn't have right now. The United States Postal Service has released a new rule adding verification requirements to all mail-in ballots. Under the proposed change, states would be required to collect and report basic voter information like a voter's name and home address attached to a unique barcode on every mail-in ballot distributed. It's unclear if the rules will be in effect for the midterms. ABC News national correspondent Stephen Portnoy on the Start Here podcast.
5: It said this, quote, given injunctions currently in place, the Postal Service will not take actions to implement the rules specifically for the 2026 election unless and until the government obtains relief from those injunctions. But then it goes on to say that if there is relief granted, that perhaps they could immediately implement it thereafter.
2: A new study says common personal care products contain unlabeled toxic chemicals. The testing of over 110 items, ranging from shampoo to baby lotions,

0: found evidence of unlabeled toxic chemicals in about 85% of them. Many contain multiple ingredients known to be carcinogens or health hazards, and 26% of products labeled eco, green, or natural contained at least one dangerous compound. The products averaged over three times as many chemicals that were listed on the labels. Scott, the study's author, says it underlines the need for stricter oversight and mandatory testing.
1: Thank you, Laurel. 7:48 now this Monday morning. We're glad you're here. What do you say we get that extended forecast for you? It is brought to you by Metlock Lifetime Roofing.
2: A little bit of an unsettled weekend for some across Central Florida, and we are watching more rain and thunderstorms here to kick off the work week. Coverage overall, though, today will be lower than what we dealt with on Sunday, about a 30 to 40% chance for activity. It's also going to be warmer today with temperatures back into the mid-90s. We'll slowly increase the moisture, though, across the air. So by Wednesday, we're up to a 40% chance for rain. Temperatures again in the mid-90s. We move to a 50 to 60% storm chance heading into Thursday and Friday. Temps again holding into the mid-90s. Tropics, we are now in the peak of the Atlantic hurricane season. No named storms out there, but we are monitoring two areas, both in the open Atlantic, both of which could become tropical depressions over the next couple of days. One of them's heading up into the North Atlantic. The other one's going to be in the main development region. We'll monitor it, but we have plenty of time to watch. From Channel 9 Eyewitness News, I'm meteorologist David Hecker.
1: And right now, I'm looking at 77 and sunny at Orlando's Severe Weather Station. Ed Torrance in that WDBO Traffic Center. How are we rolling on a Monday morning, Ed?
3: Scott, we have delays on I-4 westbound from 4680 just after Lake Mary Boulevard. Tap of the brakes after Maitland, then seeing those delays again from the Fairbanks Curve to Colonial Drive. 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Valvoline Insta Oil Change, change wisely. From the WDBO Traffic Center, I'm Ed Torrance.
1: Renting a car soon? Well, Clark Howard says beware of unnecessary coverage. Our consumer warrior coming up next.
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1: 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You can hear our consumer warrior, Clark Howard, at 25 and 55 past each hour during Orlando's morning news with Scott Inez. Hey, good morning. You wanted it. You got it. It is back. WDBO pays your bills. We crank it up again this morning here in about 3 minutes. Your shot at $1,000. And by the way, we're going to do it five times a day. We'll do it at 8 o'clock here at WDBO. We'll do it at 10, at 12 noon, at 2 p.m., and at 5 o'clock this afternoon. So I'm going to give you the keyword at 8 here in just about 3 minutes. And then you go to the WDBO app and you enter it right there. You enter the word right there in our app. Go get the app. It's simple. It takes about 30 seconds to go get it. 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You're shot at $1,000 coming up here in a couple of minutes. 7:57 now, WDBO. Good Monday morning.
0: I'm Channel 9 meteorologist Cassandra Crimi with a very seasonal forecast. On our Monday afternoon, we'll see highs in the low to mid 90s, 93 degrees in Orlando, hitting a heat index of 99 to about 104. Partly cloudy skies with a 30% chance for isolated showers and storms this afternoon. We'll keep our rain chance on the lower end tomorrow, 30% as well, before we open the skies up a bit. By the end of the weekend, we'll climb that rain and storm chance to 50 and 60%. From Channel 9 Eyewitness News, I'm meteorologist Cassandra Crimi.
1: Right now, we're looking at 77 degrees at Orlando's severe weather station. Ed Torrance is in that WDBO traffic center. What's happening, Ed?
3: Scott, we got traffic slowing on I-4 westbound from 46A to after Lake Mary Boulevard at Maitland. And then from Parr to Colonial Drive on the eastbound side, you got delays from 27 to World Drive, Osceola Parkway to 535 at the 528. From the WDBO traffic center, I'm Ed Torrance.
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1: 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S-H-I-N-E. 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WDBO Pays Your Bills. Good luck to you. The Lake County Supervisor of Elections Office completes its machine recount in the Republican primary for the U.S. House District 11, and the race is almost exactly where it started, with Joe Strada leading Kerry Baker by about 400 votes. It is our top story. The Trump administration preparing to announce sweeping sanctions on Iran in what President Trump is calling economic D-Day.
22: Scott, oil prices fell 1% on Sunday evening after Treasury Secretary Bessent described the sanctions as the single greatest financial offensive ever marshaled against an adversary. Fox's Marianne Rafferty explains.
23: The U.S. Treasury is expected to detail what's being called the toughest sanctions in history Monday. In response, Iran is vowing to neutralize the economic war with the U.S. It's also threatening to halt oil flow out of the Strait of Hormuz if any neighboring countries join the effort. This, as a new report shows, traffic through the vital waterway is up nearly 400%, but still just 20% of pre-war levels. There are also signs of growing division within the Iranian leadership. Iran's president is defending an interim agreement reached with the U.S. in June, saying Tehran cannot continue with war forever. Pakistan's army chief will visit Iran Monday to try and revive peace talks.
22: Iran's managed to sell millions of barrels of oil despite U.S. sanctions. Coming up, President Trump cut short the United States joint military drills with South Korea. More on the reason why next on Orlando's only live and local morning news program.
0: I'm Channel 9 meteorologist Cassandra Crimi, tracking a very summertime forecast for Central Florida. What this means for your Monday, coming up.
3: And soon, slowdowns on I-4 eastbound from Michigan Street to Amelia from the WDBO Traffic Center. I'm Ed Torrance.
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22: Good morning. I'm Laurel Lee. Earlier this week, President Trump cut short the United States joint military drills with South Korea, and those exercises wrapped up early. The reason he gave? South Korea's leader rejected his offer to negotiate denuclearization with Iran, as well as the president's excellent relationship with Kim Jong-un. House Foreign Affairs Committee Chairman Brian Mast tells Fox's Sunday Night in America, North Korea hasn't targeted America since President Trump's first term.
2: The relationships with President Trump been positive towards that. They've returned the remains of U.S. service members. On the negative side, of course, they are very close to Russia. They are supplying Russia in their war against Ukraine. And we know that there's, of course, close ties there to China as well.
22: In May this year, the Justice Department busted a laptop farm scheme which allowed North Koreans to work remotely for U.S. tech companies. Officials say the money was funneled to the country's nuclear program. The WDBO Business Update brought to you by the Goodfreet Store. Former Vice President Mike Pence says a trade war with Canada is the last thing the U.S. needs. Pence made the comment on CNN's State of the Union on Sunday amid trade tensions between the two countries.
4: My hope is, for the sake of American families and for the sake of the American economy, that what we're looking at here is negotiation and not confrontation in a trade war.
22: This comes after U.S. tariffs against a wide range of Canadian goods went into effect early Saturday after negotiators from both sides failed to reach an agreement. Speaking in Ottawa, Canadian Prime Minister Mark Carney calls the U.S. terms a bad deal and claims America has changed. A show combining food and football is out today.
5: Football superfans Eva Longoria, Joel McHale, and Rebel Wilson are joined by football legends DeMarcus Ware, Devin Witherspoon, and Devontae Adams as they explore the best game day eats in their home cities.
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5: 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Monica DeLuca, Fox News.
22: And Scott, as a Pittsburgh native and Steelers fan, I bet the Pittsburgh episode of that's going to be really, really awesome.
1: Some good food up there. Two of my faves, food and football. Laurel, thank you. Good to have you here on a Monday morning. It's 8:05 now at WDBO. What does Senator Ashley Moody think about her Democrat socialist opponent? I'll ask the senator live. Coming up next.
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1: What does Senator Ashley Moody think about her Democratic socialist opponent? That's coming up. I will interview Senator Moody live in a minute. 8:07 now. Let's go ahead and get that extended forecast for you. 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
7: Well, a bit of an active weekend for some across Central Florida. In fact, we had some pretty big thunderstorms during the Sunday midday hours in Metro Orlando. Some storms again possible later on today, but some drier does kind of mix in. So we'll put those rain chances at around 30 to 40%. High temperatures a bit warmer back in the mid-90s. Fairly quiet again on Tuesday with a 30 to 40% storm chance. But then the moisture kind of works its way back into the region midweek. We're up to a 40% rain chance on Wednesday, pushing into a 50% storm chance Thursday and Friday. Temperatures kind of holding all week long in the mid-90s. So it's going to be hot, but I don't see a return to those heat wave conditions we dealt with a couple weeks ago. Elevated rain and storm chances likely lingering into the weekend. From Channel 9 Eyewitness News, I'm meteorologist David Hecker.
1: And right now I am looking at downtown Orlando where we've got 78 degrees. I've got 78 and sunny at Orlando's severe weather station. He's in that WDBO traffic center. What's going on, Ed?
3: Scott, we got a crash on Colonial Drive westbound at Bennett Road. Watch out for rescue crews on the scene. You got some big delays through that area. 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From the WDBO Traffic Center, I'm Ed Torrance.
1: Good morning to you. Happy Monday. It's 8:09. I'm Scott Inez, Orlando's Morning News on WDBO. Well, last week she became the Republican nominee for U.S. Senate from the great state of Florida. And this morning, U.S. Senator Ashley Moody joins me. Good morning, Senator. How are you this morning?
8: Good morning. Thank you for the invitation to join you.
1: Always good to talk with you. I remember speaking with you, Senator, after you had been appointed to the U.S. Senate by Governor DeSantis. And the governor during that news conference had said something to the effect of, I don't know who would want this job. So you tell us, it was typical DeSantis, but you tell us, why do you want this job again, Senator?
8: Yeah, so it was a wonderful, tremendous opportunity to take what Governor DeSantis and I learned fighting for the state, our ability to lead the way we wanted to, what we thought was best and what the people wanted us to do as their leaders here in Florida, and take that experience to Washington and make sure we kept up that fight and paid attention to some of these agencies that so often overreach and try to grab power from the states or force their will, the D.C. will, among Floridians when we don't want it. And as you remember, Scott, when big government kind of ran away from us, Florida really held the line. I pushed back in court. We won a lot of battles to keep Florida the freest and most safe state in the nation. So it has been a fight that I've been proud to carry on as senator. It started as attorney general, but I'm still, pushing forward and pursuing that same goal and mission with the same energy and fight that I had as attorney general. And it's been really an opportunity and responsibility that I take very seriously, and I meet with Floridians every day on ways we can do better, ways we can deliver more for the state. We've really made a lot of headwinds and a lot of wins already. Mm-hmm. We just got best constituent service in the nation after only 1 year in office, and that had never been done before. So I'm fighting for Floridians just like I did as attorney general.
1: Well, is there something about being a U.S. senator that perhaps has surprised you or maybe you didn't expect? I mean, you mentioned, some of the fraud going on in other states. Did that what has been maybe the biggest surprise for you there in Washington, Senator?
8: Yeah, great question. So folks may remember my background. I'm a fifth generation Floridian. I've led a life of service, and in the sense that I've served in the executive branch as a federal prosecutor. I went after the cartels. Human trafficking, drug trafficking have always been top priorities of mine. I was attorney general here in the state, all within the executive branch. And you also know I was a judge for over a decade before I became the attorney general here in Florida. So I've been in the judicial branch. I have really learned as a senator in the legislative branch that the experience you get from enforcing the laws or from trying to take the people's laws and apply those to a controversy or a crime like I did as a judge, it is incredibly informing and inspirational in the legislative branch, in the sense that I see things happening right now that we learn from either cases or crimes. And I think we can fix this if we move forward and change the people's laws. Mm-hmm. And I see this all the time with fraud. We're uncovering every day more fraud. The people's money is taken through the form of taxes. And then, and so often we're now seeing it's gone to crime or corruption. And that has to stop. And we need to be finding ways every day that we can be more diligent in closing those gaps. And I find that my background as a judge and prosecutor has been incredibly helpful, more than I ever imagined, in trying to push forward new legislation to solve some of these problems and deliver and strengthening some of the problems we've seen here in Florida. So that's a great question. I don't get asked that a lot, but that's been one of the things that has surprised me the most.
1: Yeah. What about affordability? Because it's an issue that we hear a lot from Florida voters. What's the plan, Senator, to try to help folks who are struggling right now, trying to pay all their bills? Because I'm sure you hear that word every day, affordability. Is there a plan to try to help Floridians out a little bit here?
8: Of course, that is a term that we all need to be talking about. This is an issue that is important to every family. In Florida, it's interesting. We've seen such tremendous success from our approach to governing, right? Our approach has been, let's get government out of the way. Let's streamline regulations. Let's lower taxes on people. Make sure we're fostering that free enterprise. And at all times, ensuring safety, safety, safety. And that equation has worked, right? Florida now is the number one economy in terms of growth from 2019 to 2025 of every state. And that's why, while I was attorney general, now anytime you have folks moving into a state at a record pace, everybody wants to be in Florida because we have made protecting people's rights and their safety our number one priority. You're now going to have to turn to, okay, how do we ensure that we are paying attention to things like a rise in prices related to demand, right? When there's higher demand for things, prices increase. There's a higher demand on our infrastructure. We've got to pay attention to that. We've got to pay attention to our education. So all of these things obviously are going to have to be tackled. And one of the things we've been doing in Washington is making sure we're keeping more money in people's pockets. One of our wins that I brag the most about is lowering taxes through no taxes on tips, no tax on overtime, certainly no tax on Social Security. Floridians of any other state in the nation got the largest tax refund this year. So I am incredibly proud of that. We've made sure that we passed child investment accounts for every baby born. We're putting more money in pockets of Floridians for educational resources. Now that we will continue to do that in Washington. But certainly the state, and I am going to help in any way that I can, will have to deal with making sure we're looking at regulations that relate to insurance to drive down those prices. We passed legislation in Washington to clear out regulation to hopefully deal with the housing demand. We took corporations out of competing for that supply. That should drive down prices. But, you know, it's important for everybody to watch. What are the plans? What are people doing? Mm-hmm. That's more important. Progressive steps towards trying to address problems rather than just throwing up your arms, saying this is terrible, creating chaos. Folks need to have proactive steps they can point to in leading this nation and this state, and that's going to be incredibly important. So I hope if anybody's interested, they can always go to my website, ashleymoody.com. We are tackling some tough problems throughout the nation, and I am so proud to do it as Florida Senator.
1: U.S. Senator Ashley Moody joining us here on WDBO. Your opponent now is Angie Nixon from Jacksonville, Democratic Socialist. She's kind of come out of nowhere to beat Alex Vindman in last week's primary here, Senator. What do you make of your opponent, Angie Nixon, Senator?
8: You know, I think Floridians will get to know Angie Nixon now that she is the nominee, and judge from her record and her statements and her affiliations that she stands for the exact opposite of what we have done here for Florida. She is anti-law enforcement. She wants to dismantle prisons, release folks back into the communities. She joined the DSA, which is the socialist organization that wants big government, more government control of private industry. You know, I'm the wife of a law enforcement officer. I have started a Back the Blue campaign. I have worked with law enforcement officers. I've stood up to big government. We made sure that we were protecting fiercely individual rights when government was really cracking down on that during one of the most challenging times in our nation's history. You could not have more different candidates. I'm proud to say the majority of the Florida sheriffs around the state supported me even before I was the nominee. This is an important inflection point for Florida moving forward. Are we going to continue on our path of success? Are we going to capitulate to obstruction and chaos and socialism? I don't think that's going to fly here in Florida. And as folks learn more about what my opponent is about, I think the choice will be incredibly clear in November.
1: Well, Nixon may be the most left of all the Democrats in the Florida legislature, and she's been endorsed by Rashida Tlaib and Ilhan Omar, two squad members, so that tells you a lot right there. But on a broader scope, Senator, if a Democratic Socialist can win her party's nomination for U.S. Senate in a state like Florida, is the Democrat Party right now, is it in the midst of a civil war here?
8: Yeah, I think the war might be over in the sense that I know the media and the Democrats want to pretend like this is just a silo, a radical wing of their party. Mm. And yes, Angie Nixon signed right up for that and has said she believes like they believe. And you can tell from her endorsements who she aligns with. Every day for her is a tryout for the Socialist Squad. But if you look at the voting record, and I can tell you because I'm up there and I am aghast every time it plays out, at least the Senate Democrats are voting in lockstep with the DSA. And so when I'm talking to people about what this country was founded on in terms of individual rights and security and prosperity for people, when I'm talking to people, I'm not just talking to Republicans. I am very clear. This is not just a Republican, independent, Democrat, pitch speech. That everyone needs to be paying attention to what we are talking about right now and where we want our states and certainly our country going forward to, and remaining tethered to those original ideas of democracy and freedom. They stand for the exact opposite. And so what's interesting that Angie Nixon was able to get the nomination here, but it doesn't surprise me. I always believe, because I was watching how folks are voting in Washington right now, and that is in step with this DSA platform, this agenda to which Angie Nixon has joined and says that she believes in. That is the Democrat Party right now. And so, again, I'm talking to everyone who values individual freedom and safety and common sense. That is what this election is about. That's what I stand for. Mm-hmm. And I'm hoping not just Republicans, but independents and Democrats will agree come November.
1: Final question. I'll let you go. What's the plan now to battle Angie Nixon? Are you going to debate with her? What's the goal to combat what we're going to hear from the socialist side of the Democrat Party over the next few months? Will you debate her?
8: Yeah, certainly our teams will talk about what that would look like. My plan is to continue to talk about what I have done for Florida, what I've been able to accomplish in delivering both with this administration and with Governor DeSantis, and then show what she stands for and what that has done to decimate, absolutely implode once successful cities and states around this nation. There's really no comparison in terms of laying out plans and leaderships and direction and missions. I mean, you can go the socialist, big government, crackdown way, lack of support for law enforcement way, and you've seen what's happened. Everybody's moving to Florida because our way has worked. And so that's my plan, to fully lay out those issues, make sure Floridians understand the differences and who the people are that truly represent those fully. I mean, you truly cannot think of two more candidates that represent the opposing sides and approach to government than Angie Nixon and Ashley Moody in Florida. I mean, there really is no better comparison, and I'm looking forward to putting that on the ballot in November.
1: All right, Senator, we'll leave it there. Thank you so much for the interview this morning. Thank you for your time. We appreciate it. We'll talk to you soon, all right?
8: Oh, great to be with you. Thanks again for having me.
1: You bet.
8: Good morning.
1: You bet. That is Senator Ashley Moody from the great state of Florida. She will take on Angie Nixon, the Democratic Socialist, in the battle for U.S. Senate. It's 8:23 now, WDBO. What do you say we get that extended forecast? It is brought to you by Metlock Lifetime Roofing.
7: A little bit of an unsettled weekend for some across Central Florida, and we are watching more rain and thunderstorms here to kick off the work week. Coverage overall, though, today will be lower than what we dealt with on Sunday, about a 30 to 40% chance for activity. It's also going to be warmer today with temperatures back into the mid-90s. We'll slowly increase the moisture, though, across the air. So by Wednesday, we're up to a 40% chance for rain. Temperatures again in the mid-90s. We move to a 50 to 60% storm chance heading into Thursday and Friday. Temps again holding into the mid-90s. Tropics, we are now in the peak of the Atlantic hurricane season. No named storms out there, but we are monitoring two areas, both in the open Atlantic, both of which could become tropical depressions over the next couple of days. One of them's heading up into the North Atlantic. The other one's going to be in the main development region. We'll monitor it, but we have plenty of time to watch. From Channel 9 Eyewitness News, I'm meteorologist David Heckard.
1: And David, right now I am looking at 79 degrees at Orlando's Severe Weather Station. Ed Torrance in that WDBO Traffic Center. How are we doing, Ed?
3: Scott, we had a crash on the Turnpike southbound on-ramp from State Road 50 in Oakland. Traffic just squeezing by on the right shoulder. 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From the WDBO Traffic Center, I'm Ed Torrance.
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0: I'm Channel 9 meteorologist Cassandra Crimi, tracking a very seasonal summertime day for Central Florida. We'll see daytime highs in the low to mid 90s. Orlando today will hit a high of 93 degrees with partly cloudy skies, and through the afternoon, isolated showers and storms developing along the sea breeze. Our rain chance at 30%, but we could get some strong thunderstorms with some gusty winds this afternoon as they develop inland and drift off towards the local beaches. From Channel 9 Eyewitness News, I'm meteorologist Cassandra Crimi.
1: And right now, we are looking at downtown Orlando, 80 degrees, and I've got 79 and sunny at Orlando's Severe Weather Station. Ed Torrance, what's going on out there right now?
3: Scott, we got delays on the 408 westbound approaching Conway Road all the way to I-4 from the WDBO Traffic Center. I'm Ed Torrance.
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1: A man has been arrested and charged with second-degree murder after a woman was found shot to death in Altamont Springs on Sunday. 65-year-old John Schmaltz Reet surrendered to police after a three-hour standoff yesterday. As we enter peak hurricane season, we've got our eye on a tropical wave off of Africa, long ways away. The wave is expected to grow in strength as it heads westward. National Hurricane Center says this morning it has a 50% shot at formation over the next 7 days. It is our top story. The U.S. now is set to impose tough new sanctions on Iran.
22: The Trump administration describing the sanctions as the single greatest financial offensive ever marshaled against an adversary.
14: Treasury Secretary Scott Bessent says he'll hold a news conference Monday to lay out the economic pressures the administration plans to impose on Iran and its key allies. The White House described the measures as the toughest sanctions in history. President Trump referred to it as an economic D-Day for the Islamic Republic. I'm Lisa Carton.
22: The move is part of a strategy shift to pile economic pressure on the Islamic Republic in the hopes of breaking the stalemate between the two countries. Coming up, waves of Russian drones still invading a neighboring country's airspace, but it's not Ukraine. More on that next on Orlando's only live and local morning news program.
0: I'm Channel 9 meteorologist Cassandra Crimi, tracking hot, sticky conditions for your Monday. Who could see the best chance for rain coming up?
3: And traffic slow on I-4 westbound from 46A to after Lake Mary Boulevard from the WDBO Traffic Center. I'm Ed Torrance.
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22: Good morning, I'm Laurel Lee. Romania, a NATO ally, says four Russian drones have been shot down in its airspace since August 17th. Data from the country's defense ministry shows drones violating its airspace 23 times this year. U.S. Ambassador to NATO Matthew Whitaker tells Fox's Sunday Night in America that these incidents are nothing new.
15: It certainly demonstrates an increasing risk tolerance by Russia and by Vladimir Putin. But I think it's important that you look at the baseline. We have had drone incursions. We have had airspace incursions really since the war in Ukraine started.
22: Russian officials have denied the incursions. Romania has also discovered downed drones or fragments within its borders 27 times this year. This comes as Russia ramps up its drone attacks in Ukraine. A 2028 presidential bid could be in the future for Senator Chris Van Hollen, Tammy Trujillo reports.
16: Appearing on NBC's Meet the Press, the Maryland Democrat says he's kicking the tires on a potential run for the highest office.
18: I think there's a great deal of churning within the Democratic Party, and I support that. As I said, I think we need this healthy debate because I don't think Democrats have put forward a clear alternative to the Trump administration.
16: The senator was asked if Democratic Socialists should have a place in the Democratic Party, and Holland responded by saying they do as part of the debate. I'm Tammy Trujillo.
22: In Nevada, more than 40,000 people have been forced to leave their homes, which are threatened by a fast-moving, out-of-control brush fire outside of Reno. ABC's Sophie Flay has the latest.
19: The annual Burning Man Festival is expected to bring some 80,000 people to the region. Many pass through Reno to stock up on supplies and stay in hotels. But with so many people displaced by the fire, locals are urging visitors to stay away, saying those resources are needed for evacuees.
22: A heartwarming trend as kids head off to college, many now throwing parties to honor empty nester parents. ABC's William Ganess.
24: She celebrates a lot of milestones for us, and I wanted to be able to give her some of that back.
26: Avery Engelman teaming up with her siblings to celebrate their mom on the eve of her becoming an empty nester.
27: It was wonderful. I was so surprised and at the same time so grateful. I had three letters from each one of my kids. I think it's one of the best gifts I've ever had.
26: Some college-bound kiddos decorating with childhood photos, signs, and nostalgic decor, often incorporating their parents' favorite treats and thank you notes into their own empty nest parties, which have now racked up millions of views on TikTok.
22: And Scott, my son's only two, but I'm going to write this down. Yeah. So in like 16 years, yeah, is an expectation.
1: Yeah, exactly. Empty nester party. When we became empty nesters, we were actually sad that our daughter moved out. But it's all about life stages. Nobody really teaches you about life stages, but they happen in a heartbeat. All right. Thank you very much. Appreciate it. Laurel, 8:35 now, WDBO. It's been a hot topic on this show and all over the nation. Flock cameras. We'll get into it coming up next.
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1: 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Tanya J. Powers of Fox News Radio coming up in a minute, 8:38 now, WDBO. What do you say we get that extended forecast for you? 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
4: Well, a bit of an active weekend for some across Central Florida. In fact, we had some pretty big thunderstorms during the Sunday midday hours in Metro Orlando. Some storms again possible later on today, but some drier does kind of mix in. So we'll put those rain chances at around 30 to 40%. High temperatures a bit warmer back in the mid-90s. Fairly quiet again on Tuesday with a 30 to 40% storm chance. But then the moisture kind of works its way back into the region midweek. We're up to a 40% rain chance on Wednesday, pushing into a 50% storm chance Thursday and Friday. Temperatures kind of holding all week long in the mid-90s. So it's going to be hot, but I don't see a return to those heat wave conditions we dealt with a couple weeks ago. Elevated rain and storm chances likely lingering into the weekend. From Channel 9 Eyewitness News, I'm meteorologist David Hecker.
1: Currently, I'm looking at 79 degrees and sunshine at Orlando's Severe Weather Station. He's in that WDBO traffic center. What's happening, Ed?
3: Scott, we got a crash at Colonial Drive westbound at Bennett Road. Still causing some big delays there westbound on Colonial. I-4 eastbound seeing delays from just after 27 to World Drive, and then slow from Osceola Parkway to 535 approaching Sand Lake Road. From Michigan Street to Amelia and from Lee Road to Maitland Boulevard. From the WDBO Traffic Center, I'm Ed Torrance.
1: Hey, good morning. It's 8:39. I'm Scott Inez. Orlando's Morning News on WDBO. It's been a hot topic on this program, on this radio station, a hot topic all over the nation. It's the topic of flock cameras or license plate readers. We see a lot of them here in Central Florida. Let's go in depth now live to Fox News Radio reporter Tanya J. Powers. And Tanya, this topic is so big that the president actually last week was asked about it. This is what he had to say. Here, go.
5: Well, it's being studied right now. You know, you have pros and cons, right? It's being studied right now. We'll have an answer sort of as to our views on it over the next couple of weeks.
1: Okay, so the president saying they're studying it, and like the president said, there are pros and cons. Tell us about it here, Tanya.
6: Yeah, there are a lot of pros and cons. The cons are what we're seeing a lot of people being pretty loud about, pretty vocal about across the country in some places. You have the data centers and you have the flock cameras, and these are two separate things, but they've kind of all gotten rolled up together as far as, you know, what people are talking about and how this is being handled for the midterms. You've got a lot of politicians on both sides of the aisle who have come to different stances on data centers, especially in the last year and a half. There are two great examples of this. One of them is Governor Greg Abbott in Texas,
2: who is a Republican, and last year, less than a year ago actually, he was talking about how Google, they made a $40 billion investment that would make Texas the epicenter of AI development. By this summer, he was announcing new standards for data centers for water use and electricity, called to end some of the tax incentives that they had been given. In Pennsylvania, kind of the same thing. You've seen Democratic Governor Josh Shapiro there talking last June, in June of 2025, about how proud he was that Amazon's $20 billion data center investment there would be the biggest private sector investment in state history. Last week, he signed an executive order that imposed what he called the strictest guardrails in the nation to stop predatory developers. Those were his words. He said, "I have heard loud and clear from the people of Pennsylvania." He is, by the way, up for re-election this year. Mm-hmm. But he's put several things in place as far as his executive order on data centers goes. And that's just a couple of the ones that we've seen. There's been a lot of voter anger about data centers, a lot of concern about, you know, rising electricity costs when one comes into the neighborhood, mm-hmm. Water use, house resale value. There's a lot of people who are very concerned that, you know, they've been someplace for years, bought their home, they're happy with it. All of a sudden now a data center has come in or one is being planned. They're concerned that they're not going to be able to sell their house. It is a thing that we keep seeing over and over on social media and hearing from people.
1: Mm-hmm. And as far as the flock cameras go, law enforcement is very much in favor of these license plate readers because they say it helps them catch bad guys. The cons certainly include a

0: about the cameras aren't exactly new. That's the thing. I think a lot of people didn't realize the extent to which they were being used. I mean, when those cameras get put up and the license plate readers get put up, we've seen them for a while. And when that happens, there was not like a big headline in the paper that says, okay, we're putting these up and here's what we're going to be doing with them. Mm-hmm. You know, I think a lot of people just saw that and, you know, if they even noticed them and didn't maybe realize what all information that gave them, mm-hmm. and what was being done with them. And I think when you start talking about surveillance and privacy and things like that, especially in areas, I mean, if you go to a big city, you kind of expect, I would imagine, for a lot of people to be on camera. I mean, every time I go somewhere here in New York City, I know there's cameras everywhere. There have been for, you know, 20 years probably. Mm-hmm. But I think when you live in a more rural area, especially in a lot of parts of the country, you're not, that may be one of the reasons you live there, because you kind of like the space and being, you know, outside the view of cameras and things like that. Maybe that's just, you know, one of the things that's attractive about that. The last thing you're probably going to want is somebody, you know, being able to track where your car went all the time. Mm-hmm. And a lot of people have pushed back. Municipalities, some of them have actually moved to sever ties with Flock. They, you know, have about 120,000 cameras allowing law enforcement to track the movement of vehicles. And not everybody is tickled about that.
1: Indeed. We'll let it go at that, because this is a topic that will continue to be very controversial. Thank you so much, Tanya. Appreciate that report mm-hmm. this morning. That is Fox News radio reporter Tanya J. Powers on the Flock cameras. What do you think? What's your take? Let me know. Tap that open mic in the WDBO app. It's 8:45 now at WDBO.
2: Good morning. I'm Laura Lee. The fight for control of Congress heating up. House Speaker Mike Johnson is responding to reports that Democratic Minority Leader Hakeem Jeffries met with President Trump's son-in-law and Special Envoy Jared Kushner recently. Johnson telling Fox News the president's son-in-law is, quote, not directly involved with the White House on a daily basis. ABC News contributor and former DNC chair Donna Brazile on ABC's This Week.
3: Leader Jeffries is focused on winning back the House, and I'm sure he wanted to inform Mr. Kushner of the Democratic Party's priorities, which is to have a governor majority that delivers for the American people, talks about affordability.
2: You may be seeing more of the governor of our state on the campaign trail. While Governor DeSantis kept a low profile during the primary, Politico.com reported yesterday he's expected to make lots of appearances for other Republicans going into November. CFO Blaise Ingolia says DeSantis knows how important the state is to the national discourse. An unnamed GOP operative tells Politico if DeSantis helps other Republicans get elected, it would help him rebuild relationships that he doesn't have right now. The United States Postal Service has released a new rule adding verification requirements to all mail-in ballots. Under the proposed change, states would be required to collect and report basic voter information like a voter's name and home address attached to a unique barcode on every mail-in ballot distributed. It's unclear if the rules will be in effect for the midterms. ABC News national correspondent Stephen Portnoy on the Start Here podcast.
4: It said this, quote, given injunctions currently in place, the Postal Service will not take actions to implement the rules specifically for the 2026 election unless and until the government obtains relief from those injunctions. But then it goes on to say that if there is relief granted, that perhaps they could immediately implement it thereafter.
2: Ahead of the 25th commemoration of the 9/11 attacks, there is a continuing effort to formally identify all of the nearly 3,000 people killed at the World Trade Center. ABC News has now learned for the first time the medical examiner's office and the NYPD have identified a 9/11 victim using genetic genealogy, combining DNA testing with family trees. ABC News spoke to Detective Gregory Poaduno of the NYPD Forensic Investigative Genetic Genealogy Unit, who says the identification would not have been possible 25 years ago.
5: The technology really wasn't there, and it's growing every day.
2: Officials saying an adult female is the newly identified victim. An investigation underway into a six-figure break-in at the home of Dallas Cowboys star receiver CeeDee Lamb. ABC Sophie Flay says it's just the latest in a string of break-ins targeting pro athletes.
6: Just last month, an intruder entered the Pennsylvania home of Eagle star Saquon Barkley while he and his family were asleep. Those suspects still at large. Lamb and Barkley join a growing list of athletes, including Patrick Mahomes, Travis Kelce, Joe Burrow, and NBA star Luka Doncic, whose homes have been targeted in the past 2 years.
2: And though there seems to be an uptick recently, Scott, I feel like these break-ins in celebrity homes and athletes' homes has been going on for years.
1: Yeah, they have been going on for a while. I thought they stopped, but here we go again, unfortunately.

0: All right, thank you very much, Laurel. It's 8:48 now. What do you say we get that extended forecast for you? It is brought to you by Metlock Lifetime Roofing.
1: Well, a bit of an unsettled weekend for some across Central Florida, and we are watching more rain and thunderstorms here to kick off the work week. Coverage overall, though, today will be lower than what we dealt with on Sunday, about a 30 to 40% chance for activity. It's also going to be warmer today with temperatures back into the mid-90s. We'll slowly increase the moisture, though, across the air. So by Wednesday, we're up to a 40% chance for rain. Temperatures again in the mid-90s. We move to a 50 to 60% storm chance heading into Thursday and Friday. Temps again holding into the mid-90s. Tropics, we are now in the peak of the Atlantic hurricane season. No name storms out there, but we are monitoring two areas, both in the open Atlantic, both of which could become tropical depressions over the next couple of days. One of them's heading up into the North Atlantic. The other one's going to be in the main development region. We'll monitor it, but we have plenty of time to watch. From Channel 9 Eyewitness News, I'm meteorologist David Hecker.
0: And right now, I'm looking at downtown Orlando, where I've got 79 degrees. It is 79 at Orlando's Severe Weather Station. He's in that WDBO traffic center. What's going on, Ed Torrance?
2: Scott, we got delays on I-4 eastbound from just before 532. To World Drive. Slow again, Osceola Parkway to 535, Kaylee to Amelia and Lee Road to Maitland Boulevard. Westbound delays 46A to after Lake Mary Boulevard, Parr to Colonial Drive. And you also got a crash on the 417 heading southbound on the ramp to I-4 westbound. You got the right lane, actually two right lanes blocked on that ramp. 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Change wisely. From the WDBO Traffic Center, I'm Ed Torrance.
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20: I'm Channel 9 meteorologist Cassandra Crimi with a very seasonal forecast. On our Monday afternoon, we'll see highs in the low to mid 90s, 93 degrees in Orlando, hitting a heat index of 99 to about 104. Partly cloudy skies with a 30% chance for isolated showers and storms this afternoon. We'll keep our rain chance on the lower end tomorrow, 30% as well, before we open the skies up a bit. By the end of the weekend, we'll climb that rain and storm chance to 50 and 60%. From Channel 9 Eyewitness News, I'm meteorologist Cassandra Crimi.
0: 79 and sunny at Orlando's severe weather station, and Ed Torrance is in that WDBO traffic center. What's happening, Ed?
2: Scott, we got traffic slowing on the 408 westbound from the Conway Toll Plaza to I-4 from the WDBO traffic center. I'm Ed Torrance.
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19: 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Orlando's news, weather, and traffic starts now.
24: Good morning. 9 a.m. here at WDBO. Our top story, President Trump is gearing up to rule out what administration officials are calling the toughest sanctions in history against Iran. Fox's Trey Yinks is in Tel Aviv, Israel, with the latest.
25: The United States is set to unleash new economic sanctions against Iran to put fresh pressure on the regime in Tehran. U.S. Treasury Secretary Scott Bessent on Sunday wrote in the Financial Times, President Donald Trump and the overwhelming might of our military have significantly dismantled Iran's military capabilities and weakened its nuclear program. Now we are entering the endgame. At dawn begins an economic D-Day, the single greatest financial offensive ever marshaled against an adversary. The economic pressure comes as the Iranian rial crossed 2 million to 1 U.S. dollar, a historic low for the country's currency.
24: The head of Iran's Supreme National Security Council writing on X saying, quote, if the economic war continues, not a single drop of oil will be exported, neither through the Strait of Hormuz nor from anywhere in the Persian Gulf.
19: This is
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20: I'm Channel 9 meteorologist Cassandra Crimi, tracking hot, sticky conditions for your Monday. Who could see the best chance for rain coming up?
24: I'm Laurel Lee, 76 degrees and sunny right now in Orlando, continuing our team coverage. AI chatting moves forward with a new integration between Apple and OpenAI.
26: Artificial intelligence ChatGPT can now work directly with Apple Messenger on Mac. OpenAI, the company behind ChatGPT, says the new feature works using a plugin that a user must download and install. When it's up and running, the AI will have access to your Apple-managed text messages, offering you summaries, possible replies, and even reply for you. It will also be able to prompt you for action based on what you've discussed with your contacts. OpenAI says the plugin will live on the computer to where it is installed and won't index data. Eben Brown, Fox News.
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0: are back, and coming up next is Michael Allen. I want to get his take on what they're calling Economic D-Day today. It's going to be announced just after our show is over, and we're going to find out what exactly is going to happen. The key is going to be for these D-Day sanctions to work, other nations. We've done as much as we can with the dollar, but now we need anybody trading with Iran are going to be facing sanctions if you trade with Iran. Now, we already know about China. We got to navigate that while setting a date for them to come here September 28th, President Xi. So navigate that. They got to crack down there. Russia is doing it through the Caspian Sea kind of illicitly. But the people that are trading outright, Qatar, trading outright Turkey, trading outright Pakistan. You know Pakistan is going to chime in and say, wait a second, I just had this great conversation with Iran. Don't drop the sanctions and they'll open up the strait. Please don't fall for that again. They're trying to get closer and closer to the midterms. They're going to try to inflict some casualties on us and hurt Donald Trump's party. Mark my words.
1: 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Orlando's news, weather, and traffic starts now.
2: Good afternoon. It's good morning, actually. It's 9:30 here at WDBO. Our top story, the Trump administration set to unveil what it's calling an economic D-Day against Iran. It promises the economic penalties will be the toughest in history in hopes of triggering an end to the nearly six-month-old war. ABC's Karen Hua reports from Washington.
3: Treasury Secretary Scott Bessent writing, the sanctions will be the single greatest financial offensive ever marshaled against an adversary, saying the goal is to sever every economic lifeline until Tehran stands alone. Iran responding with its own threats, warning if the economic war continues, not a single drop of oil will be exported through the Strait of Hormuz.
1: This is
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5: I'm Channel 9 meteorologist Cassandra Crimi, tracking hot, sticky conditions for your Monday. Who could see the best chance for rain coming up?
2: I'm Laurel Lee, 81 degrees, sunny right now in Orlando. Continuing our team coverage, wildfires are burning in the Everglades. The Florida Forest Service says it's fighting fires in Miami-Dade and Palm Beach counties. The 22 fire near Everglades National Park is the largest one. As of yesterday afternoon, it covered almost 900 acres and was 40% contained. A fire in Palm Beach County has burned 350 acres and is 85% contained. Hayden Panettiere's estranged mother speaks with Good Morning America. Here's ABC's Alan Kosick with more.
6: Leslie Vogel telling ABC's Rhiannon Alley about the moment she learned her daughter had died from a possible drug overdose days before her 37th birthday.
7: I was numb. I was just numb.
6: The actress suffered cardiac arrest last week. The police report claims her on-and-off-again boyfriend Brian Hickerson and his brother Zach were there and called 911. Hickerson pleaded no contest in 2021 to felony charges alleging he had abused Panettiere.
2: Key discussions aimed at settling a lawsuit pitting a dozen states against Paramount are on hold after lead plaintiff California abruptly canceled today's scheduled sit-down. At issue, says ABC's Jim Ryan, is Paramount's proposed merger with longtime rival Warner Brothers.
8: California and 11 other states say that allowing the deal to go through would thwart competition and raise prices for customers of those two media giants. AG Rob Botta met with Paramount officials Friday and now claims that the company leaked details of that conference. Furious, Botta has called off today's settlement talks.
2: WDBO Pays Your Bills is back. Your next chance to get on the payroll payout happening at noon today. Just listen for that keyword for your chance of winning $1,000. 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
5: I'm Channel 9 meteorologist Cassandra Crimi, tracking an afternoon with daytime highs in the low to mid-90s. We'll hit 93 in Orlando. Partly cloudy skies with a 30% chance for sea breeze, showers, and storms. We'll keep the lower rain pattern in place tomorrow as well before better chances for rain return through the end of the week. From Channel 9 Eyewitness News and meteorologist Cassandra Crimi.
1: 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Triple Team Traffic.
15: Watch out for a crash on Kirkman Road at Valencia College Drive. Still got this crash on the 417 heading southbound on the exit ramp to I-4 westbound. A right lane is blocked on that ramp. It is causing some big delays there as you try to exit from the 417 southbound to I-4 westbound. And then on I-4 westbound, you got a tap of the brakes at Lake Mary Boulevard. You got traffic on the eastbound side slowing from 429 to World Drive. And then again from Osceola Parkway to 535. Tap of the brakes at Central Florida Parkway and at Amelia Downtown. 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Change wisely. From the WDBO Traffic Center, I'm Ed Torrance.
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16: If Trump decides to take further action, our response, our retaliation will be seismic. First, we'll tell all neighboring countries and countries around the world not to join the United States in its economic war. Any country that takes part in imposing economic restrictions on us will be regarded as enemy.
17: Okay, good luck with that. So House, so Turkey and Pakistan, who's you're meeting with the field marshal right now, they're the enemy, okay? UAE has already said they cut off all trade. Good job, guys. Saudi Arabia should do the same thing. I don't know what they have in the banks, but Qatar's the one. I mean, Qatar's the one right now. They're playing their cards. They don't want anything. They don't want their natural gas fields blown up. But at this point, this is for the win. So we're really going to find out where we stand now with Qatar and with these other countries. I'm not sure what we're going to do to China, besides urging them not to buy illegal gas from them with oil, which they're doing already. So let's bring in Michael Allen, former special assistant to the president and used to work in the Bush administration. Michael, welcome back.
18: Hey, thanks for having me, Brian.
17: What do you think of Economic D-Day?
18: Well, I like it. I think it is something that is absolutely necessary. We need some combination of economic and military pressure to get Iran's attention again so that they might come back to the negotiating table and actually offer up real compromise concessions, because so far, as you well know, they're cocky. They want us to pay reparations, get out of the region, and we need to do something to lower the boom on them.
17: So I guess we got to get very specific. I really trust the creativity of Scott Bessent, but I worry that Pakistan's army chief set to travel to Iran today in an attempt to help mediate a peace agreement. Do you know what's going to happen? They're going to say, wow, we got a breakthrough. Let's call Jared and Steve Witkoff. And yes, they're going to tell the president, hey, why don't we hold off on those sanctions till Thursday? And then Thursday will go by and they'll go, I mean, Saturday. And then Saturday will go by. And then all of a sudden the straits kind of open up. And then next thing you know, we're at Labor Day. Do you fear that'll happen?
18: I do, because I think I've seen this movie a couple of times before. I feel like some of our so-called allies have an interest in seeming to be these peacemaking intermediaries. And I think they kind of, and I think it's part and parcel of diplomatic negotiations anyway, but I think they try, in the interest of peace, to negotiate or exaggerate what the other side is willing to give. And so I think they come to us, they say, hey, you can make real progress on reopening the straits, but when it comes down to putting something on paper or hearing from the Iranians directly, it doesn't materialize. So I think we need to let them stew in their juices for a while. The new thing here, and we've had great sanctions on Iran for decades, the new thing here is the blockade. I mean, this is absolutely mostly preventing Iranian crude and other commercial vessels from getting in and out. That has an economic cost. It's not that the IRGC, the crazy rulers of the country, may care about the people, but if all of this pressure eventually stacks up against them and their economic interests, then maybe they come to the table.
17: Here is the former interim assistant secretary of the Treasury, who now is on the Fed, Neel Kashkari, on Face the Nation yesterday about how the conflict is affecting the economy. Cut 24.
19: But what's happening in the Middle East, the conflict with Iran, is now a big driver of what's happening on inflation, because, as you know, energy goes into every facet of the U.S. economy. And the longer that conflict, the more turmoil there is, the longer it goes on, the bigger effect it ends up having on the U.S. economy and on inflation. And even if it's driven by geopolitical factors like that, ultimately it does affect inflation. Ultimately, it does have a bearing on the Federal Reserve's mandate. And so the longer that goes on, the less confident I am that inflation is going to return to target.
17: So that's who they want in order to keep rates down or stop rates from going up. So I just think that figures into all that, especially with this president, don't you think?
18: Yeah, I think so. I mean, the president is really interested in getting this economy humming. He's, of course, done the tax cuts. He's got regulatory reform. He's eager for the Fed to get into a position where the committee can lower interest rates. And so he doesn't like, of course, higher oil prices, which sacrifice the ability of the Fed to cut interest rates because it's upward pressure. So I think the president, though, is going to hang in there a little bit, and let's pray that the oil prices don't get prohibitively high. Some people are suffering out there, so I don't want to, you know, take that for granted. But let's try and hold these rates down. Let's try and hold this price of oil down, because I think we have a ways to go with the Iranians to get something where we can get at least back to status quo ante, so that the international waterway for commercial goods and oil and gas can resume again.
17: Yeah, it would be interesting if we have to go back, and if they start hitting our guys. I want to go back with the IDF and finish these guys off for good, which is indeed possible. If we go ahead, we've consolidated our targets. We actually know so much more about them now. And now, economically, we know their real. You have 2 million reals for any $1. I mean, that's almost a worthless currency. Inflation there is up 80 to 90%, and the currency value has devalued 40%. Since this conflict happened. So the people are really paying the price for this. Unfortunately, we don't seem to have a plan to get them guns.
18: Yeah, I think you're right. I mean, there's a couple of different things with the people. I mean, it was great that the protests were broad-based. It was great that it was economic in nature, because that gets people more fired up. But you're right, they didn't have guns and they didn't have a recognized leader. So over time, by the way, this is what Mossad and CIA and even the State Department ought to be working on, assessing who in the opposition community might have the ability to be a leader. That's eventually the only way out of this. Now, I don't want us to go in there, Iraq style 2003, and topple them, but we ought to try to help the Iranian opposition get into a position where they can affect change. And so you're right. I think it's about economic pressure, military pressure, but also what here in the United States we call covert action, to enable the people to get news from the outside, to hear more about the corruption of their leaders, and actually have some people on the ground that could do something about it.
17: You know, it's interesting. There was a big story in the New York Times how we are doing a massive push, effectively, of mass producing cheaper made industry.

0: the largest defense contractor in the world, building PAC-3 in partnerships with European manufacturers, which are coming in a fraction of the cost. Same thing with Anaros company, a startup in Torrance, California, developing an interceptor drone called Bandit that costs about $5,000 each. These are the types of things that could quickly impact the battlefield, not only in Ukraine, but certainly in Iran.
1: You bet. Necessity is the mother of invention. Finally, we here in the United States who build expensive things that can do many different things simultaneously on the same platform. But the world's gone the opposite direction. They in the military call it attritables. They want to be able to have drones that fly once, blow something up, and we don't intend for them to come back because they were cheaply built. And you're right also about the interceptors. This is exciting. People are saying to themselves, God, everyone in the world needs them. And we don't have enough of them. And so let's make it less exquisite. Let's figure out a way to be able to work these things at a lower price point that can get the job done. So I'm excited to hear that our military infrastructure and companies are beginning to adapt because we have to change. There's so much to learn from these two hot wars, Iran and the Middle East, and so much on drones and interceptors in Ukraine. I mean, our military's got to go to school on this for a couple of years just in case we're dragged into battle somewhere.
0: Yeah, Ukraine's only got 274 Patriots from us this year, 670 last year. I understand we need them. I get it. But they are dying just to get the licenses and build them themselves. And once they get it down, they said they'll give us 20% back for free. If they could just make 100, they'll give us 20. So that would be key. And that's why Russia is rushing to mobilize 300,000 more troops. Do you think they'll be able to do that?
1: Well, they are going to have a really hard time because by all accounts, their efforts over the last few months, maybe 6 months, to replenish the manpower have been very, very hard. They are losing, by some accounts, 35,000 per month. And I know they've lowered the standards for the military so that they can let even more criminals in and the rest. But here's the deal. Here's what's interesting. Conversely, it might be in Ukraine's interest to see Vladimir Putin do a nationwide conscription. That is what's going to get some of the Russian people upset. That is what might cause them to say, hey, what are we doing? I thought you said we had a handle on this. And not that it would overthrow the government, but I think Putin needs to feel some pressure from the people that the drafting of young men to go to war is broad-based, and what that means for the Russian economy, what it means demographically, is devastating. And so let's watch closely and see if this happens.
0: Yeah, let's see where we go from here and see what other challenges we face. I'm just curious to think, Mike Allen, how hard a lift will it be to get $1.5 trillion for the Defense Department next year?
1: It's going to be really hard. We need it. It's all wrapped up, as you know, in this really complicated legislative process. Trump was right to ask for it. It's very Reagan-esque. We need to try and rebuild our military. We desperately need to. I'm hopeful that we can do it. The Trump Pentagon is doing the Lord's work out there, trying to fix this munitions problem that you referenced. The worst problem might be shipbuilding, but we need funds. By the way, here we always harangue our European allies about spending more on defense as a percentage of gross domestic product. We need to step it up. We need to get back to where we were in the Cold War, because as a National Defense Commission, a bipartisan group, put it last summer, this is the most dangerous threat environment we've faced since World War II. We've got wars in two theaters and the possibility of another in Asia. So we got to get this together, finish a lot of these programs, get ready for a drone war, and rebuild our defense industrial base.
0: $1.5 trillion would just get us to 5% of the GDP.
1: That's right.
0: What we're asking all our allies to do.
1: You bet. We got to do it. It's a lot of money. We have a lot of debt. But by the way, the only way we're going to stay secure is to have a great military. And the only way to have a great military is for us to have a great economy. So it's all interrelated. And we need to do it. We have to do it. And this, by the way, it leads to the incidence of war being decreased because people will resume where we want them to be, which is, God, we don't want to go to war with the Americans. They are still the superpower they always were.
0: Yep. That's why no one's factoring in what a win would look like for the president. I would love to see that. Michael Allen, thanks so much.
1: Thanks for having me.

0: You got it. Back in a moment.
1: Keeping you informed, engaged, and always a step ahead. 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
3: TikTok is agreeing to pay $400 million to settle a U.S. government lawsuit. The suit alleges the company violated the Children's Online Privacy Protection Act. The law requires websites and online services directed to children to obtain parental consent before collecting personal information from users under 13. Senator Chris Van Hollen is considering a 2028 White House run. Appearing on NBC's Meet the Press, the Maryland Democrat said that he's kicking the tires on a potential run for the highest office. Canadian Prime Minister Mark Carney says Canada is at war with the U.S. after trade talks collapsed with the Trump administration. U.S. tariffs against a wide range of Canadian goods went into effect over the weekend after negotiators from both sides failed to reach an agreement.
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7: If you're all going to stand here with me today, will you at least answer some questions for me? My first question is, do you believe
8: Trans lives matter?
9: She did this with tremendous risk to her personal safety, her career, and I just am very grateful for her speaking up.
10: For Sophie speaking up and not backing down and continuing to
0: say what she said and speaking up for all of us female athletes is so inspiring. And I know that's going to push every female athlete to speak out and continue to push for this.
10: So they talk about Sophie Cunningham coming out and saying, hey, be trans, but just don't play basketball. Don't play sports against boys, against men. And that evidently, I think you might have heard, is controversial. So she was playing in Brooklyn, and both sides came out in support, and detractors there. Of course, detractors, every time people would say, just, you know, want to state your opinion, why you feel that way, they were just saying, F this, F that, using expletives. So trans lives matter, yeah. But do you want to play basketball? Do you want to just give that slot to somebody else? Well, Enos Kanter Freedom showed up for a Sophie Cunningham game. Against Chicago, and when she's Indiana, and he showed up in support. And when he was there, all of a sudden, one of these women, who I don't know any of these players, but this other woman came up to him. Stephanie White's the coach, and this other woman came up, hit a three, and then came and started screaming at Enos Kanter, who's all he was doing was sitting there with a shirt on. Her name is Natasha Cloud. She did not speak with the media after the game or during the game, but she went after Kanter Freedom, stood there and walked over. So Enos Kanter stood up and walked towards her. An official jumped, meanwhile, he's 6'10". An official jumped in between them and then threw him out. You believe that? He gets thrown out. Here's his explanation about what happened. Cut 40.
11: Sophie Cunningham shot a three, and I put my hands up to celebrate, right? A couple positions later, Natasha came back and started screaming and yelling and said, she's not going to sleep with you. And I was like, I am not trying to sleep with her. I'm just here to protect women and support her. And then obviously after that, she started yapping and she started to walk towards me. And literally I just got up and then I was like, I'm just here to protect women, and that's all.
10: So, it's just crazy. I mean, every week we talk about the craziness is going on in this league, and it happened again. Here's more from him. Cut 41.
12: First of all, I want to say she's an American hero.
13: Yes.
12: Everywhere she goes, I see now a lot of people are coming out and actually defending her. But obviously, if you're standing up for something that you believe in, you're going to get hate all the time. But I think she's inspiring not only the players in WNBA, but girls from all over the world, not only in America, because I get so many messages and they're saying that from all over the world. They're saying, now, hey, if you ever see Sophie, can you please say hi to her? It's just amazing what she's doing. And I think she's going to go down to one of the faces of the league, I think.
10: So here's Nate Burleson of CBS, because they're both former players. Enos Kanter and Burleson played in the NFL.
14: And I know his shirt was pointing to his statement that he wanted to make. And my concern with him is not about his right to free speech.
15: Yeah.
14: It's his inability to have restraint when he's in a professional setting. As a former athlete myself and him as a former NBA player, how can you go there, sit that close to the court, and then get that involved with a player doing her job? Mm-hmm. So for me, and him being an athlete that's been on the other side of that, that had to deal with fans stopping and harassing him while he's playing,
15: yeah.
14: How come he didn't just sit there, make your point with your shirt, enjoy the game just like every other fan?
10: Yeah. I don't know. All he did is stand up and put his hand like three, like it was good, like you do a field goal. I don't know, is that provocative enough? You're not supposed to even act at all. I see a lot of fans like John McEnroe and these guys going crazy at the Knick games. They're professional players.
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13: Hi, it's Mike Lester with Talon Wealth. 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
3: Good morning, 10 a.m. here at WDBO. 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Our top story, former Vice President Mike Pence says it's imperative the U.S. keeps the pressure on Iran. During an interview with CNN's State of the Union, Pence also called for military assets to stay in the region to take action that he said will be inevitable.
17: Because I think the time is going to come sooner rather than later when the president and our ally Israel are going to have to go in and finish the job.
3: This comes as the White House has said it plans to impose the toughest sanctions in history on Iran and the Islamic Republic's key trading partners as the six-month-old conflict continues. In response, top Iranian officials promised a devastating response to any new economic sanctions.
15: This is
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18: I'm Channel 9 meteorologist Cassandra Crimi, tracking hot, sticky conditions for your Monday. Who could see the best chance for rain coming up?
3: I'm Laurel Lee, 81 degrees and sunny right now in Orlando. Continuing our team coverage, the Lindsey Clancy trial resumes today. ABC's Mike Dubusky has more.
19: The prosecution in the Lindsey Clancy trial is calling more witnesses for a brief rebuttal to the defense, which rested its case on Friday. Clancy's lawyers have argued she was suffering from postpartum psychosis and is therefore not criminally liable for killing her 3 children in 2023. Closing arguments are expected towards the middle of the week.
3: Police in Volusia County nabbed a suspected carjacker after an extremely high-speed chase. Fox's Madison Scarpino has the story.
20: Last week, police say a 41-year-old man went on a crime spree. Surveillance video shows a man running towards a woman's car, forcing her out and driving away. Authorities then used flock cameras to track this man down, who led them on a 137-mile-per-hour chase, even driving on the wrong side of the road at one point. Authorities say the man eventually crashed into another car, gets out and tries to run, but he was quickly caught, booked into jail.
3: The suspect faces several charges. A judge ordered him held without bond. Remember to tap the WDBO Pay Your Bills button in the WDBO app right now and enter the word TIP, T-I-P, TIP, right now for your chance at winning $1,000 with WDBO Pay Your Bills. 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
3: I'm Channel 9 meteorologist Cassandra Crimi, tracking an afternoon with daytime highs in the low to mid-90s. We'll hit 93 in Orlando, partly cloudy skies with a 30% chance for sea breeze showers and storms. We'll keep the lower rain pattern in place tomorrow as well before better chances for rain return through the end of the week. From Channel 9 Eyewitness News and meteorologist Cassandra Crimi.
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4: Got a crash on the 528 heading westbound. It's going to be at mile marker 25. You got a left lane block there. Then you got another crash approaching Innovation Way. That's got all lanes open, vehicles on the left shoulder. I-4 eastbound. Still seeing delays. Osceola Parkway to 535. 408 to Amelia westbound. Tap of the brakes at Lake Mary Boulevard. And then you still got some slowdowns westbound a bit approaching World Drive. From the WDBO Traffic Center, I'm Ed Torrance.
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1: If I were the mayor of a town or the governor of a state, and I had a chance to get a big plant in, an AI plant or a data center, I would absolutely want it.
2: Would you welcome data centers in Maryland?
3: I leave it up to the individual county and state with respect to the siting of a data center. However, no data center should be freeloading on my constituents in the form of higher electricity bills. And that is what's happened in the grid that Maryland's part of, PJM. We've spent $28 billion over the last 2 years subsidizing data centers. That's insane. That is what Republicans ultimately want, despite what they say. Donald Trump has these sort of feel-good things at the White House, but he hasn't supported the legislation that I've introduced.
4: Okay, a couple of things. What is he even talking about? Do you think Donald Trump put all those data centers into Maryland? That was you. What did you do when you were congressman and senator? What about Westmore? What was he doing? You want to insult the pseudo-Republican, Governor Hogan? What was he doing? Do you think Donald Trump was putting data centers in Maryland and you allowed electricity bills to go up? Look, I think some of them went in and they had big subsidies. They went in there, a whole bunch of jobs go in there, and then it becomes a tax base because it takes up a lot of space. You pay property taxes like you would a mall, like you would a housing tract, a bunch of condos, a bunch of office buildings. That's what it is, and it goes for a long time. Big campus, small campus, it's millions of dollars. You cannot not have data centers. Unless you want to give up your phone, you want to give up your iPad, you want to give up your storage, give up your pictures, give up your laptop, whatever you want. You can't have them both. Wow, I don't know why my phone bill's getting so expensive. Why is that? Why is storage getting so expensive? Because you stopped building data centers. We're not doing that. Now, if you want to stop and set up criteria, I'm all for that. But to give it up, and now everybody's just showing cowardice and not standing up and explaining it to people. You have Republican governors alike now, and the governor of Texas say, okay, we're going to put a pause after doing hundreds of them. All right. Now you're going to do a pause. Now you're going to set up a criteria? I don't get it. A lot of people are writing me about the data centers. I got a lot of email over the weekend because that was my lead for One Nation over the weekend. I also got a lot of people writing me about history. Where is this one? Okay. A couple of people just say, look, when it comes to water, a lot of the data centers, especially the bigger ones, use water. So are they utilizing the water in a community? It could really make a difference. They said there's other things called chillers that would immediately cool down the equipment and you wouldn't need the water to flow through. Good. Press people to do it more economically, to do it that takes no dollars in your utility bills, doesn't make a loud humming noise, but you can't ban them. It's a joke. Just like banning oil and gas. I'm tired of oil and gas. All right, do you wear jeans? All right. Did you drive a car to your protest? Yes. Did you fly in a plane on your vacation? Yes. Did you on your cruise, did you think you used any fuel at all, or do you think that was just... Well, did you guys row on your cruise? No one thinks practically. And now people are panicked. This guy, John Husted, the senator from Ohio, is in a tough battle with Sherrod Brown. Now they're running ads. He is Mr. Data Center. He should fight back and speak up and talk about the right way to do things in Ohio. People get energy in Ohio. They wanted to vilify fracking for a long time. Then even Democrats realize I can't do that. When we come back, Rear Admiral Mark Montgomery.
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6: Good morning, 10:30 here at WDBO. Our top story, the U.S. imposing fresh sanctions against Iran, prompting warning from Iranian leaders. Fox's Trey Yinks has details from Tel Aviv.
7: U.S. Treasury Secretary Scott Bessent wrote on Sunday, President Donald Trump and the overwhelming might of our military have significantly dismantled Iran's military capabilities and weakened its nuclear program. Now we are entering the endgame. The economic pressure comes as the Iranian rial crossed $2 million to one U.S. dollar, a historic low for the country's currency. The head of Iran's Supreme National Security Council responded on X, saying if the economic war continues, not a single drop of oil will be exported, neither through the Strait of Hormuz nor anywhere in the Persian Gulf. Iran will regard any country's participation in or support for America's economic war against the Iranian people as an act of war.
6: Oman's foreign minister is set to visit Iran tomorrow amid ongoing talks between the two countries about a deal to control shipping traffic through the Strait of Hormuz, which U.S. officials have pushed back against.
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9: I'm Channel 9 meteorologist Cassandra Crimi, tracking hot, sticky conditions for your Monday. Who could see the best chance for rain coming up?
6: I'm Laurel Lee, 84 degrees and sunny right now in Orlando. Continuing our team coverage, a lightning strike is being blamed for killing a mother and her young daughter found dead on a sidewalk here in Florida.
10: Police in Margate, Florida, outside Fort Lauderdale, are blaming lightning for killing two people whose bodies were found on a neighborhood sidewalk in front of their home. One victim is identified as 31-year-old Kenya Glasgow, and the other was her 2-year-old daughter. Neighbors heard the lightning crack and saw the two on the ground.
11: I offered aid as much as I could, calm the family down. I start praying. I called 911 immediately.
10: The two were taken to area hospitals but were pronounced dead shortly after. An investigation is ongoing. In Miami, Eben Brown, Fox News.
6: It's a mystery seemingly out of the Teenage Mutant Ninja Turtles movie, spotting people emerging from manholes in various parts of New York City. In the latest incident, a video posted to social media captured three people coming out of a manhole right near New York's Penn Station. Similar incidents also reported in Brooklyn and Queens. Here's Aaron Katursky.
12: These could be urban scavengers looking for valuables, but the city says sewers can contain numerous hazards, including noxious and potentially deadly gases, unstable surfaces, flooding risks, and confined spaces.
6: WDBO Pays Your Bills is back. 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
9: I'm Channel 9 meteorologist Cassandra Crimi, tracking an afternoon with daytime highs in the low to mid-90s. We'll hit 93 in Orlando. Partly cloudy skies with a 30% chance for sea breeze showers and storms. We'll keep the lower rain pattern in place tomorrow as well before better chances for rain return through the end of the week. From Channel 9 Eyewitness News and meteorologist Cassandra Crimi.
5: Red alert from the WDBO Triple Team Traffic Center.
17: Crash on the 528 heading westbound near Dallas Boulevard at mile marker 25. Had the roadway completely shut down. They now have the left lane open. It looks like they've got the right lane open as well. But you will find Road Ranger there on the right shoulder. Still seeing a few miles worth of delays there, so do allow for extra time. Also got traffic slowing down a bit on the eastbound side. And then I-4 eastbound, tap of the brakes at World Drive. Delays from 192 to 535, but after that, clear into downtown. From the WDBO Traffic Center, I'm Ed Torrance.
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18: These sanctions are going to be dramatic. I think they're going to be meaningful. But, you know, I want to highlight their currency is as weak as it's ever been, and inflation is skyrocketing. And those two things combined with this naval blockade that's being successfully executed, together with us opening a lane in the Strait of Hormuz to move oil in and out and ships back in to get more oil. I mean, you know, some days, I think this is important, Ashley, some days we are moving more oil now than we did pre-conflict because of the pipelines that have been opened up and all that's happening in the Middle East.
4: So, yeah, if you talk about the reprogramming of the oil, because they may be building rapid pipelines, but I also think it doesn't help that the Houthis are stopping the Red Sea and that travel. This just in, Iran has issued a warning that vessels violating its arrangement for transiting the Strait of Hormuz could face restrictions, including fines, detention, or confiscation. You know, we're just bringing everybody through the Oman side of the Strait, kind of ignoring the other side of the Strait. They're looking to charge tolls at Iran. But as we mentioned, there is an increase in the amount of merchant ships that are getting through there. Let's bring in Rear Admiral Mark Montgomery, Senior Director of the Center on Cyber and Technology Innovation for the Freedom of Defense of Democracies. Admiral, what do you think, or what do you expect today when the Treasury Secretary comes out and speaks?
19: Hey, look, I'm excited. I think when you combine increased sanctions, particularly if they're done in concert with the United Arab Emirates, who has a lot of influence on the Iranian economy, along with the blockade. And let's be clear, this is anchored in the blockade that says we are going to block, you know, 90 to 95%, because there's still small amounts of ground-based tanking, but 90 to 95% of your fossil fuel exports. We're going to cut off $250 to $300 billion a year worth $150 to $200 billion a year worth of value to the Iranian economy. You know, those are big numbers. And so if this truly is a useful, effective sanctions package with that, look, I want to see more economic pressure on Iran while we get as much fuel out via pipeline and the Omani channel as your clip just mentioned.
4: Inflation is up 80 to 90%. Currency, 2 million real for every $1. And they say it's been devalued 40% since this conflict started. Now, I see the president comes out and says, it is better that we demonstrate our strength and dignity today and tell the world that we have won and that we are ending the war. The speaker, Ghalibaf, says no matter how much military power we have, if our people are struggling and the country lacks financial circulation, economic growth, we will not achieve progress. As someone who has experienced war, we understand the true value of peace. So those are indications are, look, they want to get on the other side of this. But this is good cop, bad cop. The IRGC is saying belligerent things.
19: No, I agree. And I think we probably have to specifically target IRGC accounts outside the country, which I think are in United Arab Emirates and elsewhere. The IRGCs, and we've mentioned this before, they're a criminal organization, right? In the sense that they take money from financial dealings by the state and pay, you know, the IRGC senior leadership has funds overseas. We need to grab this money. We need to hold them accountable. And we need to make sure that people, that the Iranian people understand this is about the IRGC, not you. So as much as possible, that's what I would do. I do think, though, Brian, a few weeks of this and Iran's going to have to lash out. They're going to have to lash out at the Arab states, our Arab partners, with attacks on their critical infrastructure, because that's the only way they can impose pain on the U.S.-Israeli-Arab partnership.
4: And then at that point, what do you expect us to do?
19: I think we're going to have to do return to combat operations. And again, I would very specifically target IRGC-held state-owned enterprises. What I mean by that is after 1979, when the clerics took over all the properties and all the companies, a lot of companies, they got rich. During the Iran-Iraq War, the IRGC said, look what we're doing. Where's our scratch? And they got companies. Those companies, they're in shipbuilding, in construction, and communications. We should label them legitimate military targets because they fund the IRGC, and we should attack them. And again, message to the Iranian people, this is about the IRGC, not you. Strike those targets. I'd also still strike targets, maritime targets in the Bandar Abbas area on the Strait of Hormuz Islands, you know, to make sure that they can't easily target ships going through that Omani stretch of water.
4: Yeah, we got to start doing that again. Major John Spencer was on with me Sunday night. He's from the Urban Warfare Institute, executive director there, author of 20 Times I Almost Died. But he's also a professor at the War College. He said this about the reality of munitions and what we're capable of still. Cut 27.
20: Even if it was true and if I believed it, although there is no number, the wrong message to send to Iran or any enemy is you've figured us out. You attack our bases, you attack really our allies, and we'll stop because we're a shortage possibly of these munitions.
4: Right. And that's really what they've interpreted now. If we hit their allies in the Gulf states, they're going to yell at us to stop, and we do.
19: Yeah. So first of all, I'm glad I like Spencer a lot. He's a smart guy. We are not short on the munitions that we need to hit Iran. The munitions we need for them are shorter range precision guided munitions, 500, 1,000, 2,000 pound precision guided munitions. We have over 100,000, Brian. We can strike every target in the world. We're fine. We're fine on that. What he's talking about there also is the defensive ones. Look, we were short Patriot and Thad before for a China plan before the war started. Now we're shorter. I get it. We need to finish this war off. You know, we need to finish this war properly and then rebuild our Patriot and Thad. And you just saw massive contracts to triple and quadruple Patriot and Thad production over the next 2 to 3 to 4 years. We got to let that go. One thing that is killing us, though, Brian, is the lack of drone defenses, ground-based drone defenses. Our air-based drone defenses are great, the ones in aircraft, but that's for defending things far away. For those close-in targets like Bahrain, Kuwait, Qatar, Eastern Saudi Arabia, they're 60, 90 miles from Iran. We need ground-based systems. They're located in Ukraine, also U.S. companies in Ukraine. That stuff needs to be flowing into our air partners and to United States forces so we can defend ourselves against attack.
4: Are they flowing in?
19: I think some are. Not at the rate, like if you and I were, you know, in a bureaucratic free environment, there would be more. But the normal bureaucracy, the military integrating a weapon system, we haven't been fantastic on it. But we have actually used a MIROPS to shoot down a drone. I know that at least once.
4: What does that mean?
19: I think
4: what's a MIROPS?
19: Once.
4: Can you say that?
19: A MIROPS. That's the Eric Schmidt company that's done a ton of great work in Ukraine. Their MIROPS has a effector, a missile called the Surveyor. Oh. It shoots down drones really well. And I know they've done at least one intercept, probably more than that, defending our air partners and our bases.
4: I saw this story in the New York Times yesterday. It looks like this. They started a bunch of companies that are making cheaper, more effective interceptors. There's one called Powerus, the largest defense contractor in the world, makes the PAC-3 in partnership with European manufacturers. The industry acknowledging that the last 4 years have demonstrated you cannot supply a modern conflict with single entity or faculty. So they're making these cheaper. There's these cheaper drones and interceptors. Raytheon announced a partnership to

0: their economy. And so he was fired, obviously, the next day. I'm surprised he hasn't been arrested yet. But, you know, the truth is he is destroying his economy to achieve this gain, and he's not getting there.
1: Here's what the former vice president, Mike Pence, is in Ukraine right now and said this yesterday. Cut 49.
2: Ukraine is winning this war 4.5 years after that brutal and unprovoked invasion by Russia. Ukraine's military on the front lines has fought Russia to a stalemate. And by essentially reinventing drone warfare, they've taken the fight directly in to the heart of Russia.
1: So, I know he's selling a little bit, but a lot of people are coming back very encouraged after meeting with Zelensky.
0: But, you know, I'm there, like, I don't get to meet with Zelensky. I'm there 4 times a year for a couple of weeks training their soldiers. And my take is probably less optimistic in the sense that they're not losing, is what I'd say. They are not losing this war. And Ukraine will not lose this war militarily. They have the resilience for the reasons he said. Their adaptability in drone attack and drone defense, both on the front lines and medium range and long range strike. The question is, I don't know how they win, how they seize back Crimea, how they get back the 75% of Donbass they've lost. So I would define them as not losing. I think Zelensky would join me in this because he defines winning as getting back Crimea and the Donbass. And I don't know how you do that yet without a complete collapse of Russia as an entity. And I don't know that that's happening. And so I appreciate his optimism, but I probably take a slightly less optimistic approach and a more realistic one. Here's the other thing that we don't talk about. Their civilian resilience is so strong. If we had 10% of this, our country would be so much stronger. Their ability to take these strikes. I mean, the Russian ballistic missiles now, 75% of them, and they had that much, 65% just hit. They hit supermarkets. They hit apartment buildings. They hit schools. You know, and they hit defense industrial base sites. Sometimes they're accurate. And they come from North Korea, just whole missiles. And then parts from China, you know, they're getting supported by the axis of aggressors. And Russia, I mean, Ukraine is holding off 4 countries, Russia, China, North Korea, and Iran, not on their own, but with no actual other forces in the field with them.
1: Amazing. Admiral Mark Montgomery, thanks so much. Appreciate it.
0: Thanks for having me, sir.
1: You got it. 1-866-408-7669. We'll get to your calls and your emails in just a moment. Don't move.
3: Don't go anywhere. Brian Kilmeade will be right back. Now, the 3 big things you need to know, powered by Mark Spain Real Estate.
4: TikTok is agreeing to pay $400 million to settle a U.S. government lawsuit. The suit alleges the company violated the Children's Online Privacy Protection Act. The law requires websites and online services directed to children to obtain parental consent before collecting personal information from users under 13. Senator Chris Van Hollen is considering a 2028 White House run. Appearing on NBC's Meet the Press, the Maryland Democrat said that he's kicking the tires on a potential run for the highest office. Canadian Prime Minister Mark Carney says Canada is at war with the U.S. after trade talks collapsed with the Trump administration. U.S. tariffs against a wide range of Canadian goods went into effect over the weekend after negotiators from both sides failed to reach an agreement.
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5: Born in cities like New Orleans, jazz became one of America's most influential cultural exports. 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I'm Michelle Wargo, and that's your America 250 moment on WDBO, Orlando's news and talk.
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0: show that's getting you talking. You're with Brian Kilmeade.
1: Our response will be concentrated in sectors such as steel, dairy, appliances, agricultural equipment, pulp and paper, and electronics. Some of these measures will raise costs and reduce choice for Canadians. Reluctantly, because we recognize that some U.S. companies and some U.S. states are innocent bystanders in a dispute that they did not want.
2: So that is Mark Carney, whose ratings go up when he takes on the U.S., say he walked away from a trade deal that the president thought was done on Friday. He gave a pretty good speech. He said, look, I think we've got something done. Talk to Carney, feel pretty good about it. Evidently, this is according to one report. We actually walked in and changed the rules a little bit at the end and asked for a special compensation for the F-150. They say the U.S. sought to exclude from tariff reductions heavy trucks produced in Ontario, such as the F-350 and F-450 and the GM Silverado. Over time, it would have made more uneconomic for automakers to keep making the vehicles in Canada. They want to keep making them in Canada. We wanted to bring them back here. So let the whole thing collapse because of that.
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7: I'm Laurel Lee. Our top story, Economic D-Day. That's what the Trump administration is calling a new set of sanctions against Iran, which it promises will be the toughest in history. ABC News chief international correspondent Ian Pinnell has the latest.
8: Treasury Secretary Scott Bessent says the goal is to, quote, sever every economic lifeline until Tehran stands alone. Now, Iran is warning that if the economic war continues, quote, not a single drop of oil will be exported through the Strait of Hormuz. Despite the rhetoric and the ongoing U.S. blockade on Iranian ports, we are now approaching 6 months since the U.S. and Israel launched their attacks on Iran, and there is no sign of a resolution.
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9: I'm Channel 9 meteorologist Cassandra Crimi, tracking hot, sticky conditions for your Monday. Who could see the best chance for rain coming up?
7: I'm Laurel Lee, continuing our team coverage. The leader of the House Democrats has privately met with President Trump's son-in-law in New York City. Fox's Tanya J. Powers has more.
10: The meeting between House Democratic leader Hakeem Jeffries and Jared Kushner touched on issues that included housing, immigration, and the cost of living, according to reporting from the New York Times. It could be a signal that the White House is looking for ways to work with Democrats if they win back the House in the midterm elections. Kushner is an outside advisor to President Trump and reportedly suggested that Jeffries, who is in line to become the House Speaker if they regain power in November, meet with White House Chief of Staff Susie Wiles as a follow-up. Republicans have a slim majority in the House, which is most at risk in the midterms, but the Senate is also increasingly in play. In New York City, Tanya J. Powers, Fox News.
11: In Nevada, more than 40,000 people have been forced to leave their homes, threatened by a fast-moving, out-of-control brush fire outside Reno. ABC's Melissa Adan is in Reno with the latest.
12: Officials saying the Hawk fire may have been purposely set. An investigation is underway. Flames burning close to the city's densely populated foothills. Neighborhoods left looking apocalyptic, buildings reduced to rubble.
13: Tons and tons of children.
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12: Jason Davis telling us how he made it out.
11: WDBO Pays Your Bills is back. 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
1: I'm Channel 9 meteorologist Cassandra Crimi, tracking an afternoon with daytime highs in the low to mid 90s. We'll hit 93 in Orlando. Partly cloudy skies with a 30% chance for sea breeze showers and storms. We'll keep the lower rain pattern in place tomorrow as well before better chances for rain return through the end of the week. From Channel 9 Eyewitness News and meteorologist Cassandra Crimi.
0: 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Triple team traffic.
2: Watch out for a crash along Colonial Drive at Goldenrod Road. You got rescue crews on the scene there. Also going to find traffic on I-4 eastbound, slowing down a bit from Osceola Parkway to 535. But once you get past 535, clear into downtown. And then I-4 heading westbound, it's up to speed from Sanford all the way to Champions Gate. Still got this earlier crash on the 528 heading westbound at mile marker 25. That's approaching Dallas Boulevard. You got vehicles on the right shoulder. All lanes are now open, but you're still looking at a little over a mile delay in that area. If you don't want to deal with that delay, you can go ahead and take State Road 520 to State Road 50 as your alternate. And checking the drive on the turnpike, it's up to speed in both directions between the exit at 50 and Oakland all the way to 192. From the WDBO Traffic Center, I'm Ed Torrance. Now.

0: From high atop Fox News headquarters in New York City, the most approachable radio host in America. It's Brian Kilmeade.
1: So glad you're there. Hope you had a fantastic weekend. We're back in action today. We're going to be speaking at the bottom of the hour with a former hostage in Iran about what's going on. He's got great contacts. Now, a professor at Columbia, he's going to be with us shortly. Nancy Hogshead is standing by, too. She's a civil rights lawyer, CEO of Champion Women, and a legal advocacy for girls and women's sports, and a fantastic athlete in her own right. And we're going to get to all that because, once again, another weekend, another controversy with the WNBA. So before we get to Nancy, let's get to the big three.
2: Number three.
3: In recent days, the United States proposed new terms that were uneconomic, unfair, and undermined the net benefits for Canada. They asked too much, and they offered too little.
1: All right, there you go. Canadian trade deal has fallen apart for now. The USMCA not to be updated for now. We got to the 8th to work it out. My hope as we go back, especially it's going to affect the midterms, Maine and Michigan specifically.
2: Number two.
4: But what's happening in the Middle East, the conflict with Iran, is now a big driver of what's happening on inflation because, as you know, energy goes into every facet of the U.S. economy. And the longer that conflict, the more turmoil there is, the longer it goes on.
1: Economic D-Day hours away, and the Iranians promise a swift and harsh retaliation for the Treasury Secretary's actions. We'll discuss and what it means for other countries doing business with Iran.
2: Number one.
5: I'd rather an economy that has 1,000 millionaires in it than 1 billionaire. I also think we got to start taxing wealth for people who, you know, have over $100 million. I mean, at that point, like, what even are you going to do with more money?
1: Yeah, how about expanding your business? Does that ever occur to you? When primaries pass, candidates usually move to the middle, but not in Michigan with El Sayed and many of his cronies ratchet up the extremism as links to UBL emerge from his mom and her past work. So good luck with that as Mike Rogers will try to get some additional traction. First polls had him up by 4. So over the weekend, WNBA game, one in Brooklyn, another one in Chicago, involving the Indiana Fever. Prior to this, Caitlin Clark, you weren't really talking much about the WNBA, but yet it's been around for decades. Yet the quality of play is fine. And the players are averaging, I guess the salary is $1.4 million. But we now have some controversy because the way Caitlin Clark was received. And then we finally have Sophie Cunningham standing up for her. She's become a celebrity in her own right. And over the weekend, we had Enos Kanter, longtime NBA, or now retired at 35 years old, saying that unless the WNBA makes clear what their gender specifications are, he will declare himself eligible for the draft, and showed up to support Sophie Cunningham at the game with the WNBA last night, and that caused some controversy. He would eventually get tossed out of the arena when he was challenged by a player simply because he stood up after Sophie Cunningham hit a three. Joining us now, Nancy Hogshead. Nancy, welcome to the show. Great to see you. What is your take on this consistent drumbeat of controversy in the WNBA? Have you ever seen anything like it?
6: I have not. I have not. And what's sad is that they could easily solve this really quickly. And we're trying to help them. I'm on your show right now because we have a change.org petition that asks that we want to show the WNBA that this is indeed an 80-20 issue, that women's sports should be for females.
1: Yes, it's not really hard. But how you define a woman, we have a Supreme Court justice that had trouble with that. Are we going to go back to that debate?
6: Well, you know, the mainstream media didn't cover the last Supreme Court argument very well when they said that it was unanimous. The Supreme Court, all justices held that when it came to Title IX, which bars discrimination based on sex, that equals biology. And everybody agrees to that. So, you know, but we heard about all the, you know, there was this ideological split when it came to the Equal Protection Clause, but not at all when it came to Title IX. So sex means biology. You can't just, you know, rename what a word means and have it, you know, subsume the reality of what it means. You can't just say, you know, a dog is a cat, and everybody has to agree that a dog is a cat.
1: But if the dog felt like a cat, would you have to let him play with cats?
6: That's a perfect example of how somebody's feeling, whether they're feeling masculine or feminine, but that therefore means that they have changed sex. I mean, that's an ideology. That's a religion. That's a cult. That's a belief system. And people in America can have their belief systems. I don't believe in that belief system. I believe in biology and facts and verifiable. And our petition with XXXY Athletics, the brand that I'm wearing here, and the Women's Sports Policy Working Group, which includes Martina Navratilova, we would just want to make clear to the WNBA, this is what everybody wants.
1: So a couple of statements. So here's an idea. So Saturday, the Fever with Sophie Cunningham and Caitlin Clark played in Brooklyn. And this is a little bit about the scene that was happening outside the arena. Cut 39.
7: If you're all going to stand here with me today, will you at least answer some questions for me? My first question is, do you believe...
8: Trans lives matter! She did this with tremendous risk to her personal safety, her career. And I just am very grateful for her speaking up.
9: For Sophie speaking up and not backing down and continuing to say what she said and speaking up for all of us female athletes is so inspiring. And I know that's going to push every female athlete to speak out and continue to push for this.
1: Nancy Oxhead, did she do the right thing, Sophie Cunningham?
6: Oh, I'm so appreciative. She's the first professional current playing athlete that is speaking out on this issue. So, you know, kudos to her. We did have a lot of tennis players come out after the Women's Tennis Association, the WTA, came out and said that they were going to start sex testing. But I just want to remark on that clip that you just played. Sure. And where people are saying trans lives matter. I agree. I think everybody agrees. But that's not the issue. The issue is, do men belong in women's sports? That's what our petition with change.org is trying to establish, that they can live their lives, they can dress however they want to, but don't invade women's sports and women's spaces. We don't sex segregate. We don't segregate in any way throughout society, very many places. We don't in academics. We don't in when it comes to employment. But when it comes to sports, when it comes to women's spaces, changing spaces, rape crisis centers, shelters, hospital wards, prison cells, we do sex segregate. And why? Because women have fought for hundreds of years to be able to get those segregated spaces. We need them. Women need those spaces.
1: So how did you feel about Leah Thomas years ago at the University of Pennsylvania?
6: So Leah Thomas, I think, piqued a lot of people. When you first, you know, were saying, oh, well, you know, transgender people can go on hormones and be able to compete fairly. It just showed everybody that was nonsense, that they cannot do that. And the more people saw Leah Thomas, the more that they were in favor of having sex verification, sex test, mean that only women, the biological kind, could participate in women's sports. So it's not that they're excluded from sport. They're welcome in sport, but everybody plays in their sex category, their weight category, their age category. And you can't just, you know, wave away and say, I identify as something different to get out of those sport categories that are there to ensure fairness.
1: And you believe that Ines Kanter gets kicked out of the game last night because after Sophie Cunningham hit a three, he celebrated and one of the players on the other team didn't like it. So here's how he described what happened. Cut 40.
10: Sophie Cunningham shot a three and I put my hands up to celebrate, right? A couple positions later, Natasha came back and started screaming and yelling and said, she's not going to sleep with you. And I was like, I am not trying to sleep with her. I'm just here to protect women and support her. And then obviously after that, she started yapping and she started to walk towards me. And literally, I just got up and then I was like, I'm just here to protect women, and that's all.
1: Unbelievable, right? So he gets tossed.
6: Right. Okay. I hope everybody, I didn't hear that segment before about the, she just wants to sleep with you. Like, that is cuckoo for Cocoa Puffs. But what I did see of him standing up was these amazingly tall, strong women look like children next to him. So these are the literally the world's best female basketball players. And when he stood up and he's 6'10", it just showed exactly the biological differences between men and women. I mean, he's just enormous. So,
1: Nancy, when you swam, can you imagine if a man just said, listen, I want to swim against Nancy Hogshead?
6: So my entire career, which was between 1976 and 1984, I had to compete against the East Germans. And nobody of my stature, of Kara Dansky's stature, of Jen Say's stature, of all these amazing women who are coming out in favor of women's sports, were standing up for me. We were told we had to be quiet about it. And so I will not let an unfairness go by the way that sort of what happened to me. The difference is a woman on steroids is nowhere near men. So my peers in the East German world that I was competing against, they were nowhere near men. They were a little bit faster than we were in many cases, not in all cases, but they were nowhere near men. They were that 11% gap.
1: I remember those shots of those East German women. They were like men, you know, with the steroids, you know, back then they were raw. But they didn't know a little about it.
6: Yeah, they were like men, but they weren't men.
1: Right.
6: They did not have the biological.
1: But Nancy, let me ask you real quick. WNBA might be looking for a new commissioner, but there's a draft in March, and Enos Kanter and others are going to declare. He came out and said, look, the G League in the NBA, the minor leagues, they're making $45,000 a year. The average salary for the WNBA, $1.4 million. There's going to be guys lining up to play in that league. So they have to do something. What would you recommend?
6: Oh, it's simple. It's a 50 cent cheek swab. So I was cheek swabbed back in 1984 when I was competing, and it was part of our credential that we wore all the time. And, you know, you do a once in a lifetime cheek swab, you get verified, and the end. It's just as simple as that.
1: Got it. Let's see if they'll do it. It worked on the border.
6: Okay. This is so fixable. Yes. So I just want to encourage everybody to sign our petition. You can go to change.org/XXWNBA. So that's change.org/XXWNBA.
1: CEO.
6: Thank you very much.
1: Of Champion Woman, Nancy Hogshead. Thanks so much. Back in a moment.
6: Thank you. Okay.
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12: Sony's Marvel Adventure Spider-Man Brand New Day raked in $39 million in its fourth weekend of release. It's now brought in $855 million in domestic revenue and $2.2 billion globally. Two people were fatally struck by lightning yesterday in Broward County. When police arrived on the scene, both victims, a mother and her two-year-old daughter, were found lying on the sidewalk. They passed away at the hospital. The U.S. is prepping restrictive new sanctions on Iran. Treasury Secretary Scott Bessent says he'll hold a news conference today to lay out the economic pressures the administration plans to impose on Iran and its key allies.
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26: What it reminds me of is the anti-fossil fuel effort that went across America for decades, trying to keep our abundant fossil fuels in the ground and hanging it on this, you know, green climate issue, which was a false issue in most cases. So I see the same thing happening here. You know, it's the progressive left. Obviously, you nailed it when you talk about China. not wanting America to win the AI data center race, so to speak. Whoever wins that wins. And I think that's the real key. It's why President Trump has been so strong in his position of saying, hey, you know, go out there, build these data centers, win this race, and we'll decide where they need to be.
1: Well, look, everyone's got a bid. Small town should matter. Have your town halls. But understand, this is to everybody's benefit, not just Facebook, not just Amazon. This is what people need. You actually need it to function on a regular basis. You want to use AI, you want to use it for school, you want to use it for work. That's what's going to have to happen. But I understand now everybody's so scared about saying they're for a data center. So now even Republican governors like in Texas and elsewhere are saying, I'm not for it. So that was Rick Perry on with me with One Nation last night. Now he's an investor in it. But the reason why I booked him, he's Secretary of Energy. And he remembers everyone saying, don't use oil and gas. He's like, are you crazy? Can't get jeans. You know, you're not going to be able to farm. You're not going to be able to drive. You think you're going to do everything in an electric car? What do you think's fueling the grid? Here's Senator Tim Scott. They're trying to pin him down on Meet the Press. Cut 44.
2: Well, we know that the Democrats, the Governor Shapiro, was for data centers as well. But we know with a question, I wrote an op-ed, Kristen, about a month ago on the importance of data centers paying their own way, paying for their own electricity, paying for their own water usage, and only going to communities that want them. But we also know that Democrats are being used as pawns for this disinformation campaign run by China to make sure that China wins the AI future instead of America. We absolutely have to make sure that data centers only go to communities that want them and they pay their own way.
1: Yeah, don't give them massive tax breaks. In the beginning, they want the blue-collar jobs. They say, listen, why don't you come to my city, come to my state, and we're going to give you a tax break. And they said, okay, now we're not at that point now. And then they said, well, you know, I asked Doug Burgum flat out, Secretary of Interior, is it true that data centers up the utility rates? He said, absolutely not. Now, I've heard other things other times, but I guess it depends on the deal they cut. But now everybody's trying to say, you're for data centers, you're for data. No, well, you said you're for data centers. Like, for example, in Wisconsin, Tom Tiffany's against data centers. He's criticizing his opponent. He's a Republican. Criticizing an opponent, Democrat, for being for data centers. We all should be for them. It's how you build them and where you build them that's key. Listen to Chris Van Hollen. This guy just reeks of politics when every word he says. Cut 45.
3: Would you welcome data centers in Maryland?
4: I leave it up to the individual county and state with respect to the siting of a data center. However, no data center should be freeloading on my constituents in the form of higher electricity bills. And that is what's happened in the grid that Maryland's part of, PJM. We've spent $28 billion over the last 2 years subsidizing data centers. That's insane. That is what Republicans ultimately want, despite what they say. Donald Trump has these sort of feel-good things at the White House, but he hasn't supported the legislation that I've introduced.
1: Okay, nobody's going to support anything you introduce in the White House, ever. But Congressman Van Hollen, do you think that anyone's saying, I am running on upping the utility rates for anybody ever? And even the DSA wouldn't be for that, unless, of course, you're a billionaire or a trillionaire. Donald Trump, don't let anyone kid you, is for upping the amount of money people pay for their phones and their data collection. Seriously? And you allow all these data centers to come in, and now, over the last month, now you're against it. And now you want all these rules. Listen to Brian Kilmeade show. We go inside this big move. It's less than 2 hours away now from a big press conference announcing big-time sanctions on Iran. Details next.
5: 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Orlando's news, weather, and traffic starts now.
12: I'm Laurel Lee. Our top story, the U.S. is set to impose tough new sanctions on Iran. President Trump referred to the move as an economic D-Day for the Islamic Republic. But Blake Sifton reports some diplomatic efforts to resolve the conflict are still continuing through intermediaries.
7: There are no direct talks between Iran and the United States expected really anytime soon. Diplomatic efforts at various levels do continue. Egypt has said that their foreign minister has spoken to his Iranian counterpart about efforts to restart those negotiations.
12: Treasury Secretary Scott Bessent says he'll hold a news conference today to detail the economic pressure the administration plans to place on Iran and its key allies. The White House described the measures as the toughest sanctions in history.
5: This is
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9: I'm Channel 9 meteorologist Cassandra Crimi, tracking hot, sticky conditions for your Monday. Who could see the best chance for rain coming up?
12: I'm Laurel Lee. Continuing our team coverage, trade talks between the U.S. and Canada collapse with retaliatory tariffs on American goods set to take effect in September. Fox's Alex Hogan has more from the White House.
0: Canadian Prime Minister Mark Carney says that the U.S. changed the terms of the agreements at the last moment and that hindered Canada's other trade deals. With no agreement Saturday, the U.S.'s 50% tariffs went into effect on about $20 billion worth of Canadian products. Canada calling this an attack and announced its response. It will match Washington's tariffs dollar for dollar starting on September 8th. Carney adding that this is a choice he made reluctantly for people on both sides of the border.
6: We recognize that some U.S. companies and some U.S. states are innocent bystanders in a dispute that they did not want.
0: Carney saying that the U.S. is asking too much.
12: Senate Minority Leader Chuck Schumer criticized the tariffs on Canada in a post on X, writing in part, quote, Trump just slapped another bill on hardworking American families who are already crushed by his skyrocketing costs. Two disasters 1 year apart have elicited vastly different responses from the public. ABC's Jim Ryan is in Texas, where extreme flash flooding has struck 2 years in a row.
8: After the disaster of 2025, the deaths of more than 130 people, including dozens of children.
10: We received significant donations very early on.
8: In this year's flood, says Austin Dixon of the Community Foundation of the Texas Hill Country, the number of casualties has been mercifully low, but
10: we have 4 times the damaged homes, 4 times the damaged businesses.
8: But only a fraction of the donations. Dixon fears charity fatigue is a factor. Jim Ryan, ABC News.
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9: I'm Channel 9 meteorologist Cassandra Crimi, tracking an afternoon with daytime highs in the low to mid-90s. We'll hit 93 in Orlando, partly cloudy skies with a 30% chance for sea breeze showers and storms. We'll keep the lower rain pattern in place tomorrow as well before better chances for rain return through the end of the week. From Channel 9 Eyewitness News and meteorologist Cassandra Crimi.
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28: Traffic still slow in spots on I-4 eastbound, approaching Osceola Parkway to 535 by the attractions. But once you get past that, you're going to be in the clear heading into downtown Orlando. I-4 westbound, all clear from Sanford to the 408. 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From the WDBO Traffic Center, I'm Ed Torrance.
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17: Several countries that still continue to trade with Iran, and it's no secret, and it's been publicly talked about, that China still buys oil from Iran, especially when it was able to get out of the strait. You know, countries like India also accept shadow fleet oil from other countries, including Iran. So I think there's, you know, this is a clear indication that the conflict is with Iran, that we do not seek conflict to expand this conflict. We, you know, we want everybody to join the United States in the denuclearization of Iran, because this is an important project.
1: I hear you. That is, of course, the ambassador, Matt Whitaker, the UN, the ambassador of NATO, and trying to figure out way forward. One thing pretty clear, NATO nations have been stood back and done almost nothing. Kian Tajbakhsh joins us now. He's a professor over at NYU, and he's an Iranian-American scholar and former political prisoner released as part of the 2015 Iran nuclear deal, and author of the Iran Crisis Notebook. You could always catch his columns on Substack. Kian, welcome back.
18: Thank you very much, Brian.
1: So I guess first off, are you optimistic that this Treasury Secretary will have the type of sanctions that will get the Iranians' attention?
18: Well, Brian, I think that at this point, with so many months, almost, you know, stretching into a year of this operation, or at least let's say from February, I think the American people and a lot of people around the world will, I think, be justified in approaching this with some skepticism. And I'll tell you why. The reason is because it seems that if I was to assess where the U.S. is and where Iran is, there are some advantages that Iran has. On the one hand, the U.S. has so far on a number of things, not everything, has overpromised and underdelivered. So when we hear about this, the Treasury Secretary or Mr. Bessent saying this is a D-Day, I mean, in a sense, I would prefer him not to make such, let's say large promises about what could be done, partly because the U.S. has done a lot already, not only over the last year, but over the last several decades in sanctioning secondary countries against Iran. So the first point I'd make is that if we look at the U.S. track record on the military side, the Straits of Hormuz, the number of missiles, there have been some real gains in the sense from the U.S. side. In other words, the bombing of the nuclear installations was both unprecedented for a U.S. president, and also, from what we can tell, has been relatively successful. On the other hand, a majority of the military objectives have not been met. And here we are, several months in, still wrangling over the Straits of Hormuz. So the first point I'd make is, should people be skeptical in thinking, well, does really Mr. Bessent and the Treasury really know as much about the Iranian economy as they first of all claimed that they knew about the military, and then we discovered that lots of underground cities with missiles that they didn't know about. They didn't know about the Iranian plans to close the Straits of Hormuz and so on and so forth. So you get my point on that one. On the other side, Brian, is a very, very, clear fact for people who have been living in Iran and who study Iran. And that is that the Iranian economy is incredibly opaque. It's not transparent. It's very hard, even for specialists like me that study the government budgets, that study revenues, that study, get really into the weeds to understand how the Iranian economy actually works. I'll give you one startling data point, which several years ago, a leading Iranian economist, I mean, based in the U.S., a leading one of the top universities, estimated that 40% of Iran's GDP is off the books. Now, for someone who studies a country, wow, think about what that means. 40% of a country's economy is actually not in view. Now, either Bresson, I mean, I assume the U.S. Treasury has eyes on areas we don't. But if you put these two together, Brian, a poor track record of overpromising and underdelivering, plus a highly, highly opaque and non-transparent Iranian economy, which, by the way, has been built on evading sanctions. It's not that they're just now going to try to evade sanctions. The whole system is built on evading sanctions. The whole system is built on shadow financial sectors through the Gulf, through Chinese banks, and so on and so forth. And so they're very resilient. So if I put those two together, Brian, I'd say that we have to really wait and see.
1: Very interesting, because you would think if 40% is off the books, it's untrackable. But then again, we've had a lot of time to examine where the money's coming, what's coming in and what's coming out. Maybe we made some progress on that. And they also said we also are able to get ships through the Strait. They're up 400%, you know, over the last 2 weeks. So we're trying to maneuver that through the Oman side of the Strait. So that's something that's changing the dynamic a little bit, along with rerouting some of the oil through pipelines, correct?
18: Yes, but I mean, if you step back and think about where we are the world's number one superpower, dealing with one of the four main energy choke points on planet Earth, and we're really doing what is a kind of, you know, a salvage operation, trying to get through a few boats through the Omani thing.
1: True.
18: This is nowhere near the claim that the straits are open and that we control this, that the U.S. controls the straits and that it's back to business. So I think that, you know, I think we should see it in the perspective it is. I don't think it's a successful operation so far. And I think the U.S. is, you know, the U.S. administration is juggling a number of balls, domestic politics in the U.S., regional politics with the new Mecca Accords, which is maybe throwing a wrench into President Trump's Abrahamic Accords. And then globally, its relationship with China, its relationship with Asian markets. So the U.S. has a much harder task than the Iranian regime does. But nonetheless, I think at this point, people would not be unjustified to feel frustrated by the pace of progress.
1: Yeah, Professor, I want to bring you to the response the Iranians had. Now, the Speaker of the House and the President was, let's end it. They basically said, let's end this thing. Different response from Iran's Supreme National Security Council Secretary, Moshin Rezai, Cut 19.
2: If Trump decides to take further action, our response, our retaliation will be seismic. First, we'll tell all neighboring countries and countries around the world not to join the United States in its economic war. Any country that takes part in imposing economic restrictions on us will be regarded as enemy.
1: So, I mean, that, of course, would be UAE. And the pressure's got to go on Turkey and Pakistan, as well as obviously China and Russia, right? Do you think that the president is going to put pressure on Turkey and Pakistan as Pakistan makes another overture to be a mediator?
18: Well, again, we're going to have to wait and see. But given the track record, my feeling would be probably not enough to really, make this a game changer. Let's put it that way. Because at the moment, Turkey, because it's come into this pact with Saudi Arabia and Pakistan,

0: to Brian Kilmeade.
1: Now, the three big things you need to know, powered by Mark Spain Real Estate.
2: TikTok is agreeing to pay $400 million to settle a U.S. government lawsuit. The suit alleges the company violated the Children's Online Privacy Protection Act. The law requires websites and online services directed to children to obtain parental consent before collecting personal information from users under 13. Senator Chris Van Hollen is considering a 2028 White House run. Appearing on NBC's Meet the Press, the Maryland Democrat said that he's kicking the tires on a potential run for the highest office. Canadian Prime Minister Mark Carney says Canada is at war with the U.S. after trade talks collapsed with the Trump administration. U.S. tariffs against a wide range of Canadian goods went into effect over the weekend after negotiators from both sides failed to reach an agreement.
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3: In 1913 in Highland Park, Michigan, Henry Ford didn't just build cars, he revolutionized how the world works. 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It helped build the modern middle class and reshape global manufacturing. I'm Scott Inez, and that's your America 250 moment on WDBO, Orlando's news and talk.
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14: When we read from paper, when we write, handwrite stuff down, that changes the way we think, that deepens the way we learn. A screen simply makes everything way too easy. No friction, no learning. When we type, we tend to type as fast as other people speak. So typing basically becomes like a courtroom stenographer. I'm just getting verbatim stuff down. But in that case, the only thing I'm paying attention to is the sound and the order of your words. The meaning is irrelevant. When I handwrite, I can't keep up with you. So already I have to parse, what are you saying? What does it mean? How does it fit together? So just by taking notes with a pen and paper, you're going to learn better.
15: Jared Horvath. The Digital Delusion. His book is now out. He was kind enough to join us on radio and TV over the weekend. And he basically just says this. I had no idea until he came out and testified and then wrote this book. That, for example, when you use an iPad or when you use a MacBook and you're taking notes in a classroom or you're learning things and reading things, it's much better to read from a book. It's much better to write out things with your hand. Here we are in the digital age and everybody's typing, but if you want to remember it and understand it, he said there's something about the way you learn and studying the brain and neuroscience that you have to write it out. And did you hear his explanation about if you're listening to a professor speak in a classroom tonight, today, or a teacher, you're in seventh or eighth grade, and you're taking notes, and they said you can use your MacBook, or you could use your Chromebook. Don't. He's saying use a paper. Write on the lines on a paper, because as you write, it imprints on your brain. But when you type, it doesn't. And they say stenographers are an example. If you say, hey, you took down every word of the trial, yes. If you ask a stenographer, what happened? They go, I don't know. Because they're an automatic pilot. They're not there to digest and understand. Here's more from Jared.
14: Oh, God bless the robots in the room. No, those we simply cannot connect with a piece of machinery in the same way we connect biologically with another person. And that deepens learning. But if anyone who's ever been around a dinner table knows that if you're having a great conversation, as soon as a phone comes out, it breaks that entire system down. Same thing in the classroom.
15: And what I was talking about, too, is about they're starting to roll out robots for primary school. Would you think that would help? Because you have more teachers, a lot more patients, no absences. Would that work? Because after all, you're learning the thing. No, she says, absolutely not. You need a personal connection between the student, any age, first year of college. You need the connection with the person relaying it. Even if it's a bad teacher, you have a connection and something they're related to. This is somebody who not only knows education, knows neuroscience and studied the brain. So fascinating. Who can't relate to this? Grandparent, parent, student listening right now? Hey, just quick note. United the States is coming out October 14th, 13th. I'm going to be in Redneck, New Jersey on the 16th, Westbury, New York, on stage on the 17th, Clearwater, Florida, November 7th, Jacksonville, November 8th, and Chesterfield, Missouri, November 21st. Go to BrianKilmeade.com for tickets streamed on Fox Nation, but I want to see you in person, and you get a book with each ticket.
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1: 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I'm Isaac Abdel-Messiah. 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And now to our top story. Relief from sky-high beef prices may be on the horizon. ABC's Jim Ryan says that starting today, a ban on imported Mexican cattle is lifted.
2: It's a gradual lifting of the embargo that stretched across the entire 2,000-mile U.S.-Mexico border, an embargo that was meant to limit the spread of a parasite that devastated the Texas cattle industry in the 1970s. All but one of the 46 cases detected this year have been in Texas. So the first cattle to cross the border today will enter the country at Douglas, Arizona.
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4: I'm Channel 9 Eyewitness News meteorologist Daniel McFarland, and we are watching some small rain chances out there for today. 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
1: It is currently 81 degrees here and sunny at Orlando Severe Weather Station here in Orlando. I'm Isaac Abdel-Messiah, continuing our team coverage. A man in his 40s was found dead early Monday morning after deputies responded to the 4800 block of Orange Blossom Trail. The incident happened at the Citrus Oaks Apartments on South Orange Blossom Trail. Deputies arrived at the area and found the man suffering from obvious signs of trauma. He was pronounced dead at the scene, and the circumstances surrounding the man's death remain under investigation. Deputies say much of the investigation appeared to be focused in the lobby of one of the buildings. And while it is still active and ongoing, authorities say no additional details are being released at this time. And week two of the NFL preseason finished up last night with the Titans beating the Seahawks 19-16, scoring 10 points in the fourth quarter compared to Seattle's zero. Tennessee was down 16-3 after the first quarter, but rallied to clinch a victory against the reigning Super Bowl champs. In other NFL news, Raiders running back and 2025 first-round pick Ashton Jeanty had to be carted off the field during the team's practice session on Sunday with an apparent ankle sprain. The Browns have lost pass rusher Alex Wright for the season with an Achilles injury, while the Chargers have put center Tyler Biadasz on season-ending injury with a torn ACL injury. Let us know who you'll be rooting for this NFL season and what you expect to see from your favorite team by sounding off in the open mic feature in the WDBO app. And remember to tap the WDBO Pays Your Bills button in the WDBO app and enter the word charge. That's C-H-A-R-G-E for your chance to win $1,000. Just download the WDBO app for your chance at WDBO Pays Your Bills. It's charge. And it is now 12:03 here at WDBO News in Orlando. I'm Isaac Abdel-Messiah.
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1: I'm Channel 9 meteorologist Cassandra Crimi, tracking an afternoon with daytime highs in the low to mid 90s. We'll hit 93 in Orlando. Partly cloudy skies with a 30% chance for sea breeze showers and storms. We'll keep the lower rain pattern in place tomorrow as well before better chances for rain return through the end of the week. From Channel 9 Eyewitness News and meteorologist Cassandra Crimi.
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2: Good afternoon. Expressways crash free. No delays along I-4 east or westbound. A crash Winter Garden Vineland at Calypso K Way. A crash Princeton at John Young. A crash Narcoosie at Luminary Boulevard. A crash OBT at 37th Street. From the WDBO Traffic Center, I'm Rito Grant.
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3: Greetings, conversationalists. Welcome. It is Eric Erickson here at the phone number 877-973-7425. Should you wish to be on the program, I would be very, very happy to have you with me. If you text data to 33777, you get a good discount on the show notes. I did them myself today. I did not put them behind the paywall, so anybody can get them today because Phillip's at home puking his guts up, so he couldn't stop me. Neither could Fisher because I just hit send, and I sent them out to the world. We have to talk about the big story that starts the show notes today, which is the Iran sanctions. Now, I have to tell you that I think that perhaps the Secretary of Treasury should not have gone to the Financial Times to put his op-ed in about economic D-Day coming for Iran, because the Financial Times has the most aggressive paywall of any publication in the world. In fact, when you try to copy and paste an excerpt from the Financial Times, when you paste it, you get a big blurb about how you're violating their copyright. Stop it. This is bad. Leave us alone. Don't ever do this again. We don't like you. But the Financial Times is also widely read in Europe and Asia. It's probably more read than the Wall Street Journal in those areas of the world. And this is a message for the Iranian regime and also for China, which is not mentioned at all in the piece, but the writing is on the wall. In 1943, the Secretary of Treasury writes, the Allied powers convened the Tehran Conference to plot the course of an uncharted act. As Roosevelt and Churchill weighed a campaign that would culminate in the Normandy landings, they asked themselves what could be done to bring the greatest pressure to bear on the enemy. History has returned that question to Tehran, and the moment has arrived to answer it with the full weight of American resolve. President Donald Trump and the overwhelming might of our military have significantly dismantled Iran's military capabilities and weakened its nuclear program. Now we are entering the endgame. At dawn begins an economic D-Day, the greatest financial offensive ever marshaled against an adversary. For 47 years, the Islamic Republic of Iran has been a malignant force in the world. Within Iran, a corrupt regime has consigned what would be one of the world's strongest economies to ruin and its enterprising people to repression. Beyond its borders, the Iranian regime maintains a network of proxies that perpetuate its terror. The U.S. has paid an especially grievous price, but we are scarcely alone in facing the scourge. Too often, though, we find ourselves alone in our resolve to thwart it. Iran's enablers purchase and transport its petroleum. They facilitate the flow of its finances through exchange houses and free trade zones. They welcome Iran's flights and maintain registries on its behalf. They turn a blind eye to seaborne fuel transfers and the illicit use of their banks, all while concealing the extent of their complicity. In short, these countries calculate appeasement of the regime to be the safer course, but they would do well to consider the consequences of sustaining it. In the 17th century, French philosopher Blaise Pascal gave enduring expression to the dilemma beneath the temptation. He understood that uncertainty does not absolve men or nations of divine judgment. In fact, it demands a more exacting appraisal of risk and imposes a higher price of error. Pascal's eponymous wager now applies to Iran's lifelines. Nations that, in courting reprieve from Tehran, continue to replenish the very regime from which they seek protection and now exceed the limits of American tolerance. So essentially what he's saying is that we're not just coming for Iran. We're coming for all of Iran's proxies. We're coming for all of those who do business with Iran, and we will punish everyone. I'm glad to see this. What I find very notable is that the Treasury Department sent me a related article. This came out this morning. Then you should know the Secretary of Treasury will give a press conference at 1 o'clock outlining this. But this is very notable because it comes from the Treasury Department. It is an article from Reuters, U.S. Treasury to broaden scope of secondary sanctions on Iran, source says. U.S. Treasury is expected on Monday to broaden the scope of secondary sanctions it's imposed on entities and countries that maintain business ties with Iran as the Trump administration seeks to increase economic pressure on Iran. The U.S. Secretary of Treasury is expected to announce more details at 1 p.m. Eastern. The source said Besant also intended to provide a broader overview of all economic pressure campaigns against Iran that he and the president have described as an economic D-Day. The U.S. has maintained sanctions against Iran for decades, most of which have been aimed at curtailing the country's oil revenue, aviation sector, cryptocurrency, procurement of weapons components, and other military hardware. The sanctions bar designated entities from the dollar-based financial system, but Iran has been successful by standing up new front companies, other entities, and vessel registrations that ignore the sanctions. The source familiar with Besant's plan said the action is likely to reveal additional categories of Iran-related conduct that would be subject to secondary sanctions, making it easier to take action against those. Now, what's notable here is that there was no statement in Scott Besant's op-ed in the Financial Times about China. The word China was not used. It was hinted at, but it was not used. This piece sent by the Treasury Department ends with this. The Treasury in recent months has sanctioned independent Chinese teapot refineries for purchases of Iranian oil and expanded its targeting of the shadow fleet of tankers transporting Iranian oil. A much more powerful tool is the authority to sanction banks in China and other countries that are facilitating transactions with Iran, a step that the Trump administration has so far been unwilling to take amid a delicate trade truce with Beijing. With President Trump and Chinese President Xi Jinping, or President Xi, was scheduled to meet in Washington in late September. New sanctions on Chinese banks could sour prospects for extending a deal struck last November to keep Chinese rare earths flowing and cap U.S. tariffs. The U.S. blockade of Iranian ports has already curbed Chinese offers to purchase Iranian crude, Reuters reported Friday, which may lessen the impact of secondary sanctions on China. We will see. Will we dance around? Because the Chinese are propping up the Iranians. Now there's something else that I should point out here. This is important. We could not do what we're doing but for the United States being the world's reserve currency. And I want to remind you, the Vice President of the United States thinks we should abandon the reserve currency. The Vice President of the United States believes that if we can give up the reserve currency, the United States will be weakened and therefore not able to lead the world and therefore will retreat from the world. The Vice President's worldview is one of weakening the United States, just like Barack Obama wanted to do, and even going further than what Barack Obama wanted to do, on the idea that if we are weak and cannot stand up to nations like Iran, we'll retreat from the world. We'll pull our troops out of the Middle East. We'll come home. We'll say, Western Hemisphere is ours. Y'all take care of the rest of the world. And that's an explosive situation because it would put China in charge of most of the world with its allies, Russia, Cuba, North Korea and Iran. It would make our enemies the more powerful on the planet if the vice president had his way. And the vice president wants to do that by weakening the world's reserve currency, which is us. The sanctions that the Secretary of Treasury intend to impose on secondary sources of Iranian funding can only happen because we are the world's reserve currency. We can block transactions from other countries in ways China can't because those transactions happen in American dollars. So to go with the vice president's worldview would leave us helpless and defenseless against Iran and its allies. But again, that's what the vice president wants, because the vice president actually wants a weakened United States that is unable to lead the world. He thinks that we should stop leading the world, we should mind our own business, that we're a nation in decline, and we should choose to put him in charge of the decline. He doesn't want to undo the decline. The Secretary of Treasury is leveraging American leadership in the world. Now, unfortunately for the President of the United States, we should be talking about this. And at 1 o'clock, the Secretary of Treasury will be speaking. I'll try to bring those remarks live as they happen. But unfortunately for us, the President has decided to start a trade war with Canada. And most of the media is talking about that. You should know that Wall Street expects a taco. Trump always chickens out. That's what they call it, taco. Wall Street is expecting that the president will cave on the sanctions. The Dow is up. NASDAQ is down. S&P is only down by 7. The NASDAQ is down because of tech stocks. But the Dow is up. This is the president. He tweeted this 2 hours ago. Quote, Canada has been ripping off the United States of America for years. Their ridiculously high tariffs on our farmers and farm products have made life impossible for these great American patriots and has long created a $60 billion deficit between our two countries. Not sustainable and not anymore. On January 1st, 2027, tariffs on all cars, trucks, both large and small, automotive parts and steel will be increased to 50%. Build in the U.S. and there will be zero tariffs. Canada will be treated like a state no longer. On trade and in other ways also, they are among the worst nations in the world to deal with. They feel entitled, and yet we don't need Canada. They need us. They do 95% of their business with the United States, with us, the exact opposite. Thank you for your attention to this matter. Now, notice he's punting until January 1st, 2027. He wants to get through the midterms. The Canadians are saying, no, we're going to escalate this. We're going to start imposing tariffs on the United States in September. They want us to feel the pain before the elections. Mark Carney, the Prime Minister of Canada, is an economist. And he's essentially saying, you know what? We're not going to wait until January. We're going to do it now. Canada does 95% of their business with the United States. They are our number one trading partner. We get a lot of raw materials from Canada. Now, the president's conflating, by the way, Canadian tariffs on American goods with the trade deficit and everything else. That's a non sequitur. It's nonsensical. But here's the thing you got to understand. Is the Canadian tariffs are set to be so high that the United States only once in 20 years has triggered the tariffs. They put tariffs in place on American agricultural imports to Canada, but they say we're allowed to import X number, and if you get above this number, there'll be a tariff. We've only gotten above that number once in the last 20 years, so the tariff isn't real for the most part. We don't actually have, our goods aren't actually tariffed going into Canada because the Canadians set the ceiling so high for when the tariff is enacted. We've only crossed that threshold once in the last 20 years. And in that case, Canada, there was a drought in Canada. It had hurt their ag products and they wound up waiving part of that tariff. But the president is now saying that a ridiculously high tariff on farmers and farm products is making life impossible for great American patriots. Ironically, at the same time, the president is going to import beef from Argentina to lower prices, undercutting the farm community in the United States. None of this makes any sense. And the fact that he's trying to kick the can down the road until 27 says at least he's mindful we're 70 days from the midterms. But the Canadians are also mindful of 70 days from the midterms. And so the Canadians said, no, let's start the trade war now. Why wait until January? Let's do it now. Americans tend not to pay attention to their political season until after Labor Day. And so the Canadian Prime Minister has designed their tariffs to go into effect on Labor Day, clearly taking advantage of the American midterms to build pressure against the president of the United States. What are we even doing here? We should be focused on Iran today, not on Canada. And instead, the Canadian tariffs are big news because that actually will have a negative impact on Americans if these Canadian tariffs go into effect on Labor Day.
0: Have something to say?
4: Hello.
0: Call the show. 1-877-97-ERIC. That's 1-877-973-7425. 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
5: President Trump is threatening to raise tariffs on imports of cars, trucks, and auto parts from Canada to 50%. He made the announcement in a Truth Social post this morning after the two countries failed to reach a trade agreement over the weekend. The U.S. will impose tough new sanctions on Iran. Treasury Secretary Scott Bessent says he'll hold a news conference today at 1 o'clock to lay out the economic pressures the administration plans to impose on Iran and its key allies. And San Francisco 49ers owner and CEO Jed York is facing multiple charges after his arrest in East Palestine, Ohio. York was arrested on Sunday and pleaded no contest today to disorderly conduct and possessing criminal tools in Columbiana County.
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5: The American Revolution didn't just create a nation. It sparked a global idea. Beginning in 1775, ordinary citizens took on a powerful empire and won their independence. It proved that freedom is worth fighting for and that people can govern themselves. I'm Isaac Abdel-Messiah, and that's your America 250 moment on WDBO, Orlando's news and talk.
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6: Mike Lester, fiduciary wealth manager and founder of Talon, is in the studio. I'm Cheryl White. And Mike, I want to talk about annuity sales right now.
7: Okay.
6: Yeah, they're through the roof. $464 billion in 2025.
7: And every time you bring it up, they're always through the roof.
6: I know.
7: Okay.
6: Why is that?
7: I think I know why. Doesn't mean I have to agree with it. There is the incentive to promote them. And then I would take it a step further and I would say it's marketing. The more information you get out there, or the more awareness that the insurance industry, which, I mean, all annuities come from insurance companies, just in case some of our listeners don't know. So these are insurance products that are generated by life insurance companies. And it's very, very profitable for not just the insurance companies, but it's also very profitable for the advisors that sell them to promote them. They're both doing well. So the more you can sell, the more you can make, and then the more you want to sell, and marketing makes that happen. You would think that there was a tremendous amount of regulation when it comes to annuities in general and advertising for annuities and all of that.
6: Well, yes.
7: Well, yeah, one would think. And it's not that there aren't rules, and it's not that there isn't regulation, but somebody has to actually enforce it, right, for anything to ever happen. And that's a big, big problem. So the financial services industry, not the insurance industry, but the financial services industry, the more regulated side of it where we are, you know, being fiduciaries and SEC registered, it has been fighting for years to have way, way more regulation and tougher rules and everything else when it comes to the annuities. And they've had a very, very hard time doing it. So I really, really hate that the industry allows the advisors and the insurance companies to state that the money that you get out of your fixed index annuity is income. That's horribly misleading. I haven't experienced that. To me, income is, let's say you had $100,000, you invested it. Let's say you made 10% on your $100,000. Now I've got $110,000. I pull the $10,000 out, I still have $100,000. That was income. I made the money. The fixed index annuities, very, very rarely, if, you know, and over a long enough period of time, in my opinion, never work that way. So if somebody is taking your money, putting it into an account, telling you have to leave it locked up in there for 10 years and saying you get guaranteed income, but every time they send money to your checking account, they're just paying you out of your own pocket, it's not income.
6: If you have questions about annuities or would like to learn more about Mike and the Talon team, call 407-606-6000 and ask about your complimentary comprehensive financial plan, plus the gift of a will and trust, no cost and no obligation. The free will and trust is provided by a group of attorneys at no charge to you.
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3: Welcome back. It is Eric Erickson here, 877-973-7425. Y'all, I started a bit of a controversy, as the British would say, a controversy. I didn't mean to. I'm still getting text messages. I was frustrated yesterday. We have a Dairy Queen by our house, and my son likes their chicken fingers. I am not a Dairy Queen fan, other than I do like an occasional Blizzard. I like the Reese's Peanut Butter Cup with Snicker Bar added. My son likes their chicken fingers and onion rings, and he likes their Oreo Blizzard. So yesterday, I put in a mobile order, and I went, and I waited and waited and waited and waited and waited and waited, waited at the drive-thru order thingy, and no one ever came on. So I drove around to the window, past the employee smoking weed, and I waited at the window. The window was open. They finally showed up. They're like, oh, yeah. They got me my order, and they never got me the Blizzard. They finally got me the Blizzard. Of course, they didn't have onion rings, so I had to have fries. Last week, they were out of everything other than prepackaged frozen desserts. A Dairy Queen was out of ice cream and hamburgers. And that is not unusual for this particular Dairy Queen. They never have onion rings. But I mentioned it on Twitter yesterday. I just said, the worst run Dairy Queen in America is down the street from me in Macon, Georgia. Now, we've got three Dairy Queens in town. Two of them are some of the best run restaurants in town. And this one, literally, they run out of ice cream on a Dairy Queen runs out of ice cream on a regular basis. It is one of the most bizarre things that I have ever encountered in my life, to see a fast food restaurant that is regularly out of the fast food that they sell. And apparently, I've been told by a senior franchise guy at Dairy Queen that they actually sell more burgers than ice cream. I had no idea. I just assumed everybody was going for the Blizzard, but he was telling me that they sell more burgers than ice cream, which makes it even more maddening how often this particular Dairy Queen is out of hamburgers. I have no idea. The employees are usually in the parking lot smoking weed, and they're not inside. It's just bizarre. But I am still getting text messages from people around the country saying, my Dairy Queen is great. This is the best-rated Dairy Queen in my town. Apparently, there's a Dairy Queen in Sylvester, Georgia that's the highest-rated Dairy Queen in the Southeast United States. I bet they're never out of onion rings and blizzards. Just what a bizarre thing to be out of if you're a Dairy Queen. All right. 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
5: Good afternoon, Central Florida. It is 12:30 p.m. here at WDBO News in Orlando. I'm Isaac Abdel-Messiah with our top story. UK officials blaming Iran for a recent cyber attack on a British power plant. Fox's Stephanie Bennett reporting from London.
9: Iran is now turning to a digital battlefield as hackers have been blamed for an unprecedented cyber attack that shut down a small energy facility in the UK for 4 days back in July. Experts say it's a possible warning exposing major security flaws. UK Energy Minister Michael Shanks wrote on X there was no threat to the wider grid and nobody lost power, while not commenting on who was behind the incident or when or where it happened. Shanks said the government and industry had taken the incident seriously. It comes possibly in retaliation against the UK over allowing the U.S. to use British bases for so-called defensive operations in the Middle East. Iran has a long history of waging cyber warfare. Earlier this year, Tehran was accused of targeting critical water systems in multiple U.S. states. In London, Stephanie Bennett, Fox News.
5: The defense rested Monday without calling any witnesses in the trial of Jalen Edgar, who is accused of killing 2 people and injuring 7 others in a downtown Orlando shooting on Halloween during the year 2024. Edgar did not testify, and his attorneys did not make an opening statement. The judge is now instructing the jury before deliberations begin. In written letters, Edgar says he was experiencing, quote, extreme mental or emotional disturbance during the shooting, but understood that it did not erase his responsibility. His attorney told the court Monday that there was no evidence to establish an insanity defense. President Trump is threatening to raise tariffs on imports of cars, trucks, and auto parts from Canada to 50%. He made the announcement in a Truth Social post this morning after the two countries failed to reach a trade agreement over the weekend. Trump says, quote, Canada has been ripping off the United States of America for years. He also added that their ridiculously high tariffs on our farmers and farm products has made life impossible for these, quote, great American patriots. On Saturday morning, Canadian Prime Minister Mark Carney gave a speech calling the U.S. terms a, quote, bad deal and claimed America has changed. And remember to tap the WDBO Pays Your Bills button in the WDBO app and enter the word charge. 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It's the word charge. It is now 12:32 here at WDBO News in Orlando. I'm Isaac Abdel Messiah.
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6: I'm Channel 9 meteorologist Cassandra Crimi, tracking an afternoon with daytime highs in the low to mid-90s. We'll hit 93 in Orlando, partly cloudy skies with a 30% chance for sea breeze showers and storms. We'll keep the lower rain pattern in place tomorrow as well before better chances for rain return through the end of the week. From Channel 9 Eyewitness News and meteorologist Cassandra Crimi.
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7: 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From the WDBO Traffic Center, I'm Rito Grant.
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8: Hello and welcome. It is Eric Erickson. I am delighted that you have chosen to tune in so that I can give you the news. I try to give you the truth. Sometimes you don't like it. I'm not here to spin. So what's notable is the spin regime is interesting here. I mentioned, and in fact, if you subscribe to the show notes, I did the show notes myself today because the person in charge got a stomach bug from his kids and hung out on my front porch last night. This is what the president of the United States put on social media. Canada has been ripping off the United States of America for years. Their ridiculously high tariffs on our farmers and farm products has made life impossible for these great American patriots and has long created a $60 billion deficit between our two countries. Not sustainable and not anymore. On January 1st, 2027, tariffs on all cars, trucks, both large and small, automotive parts and steel will be increased to 50%. Build in the U.S. and there will be zero tariffs. Canada will be treated like a state no longer. On trade and in other ways also, they are among the worst nations in the world to deal with. They feel entitled, and yet we don't need Canada. They need us. They do 95% of their business with the U.S. With us, the exact opposite. Thank you for your attention to this matter, President Donald J. Trump. So the president has said he will start tariffs on January 1st, 2027. The Prime Minister of Canada says, no, no, let's start on Labor Day in the United States. There's a reason the Prime Minister of Canada has decided to do that. The Prime Minister of Canada is an economist. Unlike a lot of the people who whisper the presidency or who claim to be an economist, the Canadian Prime Minister actually is a trained economist. And the president says he will postpone the tariffs until January 1st. And Mark Carney says this is a trade war. And the day after Labor Day, he's going to apply counter tariffs on $20 billion of U.S. products. We take this step reluctantly, he said, but there is little choice to do this. He says the administration trade talks broke down on Friday. The U.S. put import taxes on 50% of items such as plywood, liquor, electrical equipment, and hockey gear from Canada. We got attacked. As a result, he says, we're gonna do it back and we're going to do this to the United States. So the president comes out and says, wait, we're going to do it on January 1st of next year. And Carney has said, you know, we're going to go on and do it before your midterm elections. It's actually a smart move by Canada's prime minister to do it that way. Now, let me read you. Let me read you this. By punching back, the Canadian prime minister is taking an economic and political gamble, balancing short-term pain with longer-term strategy. U.S. officials indicated Friday that if Canada retaliated, they have options to escalate, raising the possibility of a spiraling trade war between the two countries that exchanged almost $900 billion of goods and services last year. Carney said talks fell apart for a number of reasons. One involved Trump's auto tariffs, which are set at 25% on the non-U.S. content in a Canadian-made vehicle. The negotiating teams discussed lowering that to 15%, but the U.S. didn't want to extend that tariff relief to medium to heavy-duty trucks, such as the kind currently going into production at Ford's factory in Toronto. The U.S. also sought to limit Canada's trade deals with other countries and made demands on cultural and French-related issues that were unacceptable. He added the tension isn't good news for talks around the U.S.-Mexico-Canada agreement, which entered into rolling reviews after Trump declined to renew it in July. So the bottom line here for the Canadians is they're willing to take an economic hit, and the Canadians are extremely united. From the most conservative Canadian to the most liberal Canadian, they're all kind of mad at Donald Trump. They feel like Donald Trump is bullying them. In fact, this is British Columbia's premier talking to CNN.
9: Well, I mean, you just have to listen to the words the president says. He would like Canada to become the 51st state. We are proud and we're happy about our relationship with Americans. We like our American partners and friends. But there is a line. We are a separate country. We have our own vision for the country and for where we'd like to go. And we will never be the 51st state. The idea that the president could impose on Canada obligations about who we trade with and who we can't trade with, and then simultaneously hit us with massive tariffs and give us poor access to the American market, it makes no sense. And unless you understand that he's interested in turning Canada the 51st state, and we're not.
8: That's part of the problem here. There's this big movement that is getting buzz among conservatives in the United States that Alberta wants to have a referendum seceding from Canada, and that's not really true. I've seen a number of conservatives mention this. Alberta, Canada does not want to have a referendum on leaving Canada. Alberta wants to have a referendum on whether or not it should have a referendum. If they had a referendum on leaving Canada, it would lose, so the secessionist movement is hoping they can at least get agreement that maybe they should have the conversation, and that's going to fail, by the way. Contrary to what you may believe online, most conservative people in Alberta, Canada, with few exceptions, are actually to the left of most Americans. In Alberta, by the way, the median income in Alberta, Canada is less than that of Mississippi. The Canadians are not as wealthy as we are. In fact, a lot of Americans have this idea that somehow we're being taken advantage of and poor us. We're so poor. And yes, to some degree, we are being taken advantage of, but also concurrent to that, we're way better off and financially more successful than any other country on the planet, including the Canadians. Every Canadian province is poorer than the poorest American state in terms of median income, which is remarkable. The problem is, why are we doing this now? We got economic D-Day against Iran, and we're willing to impose and leverage economic sanctions against Iran's trading partners, which is a good thing. And by the way, the Canadians support us on that. The problem is that a trade war with Canada, where the Canadians have decided to escalate it to happen now, is not fantastic. It hurts Americans in the pocketbooks right before the midterms, when economic uncertainty is one of the bigger issues in the United States at this moment. The president, of course, because of those economic issues, is deciding to import cheaper Argentinian beef into the United States. The ranchers are furious. I follow several ranchers online. There's that Good Ranchers company. There's some local farms here in Georgia where I've gotten beef from. I follow them online. They're all furious at the president for this. This is the president talking about this.
10: Question is, what do you have to say to U.S. farmers who feel that the deal is benefiting Argentina more than it is them, as look, they are a look, top
11: Argentina's
10: farmer.
11: Fighting for its life, young lady. You don't know anything about it. They're fighting for their life. Nothing's benefiting Argentina. They're fighting for their life. You understand what that means? They have no money. They have no anything. They're fighting so hard to survive. If I can help them survive in a free world, I happen to like the president of Argentina. I think he's trying to do the best he can. But don't make it sound like they're doing great. They are dying. All right? They're dying.
12: What do you mean by beef?
8: They're dying, he says. American farmers are saying the same thing about themselves. We have the lowest beef herd, cattle herd, in this country that we've had, if ever, for quite a long time, at least since World War II. Our cattle herd has shrunk. Part of the shrinking, if you talk to the farmers, is... there's been disease, there have been other issues, takes a long time to raise the cattle, and also the butchers, the slaughterhouses that kind of run the ring around the ranchers are paying less and less for beef, so the farmers have essentially bred less cattle, so they get more per cow from the slaughterhouses. As a way to make ends meet, they have been subsidized pretty heavily by the federal government for some time, and they're kind of mad about what the president is doing right now. But I got to tell the farmers out there who are upset, there are far more Americans who consume beef than raise cows, and those Americans are furious about the price of beef. They don't blame the farmers, but they're furious with the price of beef. And if you want the president of the United States of America to be protected from the Democrats, who are pretty hostile to the ranchers because the cows fart and emit methane, and they're very upset about that, the Democrats are,

0: kid who wants it. But he texts me, and he says, one of the big things that scares the death out of me, he's such a good Christian, it scares the death out of him, not the hell out of him. The death out of me is the majority of our lumber for building houses comes through Canada. And if they're talking about a huge tariff, we're already teetering on the edge, not only with home affordability, but just sales, especially with interest rates, from some major economists that I was with last week saying we're not going to see an interest rate drop till they predict 2029. Couple of things, and it's going to cripple not only affordable housing, but I think housing in general, costs to build prices are already through the roof. I just don't know how we can sustain any higher than what does that do to the economy. Enough is enough. Yeah, I don't know if you guys realize this, but a large amount of our imported steel and lumber, aluminum and stuff goes to the housing market, and those prices, they've just gone up thanks to this trade war.
1: Honest.
0: Putting your trust in me to tell you what's going on.
1: Transparent.
0: I need you to know this from the bottom of my heart.
1: Giving you the information without the noise.
0: My job isn't to tell you what you want to hear, it's to tell you the truth.
1: It's the Eric Erickson Show. Now, the three big things you need to know, powered by Mark Spain Real Estate.
2: The U.S. will announce tough new sanctions on Iran soon. Treasury Secretary Scott Bessent is set to hold a news conference shortly to lay out the economic pressures the administration plans to impose on Iran and its key allies. San Francisco 49ers owner and CEO Jed York is facing multiple charges on suspicion of engaging in prostitution after his arrest in East Palestine, Ohio. York was arrested on Sunday and pled no contest today. And the former Illinois sheriff's deputy convicted of fatally shooting Sonia Massey in her home in 2024 has died. Sean Grayson's attorney announced his death on Sunday. Grayson was 6 months into his 20-year sentence for second-degree murder.
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1: If one of you knows my friend Drew Ryan, tell him he's got a Van Allen golf putter on the way. 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You will not regret it. Y'all, I had a golf lesson on Friday evening, and it was one of the best golf lessons I've ever had. It actually was. All we did was work on straighten the back leg, and then straighten the front leg. Don't have to swing very far. I'm still feeling a little bit. But I actually got the balls off the ground and hit them straight before. I mean, I was impressed with myself. And then I didn't have the money to pay the golf instructor, so I got to work on that. I'm going to get good because I keep getting asked to play in these charity events, and I'm just not good enough. I would embarrass myself. And everybody's like, oh, no, I'm a bad golfer too. What I have found is most people, when they say they're a bad golfer, they're really not, and I am, and it aggravates me, but I'm going to get better. When we come back, I have tried very hard to understand my friends who oppose data centers, and I want to explain to you why there is so much opposition. I think I know why, and just bear with me, and some of you will be nodding along. Now, let me tell you about Vision Computers, because they can build you a great computer. 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
3: 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Orlando's news, weather, and traffic starts now.
4: 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It is 1 o'clock here at WDBO News in Orlando. I'm Isaac Abdelmessiah. 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And now to our top story. The Lindsey Clancy trial is nearing its conclusion. Today, jurors are hearing from a rebuttal witness called by the prosecution, who claims Clancy didn't exhibit the signs of postpartum psychosis. Clancy is accused of deliberately killing her three children back in 2023. More from ABC's Peter Harlambos, who says closing arguments are expected to begin this week.
5: Prosecutors have a lot to sum up here. In total, with these rebuttal witnesses, 74 different witnesses over the course of more than 4 weeks that they're going to have to concisely summarize for all of these jurors. And then also another thing is this charge conference. How is the judge going to instruct the jury on the law in this case? How should they interpret the law? Especially considering about how complex this case has become, that jury charge is really going to be critical for this jury to begin their deliberations.
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7: I'm Channel 9 Eyewitness News meteorologist Daniel McFarland, and we are watching some small rain chances out there for today. More details coming up.
4: It is currently about 88 degrees, 90 degrees here in Orlando and partly sunny. I'm Isaac Abdel-Messiah, continuing our team coverage. The top Democrat in the House, Hakeem Jeffries, and President Trump's son-in-law, Jared Kushner, have reportedly gotten together to look for common ground, NBC's Ryan Nobles reports.
8: A source familiar with the meeting telling NBC News the two recently met privately to discuss areas where Democrats could work with the president. The New York Times, which first reported the encounter, said it happened in recent weeks, and that housing, immigration, and the high cost of living were among the topics.
4: The reported meeting comes ahead of a critical midterm election to determine which party will control Congress for the remainder of Trump's term. Week 2 of the NFL preseason finished up last night with the Titans beating the Seahawks 19-16, scoring 10 points in the fourth quarter compared to Seattle's 0. Tennessee was down 16-3 after the first quarter, but rallied to clinch a victory against the reigning Super Bowl champions. In other NFL news, Raiders running back and 2025 first-round pick Ashton Jeanty had to be carted off the field during the team's practice session on Sunday with an apparent ankle sprain. The Browns have lost pass rusher Alex Wright for the season with an Achilles injury, while the Chargers have put center Tyler Biadasz on season-ending injury reserve with a torn ACL. Let us know who you'll be rooting for this NFL season and what you expect to see from your favorite team by sounding off in the open mic feature in the WDBO app. And remember to tap the WDBO Pays Your Bills button in the WDBO app and enter the word charge. 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It's the word charge. It is now 103 here at WDBO News in Orlando. I'm Isaac Abdel-Messiah.
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1: I'm Channel 9 meteorologist Cassandra Crimi, tracking an afternoon with daytime highs in the low to mid-90s. We'll hit 93 in Orlando. Partly cloudy skies with a 30% chance for sea breeze showers and storms. We'll keep the lower rain pattern in place tomorrow as well before better chances for rain return through the end of the week. From Channel 9 Eyewitness News and meteorologist Cassandra Crimi.
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2: Expressways crash-free. I-4 east and westbound moving entirely up to speed. A crash on OBT at the 417. A crash near Coosie at Eagle Creek Sanctuary. A crash Aloma at Cimarron. A crash Eastgate at Conroy. A crash Winter Garden Vineland at Calypso K Way. From the WTBO Traffic Center, I'm Rito Grant.
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3: Welcome. It is Eric Erickson here across the nation. The Secretary of Treasury has begun speaking. I'm going to jump straight into his remarks here.
4: Forsaken conclusion of nations that still finance the Iranian threat in the hopes of evading it. It is no longer acceptable to operate in the gray spaces of this conflict. Countries cannot claim they are blind to enabling this activity. Iran's enablers purchase, transport its petroleum. They facilitate the flow of its finances through exchange houses and free trade zones. They welcome Iran's flights and maintain registries on its behalf. They turn a blind eye to seaborne fuel transfers and overland transits. They condone illicit use of their banks, all the while concealing the extent of their complicity. The president is making phone calls to world leaders with specific requests to cease their interactions with the regime. We are already seeing results. Over the weekend, comments from Iranian leadership clearly acknowledged the effect of this campaign, and nations that facilitate any interactions with the regime should quickly heed our message. Those who stand with the United States will reap the rewards of our partnership. Those who tether themselves to the Iranian regime should expect to share in the isolation of a withering regime. Teams from Treasury, State, and the U.S. military are now meeting with their global counterparts to tell them that the United States expects action. Every country has a defined timeline to shut down activities we have identified. If they do not take action, we will do so unilaterally through Treasury authorities. For example, every branch of Bank Millet must be shuttered and dark. And let me be clear, any entity that facilitates money laundering on behalf of Iran will be removed from the U.S. dollar system. The clock just started ticking. The new sectoral sanctions determinations issued today target five of Iran's most vital lifelines that it exploits in other countries: digital assets, technology, gold, aviation, and shipping. These measures broaden secondary sanctions risk for anyone foolish enough to continue conducting business with this regime and will accelerate the speed with which we pursue them. As I speak, Treasury's Office of Foreign Assets Control is also sanctioning over 60 entities, individuals, and vessels around the world that enable the Iranian regime to procure illicit nuclear and missile technology, conduct cyber operations, and generate oil revenue. This is a sustained campaign to collapse every last option for Iran. Let there be no ambiguity as to the position of the United States. An economic engagement of any kind with this murderous regime will expose those responsible to the full reach of American power. For decades, this regime has drawn strength from a calculus that regards Iranian retaliation as certain and American enforcement as negotiable. Under President Trump, that era is over. To the ordinary soldiers supporting this regime, as more and more of your paychecks stop or are supposedly just delayed, ask whether your commanders are leading your country to triumph or to ruin. And recall that the Berlin Wall fell when ordinary soldiers decided not to shoot at their own people. And to those who enable Tehran, do not discount the cost of testing Washington's resolve. No nation should expect to enjoy the rewards of our system while helping those who seek to destroy it. It is now a time for world leaders to make a decision between prosperity and isolation, peace and terror, America and Iran. The campaign we begin today will gather force with every day that follows, and it will not end until this regime stands alone. With that, I welcome your questions.
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4: David from Reuters.
5: Hi, thanks, Secretary. One of the most powerful tools you have at your disposal is the ability to impose secondary sanctions on banks and financial institutions that facilitate transactions for Iran. Chinese banks have often been talked about being targeted, but we don't see any of those institutions targeted here. Is that something that is coming in this campaign, or is the very delicate trade truce with China something that could prohibit you from, you know, going that far and taking that very big step?
4: We want to make clear here today that no one is above the reach of U.S. sanctions, that if they facilitate transactions and are part of the ecosystem that turns Iranian oil into money, into repression, they will be targeted. We find that the best way to engage with countries is through quiet diplomacy, and we are level setting with every country to tell them our expectations. We know who they are, they know who they are, so when the hammer of U.S. Treasury actions falls upon them, they will have no one to blame but themselves. So, Richard from CBS.
6: Thank you, sir. Thank you. You said the president is calling world leaders with specific asks and that there is a defined timeline. Who is he calling and what are the asks?
4: We're not going to name names. That we've already seen some results, and that I am confident the president, as you all know, is quite persuasive, and we are following his calls up with calls from visits and calls from the State Department and from the U.S. Treasury, expecting them, or telling them, the leaders, and the countries, and the entities exactly what we expect and the timelines. And I would expect that very quickly, if they do not respond, then you will see the ramifications of their actions.
6: Can you say how far the timelines are?
4: Again, I'm not going to set timelines, but we do not have infinite patience here.
3: We're listening to Scott
7: Bessent's
3: press
7: conference about Iran sanctions. Thank you so much, Mr. Secretary. Jennifer Schonberger with Yahoo Finance. You just said moments ago that no one is above U.S. sanctions. What specific secondary sanctions or penalties is Treasury prepared to levy against Chinese banks and shipping firms if they do not comply? And then secondly, as you look to take these unprecedented sanctions, you've also said that as the Iran conflict fades and oil prices recede, that will help bring down long-term bond yields. In the meantime, you have mentioned your toolkit, and I'm curious if you are looking at term bond yields. In the meantime, you have mentioned your toolkit, and I'm curious if you are looking at reducing auction sizes for longer term dated treasury debt going forward, and what other actions you may consider from that toolkit.
4: Yeah, well, why don't we work backwards? We issued the quarterly refunding announcement 2.5 weeks ago. We are going to continue with our regular program of auctions. So you will be hearing from us again at the beginning of next quarter. In terms of, as I said, every country, every entity should know that they should be prepared to face U.S. sanctions. And no one is above this. We are going to hold everyone accountable, and this is economic asphyxiation of this regime. And Jennifer, as I said, no one should test our resolve. So, Josh from New York Post.
6: You said you weren't going to name names, but there's been some reports that the United Arab Emirates is among some of the first nations to take seriously these words from the United States to cut off all business interactions with Iran. Is UAE leading the way in this respect?
4: I would think that the actions that they took last week were not coincident, but likely causal. And I would expect that we would see a broad array of countries taking similar actions as we continue our engagement. The UAE have been very good partners and have taken the brunt of the Iranian attacks in the Gulf. And what have these countries gotten over the years from appeasing Iran? They were subject to violent attacks. While we were bombing Iran, they were bombing them. So it shows that with this regime, appeasement does not work. And on the other side, with this regime, trying to buy appeasement will no longer work in the eyes of the United States of America. And I want to emphasize that we are spreading out across the world as we speak, that you will see a wave of sanctions when you leave this meeting today, and you should expect that cadence to continue. And I would expect that you will see a major announcement of a financial institution being sanctioned by the end of this week.
8: Hint, hint, hint.
4: Samira from Sky.
3: There's one more question here we'll get to. The delay is they're passing a microphone around.
4: I'm looking for Samira from Sky.
9: Al Jazeera, and what did you do
4: to No, hi.
10: Does the United States and President Trump still want Canada to become a state? He did say that they're getting all the benefits of being a state.
3: What a worthless question.
10: We're
3: here on Iran and you're asking about this?
4: I think he would like Canada to come to the table and negotiate in good faith. They were offered quite a good deal last week. They chose to reject it. Unfortunately, Prime Minister Carney rose to power on an anti-American, anti-Trump platform. I believe he was more than 20 points behind. And, he seems to have gone back to his old playbook. And I think one has to ask oneself, is he trying to benefit himself, the Liberal Party, or the Canadian people? Because they were offered a very good job.
3: I feel like I got to do one more legitimate question here.
11: Thank you to Secretary Bessent. If I could shift to bond yields quickly, we saw them tick down today after some turbulence and going up last week. Can you tell us if there's any possibility that there'll be more bond buybacks anytime soon?
4: Again, we haven't bought a single bond yet. The next time we have an operation is September 9th, so we will see on September 9th. All right. One more. Let's see. You in the front.
3: You in the front. Whatever your name is.
12: You described this as an economic D-Day, but D-Day wasn't a threat of an invasion, and the U.S. didn't give a timeline to Germany. So why not impose the sanctions today?
4: We are giving everyone the opportunity to remedy bad behavior. Why would I want to blow up the global financial system? We believe that it is important to level set and give people a cure period, but they should know that that will move very quickly and that we are serious. Secondary sanctions are a very powerful tool, and we here at Treasury, this is Jean Lang, the acting undersecretary for terrorism finance, and in the terrorism finance department and at OFAC, the reason we are able to use secondary sanctions is because we do not take their use lightly. So
3: we'll leave it there. That's the Secretary of Treasury, Scott Bessent. So secondary sanctions are not going to go into effect yet. We're going to reach out to financial institutions and countries around the world. We're going to tell them, here's what's coming if you don't comply with what we're doing. I don't expect China to comply. I think China's going to tell us to pound sand. The UAE has led the way. Iran has largely passed through its economy through Dubai and cryptocurrency exchanges there. Dubai is now saying, nope, you're not going to be able to do this anymore. Even when the world war was going on, Dubai let it slide. Not anymore. We'll see what the rest of the world does. We've just been listening to Scott Bessent, the Secretary of the Treasury, saying that economic D-Day against Iran is coming. It'll blow up the global banking system if countries do not comply with what we want.
0: Those who love him, listen to find out what he's going to say next. Those who disagree with him, also listen to see what he's going to say next. It's the Eric Erickson Show. Now, the three big things you need to know, powered by Mark Spain Real Estate.
8: The White House is unveiling what it calls its, quote, economic D-Day for Iran. Treasury Secretary Scott Bessent says the new sanctions amount to an economic onslaught against Iran to further isolate it from the rest of the world. A Democratic congressman is reviving a push to impeach President Trump. Texas lawmaker Al Green introduced articles of impeachment against Trump on Monday today as his party weighs how to confront Trump ahead of November's key midterm elections. And thousands of people are under evacuation orders in Reno, Nevada, as a fast-moving wildfire threatens the northern part of the city. Around 42,000 people have been ordered out because of the Hawk Fire, a blaze that's burned 15,000 acres since starting Saturday.
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13: In 1869, at Promontory Summit, Utah, a final spike connecting east and west. The Transcontinental Railroad cut travel time from months to days, opening new frontiers and accelerating trade, helping transform a growing nation into a connected economic power. I'm Greg Rhodes, and that's your America 250 moment on WDBO, Orlando's news and talk.
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3: My friends in San Diego, are we still doing this? Seriously. Those of you listening on Kogo this afternoon, this is how your city council decided to start its city council meeting today.
25: We respectfully acknowledge that the Kumeyaay Nation are the original inhabitants of the unceded land now known as San Diego. Despite enduring the horrors of genocide and colonization, the Kumeyaay spirit remains unbroken. We honor the resilience of their ancestors who fought to protect their land and culture. Today, they carry their legacy forward, ensuring that their traditions continue to thrive in gratitude and strength. We stand with the Kumeyaay Nation, connected to our past and committed to a thriving future.
3: Really? We're still doing land acknowledgement? I thought woke 1.0 was crazy and gone. No, no. A land acknowledgement. Who did they take the land from? And also, who took the land from them? It wasn't us. Why are you named San Diego? Something in Spanish. Hint, hint on who took over. And yet we're apologizing. This is nonsense. Your city council did a land acknowledgement. Well, that's a wackadoo leftist thing. I make no apologies for this. The American Indians took land from American Indians, and then the Spanish, the French, and the British took it. And then we won a revolution, and now it's ours and tough. You're better off because of us. I make no apologies about it. Proud American, no reason to do a land acknowledgement. Shameful, shameful, shameful thing that San Diego City Council did. You should go snuggle under your cozy earth sheets and ponder that in San Diego. 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
8: Good afternoon, Central Florida. It is 1:30 p.m. here at WDBO News in Orlando. I'm Isaac Abdel-Messiah with our top story. Treasury Secretary Scott Bessent announced a new round of sanctions against Iran Monday as talks over reopening the Strait of Hormuz have stalled. The Treasury Secretary says the sanctions target Iran's economic partners.
2: Our objective is to sever every economic lifeline that sustains this tyrannical regime until Tehran stands alone.
8: Iran says it will respond harshly to the new sanctions and warned any country's support for the sanctions will be seen as a, quote, act of war. Ship traffic through the Strait of Hormuz is reportedly up 400% in the past 2 weeks, but is still down significantly compared to the baseline before the U.S. launched attacks on Iran earlier this year. San Francisco 49ers owner and CEO Jed York is facing multiple charges after his arrest in East Palestine, Ohio.
5: York was arrested on Sunday. This morning, he pleaded not guilty to two misdemeanor charges of disorderly conduct and possessing criminal tools. KRON-TV reports the prosecution amended a charge of engaging in prostitution to disorderly conduct. York was sentenced to 2 days in jail with credit for 1 day served and fined $1,150. The 46-year-old York has a wife and two sons. He could be disciplined by the NFL under the personal conduct policy. I'm Daniel Martindale.
8: The Florida Department of Health is warning residents about harmful blue-green algae toxins in Seminole County's Lake Howell. Folks around should avoid water with visible algae blooms and keep pets away from affected areas. Health officials say eating fish caught in the lake can also be dangerous. Blue-green algae can produce toxins that may make people, pets, and wildlife sick. And today is Monday, August 24th, the 236th day of 2026. There are still 129 days left in the year. It was on this day in 1992 that Hurricane Andrew smashed into Florida. The storm resulted in 65 deaths and caused more than $26 billion in damage across Florida, Louisiana, and the Bahamas. In the hardest hit city of Homestead, nearly 99% of all mobile homes were completely obliterated. And after crossing Florida and moving through the Gulf of Mexico, Andrew made a second landfall near Morgan City, Louisiana on August 26th as a Category 3 storm, causing an additional $1 billion in damage. It is now 1:32 here at WDBO News in Orlando. I'm Isaac Abdel-Messiah.
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11: I'm Channel 9 meteorologist Cassandra Crimi, tracking an afternoon with daytime highs in the low to mid-90s. We'll hit 93 in Orlando. Partly cloudy skies with a 30% chance for sea breeze showers and storms. We'll keep the lower rain pattern in place tomorrow as well before better chances for rain return through the end of the week. From Channel 9 Eyewitness News and meteorologist Cassandra Crimi.
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12: Expressways crash-free, delays I-4 eastbound 192 to 535, I-4 westbound currently with no delays. Crash along OBT at the 417, a crash Narcoosi at Eagle Creek Sanctuary, a crash Aloma at Cimarron, a crash Eastgate at Conroy, a crash Alafaya at Challenger. From the WDBO Traffic Center, I'm Rito Grant.
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3: Welcome back. Before we move on, I want to go to Dayton, Ohio. Amanda has been waiting patiently. Welcome to the show, Amanda. How are you?
13: I'm doing well. How are you?
3: I'm great. What's going on?
13: So I wanted to talk a little bit about Canada. So there's one tiny benefit that I think we haven't quite talked about. If Canada were to become a state, I used to work as an aide at the Ohio State House. And one of the things I worked on is H.R. 194 of the 134th General Assembly. It was to urge Canada to be added to the Religious Freedom Special Watch List, because during COVID, we realized how many pastors were being either thrown in jail, given tremendous fines, just doing even small assemblies. And so Ohio as a state does $8 billion worth of trade because of the fuel lines that go underneath Lake Erie. And so we were like, okay, we're noticing this. It's not even just during the beginning of COVID, 2020, first few months or whatever. This is going well into 2021. It finally passed in June of 2022. And while I was working on this, I received so many phone calls to my office saying the problem is every time we fight this in court, the courts uphold these because our Charter of Rights and Freedoms say that we have these things similar to the U.S. However, it is subject to reasonable limits. It can be altered. Your rights and your constitution are absolute. So that's the pro, if they were to become a state, it's just they would have more absolute freedoms. Their stuff is all just kind of subject to what they consider a reasonable limit.
3: Yeah. I think a lot of Americans forget Canada actually has a king. And so their constitution is not as firm as ours, because one of the aspects of the English common law that is translated to most Commonwealth countries other than those like us that broke off in revolution is that you don't have absolute rights when you live under a king. And that is translated from English common law, because the king is above the law. The king is the law. So if there are rights that might be considered hostile to the king, and free speech is one of those, that law is not an absolute law. Now, the downside of this, and thanks very much for the call, the downside of this is if the Canadians were to become Americans, you'd bring a whole lot of people into our country who don't share our values or rights, aren't familiar with them, and they would start trying to have an impact on our country and shift us away from an absolutist position on free speech. And also, they're all poorer than us. We would have to have an economic bailout of the new states. The persecution of Christians in Canada is a real thing. 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I have spent way more time than I ever intended in the last few weeks on the defense of the flock cameras of data centers, and a lot of my friends disagree with me. I want to do something some people are not capable of doing, but I want to accurately express to you the opposition, whether it's the cameras or the data centers. I wrote about this. I spent 3 days writing, editing, revising. And then I ran it and saw that the computer says that it was mostly AI generated. It was not. And a buddy of mine who is a prominent former editor of the Associated Press, he reached out to me and says this happens to him all the time. And he says this is probably proof that the AI algorithms learned how to write based on reading us, because I'm a syndicated host and probably pulled in all my stuff. It's like, you know, that makes a ton of sense because I can write all my stuff. I do run it through Claude to do proofreading because it's better than Grammarly. But inevitably, everything is like, ah, this is probably written by AI. I assure you I wrote this. I spent 3 days writing and revising, and I think it's funny that AI has decided I write like AI. No, AI writes like me. They were trained on my writing, clearly. I want to explain to those of you who do support the data centers, do support the cameras with restrictions like me, why there's so much out there. And so let me put it to you this way. So in April of 2020, San Clemente, California, dumped 37 tons of sand into a skate park to keep the teenagers out of it. Y'all remember when this happened? Venice, California. And cities did the same thing. They poured sand into the skate parks. Sheriff's deputies in Los Angeles arrested a man for paddleboarding by himself in the Pacific Ocean. Cities around the country, particularly in blue states, unbolted basketball rims. The mayor of Los Angeles told people that snitches get rewards, and brother, the people snitched. They called the tip lines on neighbors whose grandkids came over and had people rounded up. While that was happening, Gavin Newsom very famously enjoyed a dinner at the French Laundry that the media chose to ignore. This is where the opposition for the data centers and the cameras come from. The sand, the paddle boards, the missing basketball rims, the rewarded snitches, the elite hypocrisy. It's affecting all sorts of stuff, including things beyond COVID, like the data centers. In March of 2020, Americans did what they were told. People closed businesses. Local governments closed schools, families canceled funerals. They waited for our elected officials and public health officials to tell us what to do because they told us 2 weeks would stop the spread and people trusted their institutions. Civic trust is limited, and the press and the politicians, the bureaucrats, the experts, the elite, they all violated that trust, and now it's gone. The virus showed up. The data came. The virus mutated. The data changed. The people in charge never changed. We knew early on that children weren't meaningful vectors for the spread of COVID, but the bureaucrats, the politicians, and the teachers' unions, they kept school doors closed anyway. Parents were forced to stay home with their kids. They saw how atrocious our public education had become, and the students, after being shut out of the schools when they finally went back, regressed. Test scores nosedived. Masks weren't stopping the virus, and yet they insisted we still wear the masks. We got an army of mentally deranged progressive women. They were harassing people at the local Walmart for not wearing a mask, and now they're still wearing masks. You take a plane ride to any progressive enclave in this country, and you will see people on the planes, they're typically white, still wearing the masks. I give a little bit of a pass to a lot of the black citizens I see wearing masks because the black community, if you're white, you don't understand how devastated so many parts of the country were that were majority black because of COVID. But the white people in the progressive enclaves, they're always wearing their masks on planes. Go to San Francisco, go to Washington, D.C., go to New York. You're always going to find white people in comfortable shoes wearing the masks because they're mentally deranged. They're not immunocompromised. We knew early on COVID spread indoors, not outdoors. But California filled in the skate parks anyway. When Brian Kemp reopened the state of Georgia, the first state to reopen, Florida, the Atlantic ran a story calling it an experiment in human sacrifice. President Trump attacked him, Dr. Fauci attacked him, Stacey Abrams attacked him, and Georgia was the first state to recover economically after COVID. CNN had Chris Cuomo interview his brother Andrew, then the governor of New York. Cuomo's policies led to many needless deaths of senior citizens. It turns out While CNN was elevating him, Andrew was harassing women, and Chris Cuomo was not exactly keeping quarantined even after he got COVID. They ran a big orchestrated welcome back to society Chris Cuomo thing after it turns out he'd already been outside violating his quarantine and getting in a fight with a cyclist. Remember Daniel Ufelder? CNN put him on all the time. He was dressed as the Grim Reaper to protest Ron DeSantis opening beaches in Florida. The evidence already showed sunshine was best and disinfected. COVID wasn't spreading at the beaches, but California kept the beaches closed, and CNN looked at the open beaches as vectors of death. When senior citizens were dying in Florida, in New York nursing homes, Ron DeSantis read the research, disagreed with public health officials, and told people with COVID to stay out of nursing homes. He got attacked by CNN and Andrew Cuomo, and DeSantis was right, but he was vilified. Rachel Maddow looked into her camera on TV one night and insisted if everyone got the COVID vaccine, it would kill COVID. It would stop it in its tracks, and it didn't. Private businesses fired people who didn't get the COVID vaccine. Governments did too. The vaccine still proved incapable of stopping the virus, and the media just moved the goalposts. When small business owners begged to reopen so they could make a mortgage payment, the press and the political class and a lot of

0: You want the cameras? You got to rebuild the trust you lost. That's not my fault. I want them. I want them both with restrictions. I think they're good. I think they're useful. But you don't have to worry about me. You got to worry about most people who are concerned because you told us the cameras would turn us into a police state and that was a good thing. And the data centers would take away our jobs and that was a good thing. The people who are concerned, they're just taking you at your word. Rebuild the trust and maybe you can get some trust back to do the things you want.
1: 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It's the Eric Erickson Show. Now, the three big things you need to know, powered by Mark Spain Real Estate.
2: Speaking from the Treasury Department on Monday, Bessent says Operation, quote, economic outcast will cut off Iran from exporting oil and from other trade. Bessent says Iran can choose to stay isolated or choose a path back to normalcy. Nearly 71,000 students returned to the University of Central Florida today for the first day of fall classes, marking a massive start to the semester at the second largest campus in the country. And the Tampa Bay Rays three-game losing streak is over. They beat the Orioles 3-1 yesterday in Baltimore. The New York Yankees also won, so the Rays' lead in the American League East Division remains at three games.
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0: Greetings. It is Eric Erickson here. My friends, We are at the beginning of the week where college football returns. Last night on my front porch, we sat outside and we watched Green Bay. We watched who was on before. I can't even remember which one was on before then, but I watched a lot of preseason. Preseason football is never as good as regular season football, but it's still better than any other thing on TV, including what is that thing called? The WNBA. Inez Kanter-Freedom apparently got into an altercation, was banned from a game. Some dude has been banned from all NBA and WNBA games for throwing a adult novelty onto the floor of a WNBA game again. These people just live for the embarrassment. Somebody sent me a picture of a WNBA game. They were having their press conference at a folding table with a mental health room for the opposing team nearby. These are not serious people. I'm enjoying laughing at the calamity of the WNBA, because these people are kind of nuts, the leadership of that whole thing. It's what an embarrassment. What an embarrassment. Do they go home at night and sleep well at what this thing? They surely not. They should probably get a perfectly snug mattress topper because they could sleep at night. I went to bed last night. I didn't sleep well last night because I probably had a little more bourbon than I should have last night. Had new people on my front porch last night. I was up late watching football. But when I got to the bedroom, my sheet was inflated and I knew the perfectly snug mattress topper was blowing cool air to cool me down and help give me a great night's sleep. 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
2: 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It is 2 o'clock here at WDBO News in Orlando. I'm Isaac Abdel Messiah. 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And now to our top story. The Trump administration rolling out new tariffs against Iran as it seeks to put greater economic pressure on the country. Fox's Lucas Tomlinson has more from the White House.
16: Treasury Secretary Scott Bessent saying the following, quote, "We are now entering the end game. At dawn begins an economic D-Day, the single greatest financial offensive ever marshaled against an adversary." And analysts say right now at Iran's Karg Island, there has seen no movement. Of course, that's the oil export hub of the Iranian regime. Those storage tanks likely nearing capacity. No movement there. President Trump reordering the U.S. naval blockade that has been in effect for weeks. The Vanguard, those two aircraft carrier strike groups, the USS George H.W. Bush, and now the USS George Washington. She has recently arrived in theater from the Pacific with the USS Abraham Lincoln heading home.
2: Iran's leaders have threatened retaliation, they're saying, against U.S. allies in the region as a consequence for the new sanctions, with the country's foreign ministry spokesperson warning, quote, our hands are not tired. A group of bodega owners is suing New York City Mayor Zoran Mamdani's administration over Mamdani's plan to put government-owned grocery stores in place in all five boroughs. Mayor Mamdani's reaction.
17: I continue to be fully confident in both the legality and the importance of our initiative to deliver five city-run grocery stores, one in each borough.
2: The Multicultural Business Coalition filed lawsuits today on behalf of a number of store owners. One lawsuit alleges Mamdani's plan to sell deep discounted food items would eliminate opportunity for minority businesses and small businesses at large. Another suit argues the city did not do a proper review. Mayor Mamdani responded saying based on previous city subsidized stores has not had a Mayor Mamdani responded saying based on previous city subsidized stores has not had a negative impact on nearby bodegas.
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19: I'm Channel 9 Eyewitness News meteorologist Daniel McFarland, and we are watching some small rain chances out there for today. More details coming up.
2: It is currently 90 degrees here and sunny in Orlando. I'm Isaac Abdel-Messiah, continuing our team coverage. A SpaceX Falcon 9 rocket is set to light up the early morning sky Tuesday as it launches 29 Starlink satellites from Cape Canaveral. Liftoff is scheduled for 5:33 a.m., and the launch could create a glowing jellyfish effect in the sky. Forecasters say there's a 90% chance of favorable weather. 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It is now 2:03 here at WDBO News in Orlando. I'm Isaac Abdel-Messiah.
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2: I'm Channel 9 meteorologist Cassandra Crimi, tracking an afternoon with daytime highs in the low to mid-90s. We'll hit 93 in Orlando. Partly cloudy skies with a 30% chance for sea breeze showers and storms. We'll keep the lower rain pattern in place tomorrow as well before better chances for rain return through the end of the week. From Channel 9 Eyewitness News and meteorologist Cassandra Crimi.
1: 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Triple Team Traffic.
3: One trouble spot on the expressways, 417 northbound, exiting the OBT, a disabled vehicle blocking the middle lane along the off-ramp. Delays along I-4 eastbound, 182 to 535. I-4 westbound currently moving entirely at speed. A crash Cimarron at T.J. Lee. A crash Eastgate at Conroy. A crash Central Florida Boulevard at Gemini Boulevard South. A crash OBT at the 417. From the WDBO Traffic Center, I'm Rito Grant.
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4: Greetings. Welcome. It's Eric Erickson. Delighted to have you with me. The phone number, 877-973-7425, should you wish to be on the program. We have a big... in my state of Georgia, like many of you, our governors in the off year, the midterm elections. And we have Keisha Crimeway Bottoms against my friend Rick Jackson. Keisha Crimeway Bottoms was the first mayor of Atlanta since the Civil War to oversee the sacking of the city and the burning of the city. Police officers walked off the job. She threw the police under the bus and sided with the criminals and the rioters. And now she wants to be the governor of Georgia. I begin with her, but do not end with her. But I want to play for you this soundbite from C-SPAN.
5: When I was mayor of Atlanta, when ICE had the family separation policy in our state, in our nation, I made the decision to end our multi-year, multi-million dollar agreement with ICE. Because all money ain't good money. Other cities followed, counties followed, other states followed, and it made a difference.
4: I don't know that Keisha Crimeway Bottoms bragging about being the leader in ending cooperation with ICE is a good thing, considering Lake and Riley was murdered by an illegal alien when the city of Athens, Georgia, which is operated as a sanctuary city, and they deny it, but they do. I don't know that that's a great thing, but this is a growing issue. And while that is an issue in our fair capital city here in the state of Georgia, and a story that will sound very familiar to many of you elsewhere, a man is dead. At 4 p.m. yesterday, a 54-year-old named Jonathan Hamby stabbed a 29-year-old man in the neck on what's called the Beltline. Atlanta has an old railroad line that has been handed over to a nonprofit that has paved it and made it a walking trail, and it goes through the city. It's a beautiful area. A lot of people have built houses around the area. A lot of people have built businesses and condominiums around the area. You can get out and you can walk through the city. For those of you who don't know, Atlanta has more trees per square mile as an urban area than anywhere else in the nation. It battles constantly with Charlotte, North Carolina, for the role. It's called the city of trees. If you ever land in Atlanta, You don't actually see the city other than the skyscrapers. It's covered with trees, and it's a park-like setting. It's helped provide shade during the hot summer months. A lot of people love to get out on the Beltline. I know a lot of people who go out and use it in the city, and a 29-year-old was stabbed in the neck and killed yesterday. Jonathan Hamby is 54 years old. He is the alleged murderer. His arrest warrant says Hamby told a witness and another man to back up before I stab you. And then he stabbed Ramon Harris in the neck with a knife. Harris died after he was taken to the Trauma One Center in Atlanta, Grady Hospital. This is why it's relevant to those of you around the country. It's a story very familiar to all of you. Hamby has been in and out of jail on various charges since 2011. Some of the charges were dismissed. Some of the charges were suspended. Some of the charges were reduced to time served. He pleaded guilty in 2020 on charges of aggravated assault and possession of a knife during the commission of a felony, was sentenced to time served, conditional upon entry into a program. And now he faces murder charges. The man has been in and out of jail, charged over 30 times. The man is dead because our elected leadership at the local level in this country has been poisoned against the law and poisoned against order and has decided not to enforce laws. We overcorrected with criminal justice reform. If we had enforced three strikes laws in this country, there'd be a lot more people in jail. But also, here's what we know, what the data shows us clearly, is most crime in this country is done by 2% of the population, and it's the same 2% of the population over and over and over and over and over and over again. I'm not going to relitigate the Flock Hammer situation. In fact, the police themselves are doing a fantastic job of undermining their use of Flock cameras. This is from Bloomingdale, Illinois.
6: A Bloomingdale police officer is on administrative leave while authorities investigate the possible misuse of license plate readers. Bloomingdale initiated an internal audit in response to recent public concerns about the use of Flock cameras. Last week, a former Kenosha County deputy was charged with using them to track his girlfriend. The DuPage County State's Attorney's Office is involved in the Bloomingdale investigation. Village officials say they can't speak much on the matter now, but they do believe any misuse of the plate readers was an isolated incident.
4: Now, I will tell you, last year, Flock cameras helped solve a million crimes. Literally, across the nation combined, Flock cameras solved a million crimes, and there were 70 breaches of the trust of police, to put it in perspective. But people are suspicious of the cameras. My view is that we have fewer police. We have a declining population. There are a lot of cities that don't have the budgets to hire large police forces. We have local prosecutors who don't want to enforce the crimes. Having the cameras supplement the police is a good thing. They do more good than harm. But I understand the concerns, civil liberties, all that stuff. I will just say the people who quote Ben Franklin all the time, that those who would give up liberty for security deserve neither. Do you want to defund the police like the left does? Because the left are the big agitators against the cameras, and they're the ones who want to defund the police. I get a lot of people when I say I support them with restrictions, say the people who deserve, who will give up liberty for security don't deserve liberty or security. They're quoting a line from Ben Franklin. Ben Franklin's point was actually that the people of Pennsylvania should not defer to the English redcoats to provide them security. They should take care of it themselves. That if they gave up the liberty of their own self-defense to Great Britain, they would get neither liberty nor security. Ben Franklin, like the people who quote him, they don't want to defund the police, I suspect. They just don't want the cameras. But we've got declining police forces. We've got in my town where I live, we are short about 100 police officers in the budget. I think that number is right. We've got three or four deputies on patrol at any one time. We could use more police. We can't afford them. Supplement with Flock cameras. But put restrictions on them, ban facial recognition. You should absolutely ban Flock from doing facial recognition. That's the next step. That's where they want to go. Our license plates do not have a right to privacy. We do. Ban facial recognition. I think every state should ban private companies from setting up facial recognition in public rights of way. And you should have mandatory minimum police sentences for any police officer who uses the cameras. But also, we should get back to the three strikes laws. We should get back to, if someone commits three felonies, you put them away for the rest of their life. We can say they're related. If there are three assaults or three breaking and enterings, three carjackings, three violent crimes, three crimes against person, three crimes against property, Put them away for the rest of their life. Put them away. No parole, no pardon, put them away. 2% of the population causes something like 95 to 98% of the crime. Put them away for the rest of their lives. For those of you who come at me and say, how is that loving your neighbor? Oh, it's loving my neighbor greatly because I don't want my neighbor to be the victim of crime. I don't want my neighbor to be the victim of a crime. And it is not loving your neighbor to allow these people back on the street. Think about this. Just think about this man, Jonathan Hamby, who apparently is battling mental health issues. He's been in and out of jail 30 times. How is it loving Jonathan Hamby to allow him in and out of the system to the point he degrades his mental health and murders another person? It's not loving to the man murdered. It's not loving to Jonathan Hamby. Had he been forced against his will into a mental hospital, that would be loving him to treat him. And instead, the left has decided, no, our homelessness problem, they're just unhoused. If we give them houses, they're no longer homeless. They're homeless not because they're homeless. They're homeless because they're a feral drug user or have mental health issues, and you don't want to put them in a facility to get them help. And instead, you allow them to inflict all the crime on society. We should get back to three strikes laws. We should get back to forced mental incarceration. We should revive the mental institutions of this country that are government funded and force the people with mental health issues into those places to get themselves treated. And if they get treated and in a good headspace, we can let them out. And if they don't, they're there for life, away from the public. 2% of people in this country cause almost all the crime in this country. It's not loving to those people to allow them to keep doing it. And it sure as heck is not loving to our neighbors to allow them to be victims of crime by the 2% of the population. And yet you've got someone like Keisha Crimeway Bottoms who thinks it was a loving thing to not cooperate with ICE to round up the illegal immigrants. Was it loving, Keisha? Was it loving to Lake and Riley's family to allow a feral, mentally ill, illegal alien to roam Athens, Georgia to murder Lake and Riley? Was it loving to Lake and Riley to let her be stabbed to death by a crazy illegal alien because you thought you should not cooperate with ICE and the liberals in charge of Athens, Georgia thought they should not cooperate with ICE and the liberals in charge of New York City thought they should not cooperate with ICE when it's two neighbors, one of whom came here illegally and one of whom is an American citizen? Who do you love if you have to choose? Because you chose the illegal alien and Lake and Riley died. 2 hours down the road from me in Statesboro, Georgia, an illegal alien let in here by Joe Biden that the government turned a blind eye to, raped an 11-year-old while the 10-year-old sibling watched. Was it loving to the 11 and the 10-year-old to allow the rape to happen because you felt bad about the illegal alien? Was it loving your neighbor to allow the illegal alien to roam the countryside? The illegal alien, by the way, who had repeated convictions in this country and they kept letting him out of jail because, oh, we can't deport the poor illegal alien back to Mexico. We gotta let him rape the 11-year-old. Had the government officials in Atlanta, Georgia, loved Jonathan Hamby, Jonathan Hamby would not be going to prison for the rest of his life for stabbing a man in the neck and killing him. They would have forced Jonathan Hamby into a treatment facility and not let him out on the streets to stab people. They have perverted what it means to love your neighbor. And now they don't love the law-abiding citizens. They allow the law-abiding citizens to be the victim of crime and say, well, that's just the price of living in an urban area. We need to get back to the three strikes laws. We need to enforce them. There should be state-level penalties on local municipalities that refuse to enforce the three strikes laws. We should fill up our prisons and build more of them. 2% of the population causes almost all the crime in this country. Put them behind bars and leave them there if they do it three times. They will either learn their lesson on the second time or they will rot in jail. But it is not loving your neighbor to presume that it's acceptable for your neighbor to be the victim of a crime, perhaps even a murder or a rape, because you feel bad about the poor people who don't know any better, who are the criminals. At some point, even if they don't know better, it's better to lock them up than to leave them out so the rest of us are their victims.
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7: Treasury Secretary Scott Bessent announced the U.S. is expanding secondary sanctions that the Treasury Department can impose on countries and entities that have business ties with Iran as a way to put further economic pressure on the Middle Eastern country. Nearly 2 weeks after severe storms hit Indiana, thousands are still without power in Gary. NIPSCO, the state power company, says it expects all power to be restored by Tuesday. And the couple who climbed to the top of the Empire State Building have appeared back in court. Ivan Kuznetsov and Angelina Nikolaou face a number of charges, including reckless endangerment, burglary, and criminal mischief for the feat, which ended more than 1,300 feet above Manhattan.
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4: 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It's going to be a fantastic time. And you really should come. 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Boy, have I got some crazy stories for y'all. Never heard before. You'll have a lot of fun. Okay. When we come back, we got to dive back into the Iran situation. The question now is whether or not the president of the United States is for real going to hold China accountable. The White House has been asked. The Treasury Secretary has been asked. And the answer coming from the administration is yes, in fact, they intend to hold Chinese banks and Chinese companies liable. One of the issues that you may not be paying attention to is the Straits of Malacca. That is the area around Singapore. And south of Singapore, you have the Indonesian Straits. And the United States has struck a deal with Indonesia, a military alliance, to control those straits. And those are the primary shipping lanes to get from the Middle East to China. You either got to go through Singapore, got to go right past Singapore, or you got to go on the south side of Indonesia to get there, and that adds a little bit of a length. And whether you go one way or the other, the United States and Indonesia are now monitoring those shipping lanes to stop the ghost ships. Those are the Iranian ships that they flag as being not from Iran, and we're going to crack down on those ships. The result, of course, is that you're not going to be able to make it to China now. We're going to stop those oil. We've been turning a blind eye towards some of it because of the Chinese economy. Not any longer. Good. That's good. What's also good is that American Financing is out there to help you if you're overwhelmed with high interest credit card debt. You might have some home equity that American Financing can leverage and help you take care of your credit card debt. 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
7: Good afternoon, Central Florida. It's 2:30 p.m. here at WDBO News in Orlando. I'm Isaac Abdel Messiah with our top story. The White House is unveiling what it calls its, quote, economic D-Day for Iran. Treasury Secretary Scott Bessent says the new sanctions amount to an economic onslaught against Iran to further isolate it from the rest of the world.
18: We are launching an economic onslaught against Iran's financial connections around the globe.
7: Treasury Secretary Bessent also discussed the goal of Operation Economic Outcast against Iran. Here he was at the same meeting this afternoon.
18: Our objective is to sever every economic lifeline that sustains this tyrannical regime until Tehran stands alone.
7: Speaking from the Treasury Department on Monday, Bessent says Operation Economic Outcast will cut off Iran from exporting oil and from other trade. Bessent says Iran can choose to stay isolated or choose a path back to normalcy. An ex-Washington Post columnist who lost her job because of controversial posts about slain activist Charlie Kirk has been ordered to be rehired. Here's Fox's Gurnell Scott.
19: Karen Atiyah was ordered by an independent arbitrator to be given her job back after ruling she was wrongfully terminated. A post on social media by Atiyah after Kirk's assassination last September implied she would not mourn his death. The Washington Post fired her, claiming she damaged its integrity and reputation. The arbitrator ruled the newspaper did not prove Atiyah's postings amounted to gross misconduct. She was ordered reinstated, with back pay coming to her. Atiyah, in a statement, said she was only doing her job as an opinion columnist. A spokesperson for the Post would only say it respected the arbitration process. Gurnall Scott, Fox News.
7: The tropics are getting active again. The National Hurricane Center is watching two areas in the Atlantic Ocean with a medium chance of development. One is southeast of Bermuda, while another tropical wave is further out in the Atlantic. There are no immediate threats to the U.S. from either system. WDBO Pays Your Bills is back, and your next chance to win is at 5 p.m. Download our app now so you're ready to win $1,000 five times a day. 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It is now 2:32 here at WDBO News in Orlando. I'm Isaac Abdel Messiah.
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2: I'm Channel 9 meteorologist Cassandra Crimi, tracking an afternoon with daytime highs in the low to mid-90s. We'll hit 93 in Orlando, partly cloudy skies with a 30% chance for sea breeze showers and storms. We'll keep the lower rain pattern in place tomorrow as well before better chances for rain return through the end of the week. From Channel 9 Eyewitness News and meteorologist Cassandra Crimi.
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3: One trouble spot on the expressways, 417 northbound, exiting the OPT, a disabled vehicle blocking the middle lane along the off-ramp. Delays along I-4 eastbound, 182 to 535, I-4 westbound currently moving entirely at speed. A crash Cimarron at T.J. Lee, a crash Eastgate at Conroy, a crash Central Florida Boulevard at Gemini Boulevard South, a crash OPT at the 417. From the WDBO Traffic Center, I'm Rito Grant.
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4: Welcome. It is Eric Erickson here. The phone number 877-973-7425. Should you wish to... I want you, if you are somewhere where you can, I want you to go to either Apple Maps or Google Maps. If you can do this, and I realize this is a radio program. This is bad radio because I'm doing something visual. So I'm going to describe this for you. I want you, if you're able to do it, to go on your map to Singapore and put it on satellite mode. Everybody who can do this should do this. Those of you who can't, bear with me. There's a point. You go on your satellite display on Google Maps or Apple Maps, and you go to Singapore, and then you zoom in. Go down and down and down and down. And you don't have to go super far, and you'll start seeing little rectangular and diagonal bits. Zoom further, and you will realize it is tankers like stars in the sky all over Singapore in the Strait of Malacca, all over in the Singapore Strait, out and around. Zoom out and zoom down where the satellite updates around the coast and out, and you will find a massive array of tankers headed out to the South China Sea. The British, the Americans, and the Indonesians, keep in mind Singapore was a British colony and has great relations. Even though it has a large influx of Chinese people, the Singaporeans have largely been our allies, go into the Timor Straits, into the Timor Sea, major shipping channels there as well. The United States controls that with its Navy. And our allies. If you want to get from the Middle East to China, you got to go through one of those routes. The quickest route is Singapore. Because of the way the currents work, because of the depth of the ocean, you have a lot of tankers that sail to Singapore. Now, what typically happens is the ships go through the Strait of Hormuz and they go out towards Mumbai, and you can probably do the same thing. In fact, I'm looking into the, yep, you can do the same thing. You can go in, you can zoom out, zoom in on your map to Mumbai, and you'll see a massive number of ships in the harbor of what was Bombay and is now Mumbai. And what they will do is they will transfer oil from the ships that came out of the Persian Gulf in Mumbai, and then they will sail them around the Indian subcontinent over to Singapore through the Singaporean Straits there, and they will sometimes transfer them again to a new cargo ship, or they'll just sail through the Middle Channel, turn to port, and head due north to China. And the Chinese get around the embargo. The Chinese are unthreatened because the oil changes from ship to ship before going to China. The question is whether or not we are going to track those ships, because we have tracked some. In fact, we shot at one and destroyed its navigational system a while back and drew some outrage. The question is, are we actually going to enforce the embargo on those sorts of ships? I would hope so. I would expect so. Because if we don't, we're undermining the very embargo. Undermining the very embargo that we seek to impose. This is from Trey Yintz on Fox News from this morning.
0: I mean, reports indicate that vessels crossing out of the Strait of Hormuz are up 400% over the past 2 weeks. This comes as the United States Navy is overseeing other vessels in the Persian Gulf that have millions of barrels of crude oil on board through a safer passage to the south of the Strait. In the backdrop, there is an ongoing U.S. naval blockade, and fresh sanctions are expected for Iran next week.
4: Fresh sanctions. We got more and more oil coming out of the Strait. So here's what's happening. It's not just the path. In fact, if you got the show notes today, of all places, I was kind of surprised. It comes from Al Jazeera. You scroll down in the show notes, go down to the trendy news, and Al Jazeera has a piece. Are ships passing Hormuz more willing to defy Iran or the United States? What it shows? More seem to be scared of Iran than of defying the United States, from what Al Jazeera says, and more ships are trying to mask their identity. So, as we have discussed multiple times, the pre-war route out of the Strait of Hormuz was essentially straight through the dead center of the Strait of Hormuz. With the Iranian route, you go north towards Larsk Islam and Kishm Islam and Hormuz Island, and you've got an Omani route that the U.S. prefers, which hugs the Saudi Peninsula, the Arabian Peninsula, around the islands of Oman. Now, there's some shallow water there you got to be careful of. And what routes do ships carrying oil and gas use? This is from Al Jazeera. Data from maritime intelligence firm Kepler shows that 112 vessels carrying crude, liquefied petroleum gas, and liquefied natural gas passed through the Strait of Hormuz between April 1st and August 19th. Used to be 112 vessels a day. Now this is from the 1st to the 19th of August. Of those tankers, 21 openly used the Iranian route. Only two used the Omani route. The remaining 89 vessels, which make up more than 80% of the total oil and gas traffic to the Strait in that period, went along dark or otherwise unclassified routes. By unclassified routes, they mean they're not charted routes. They're not in the documentation. This happens when a vessel's movements cannot be fully tracked or clearly linked to a declared route because the vessel either turned off its automated identification system transponder or the data does not neatly fit with the defined Iranian and Omani corridors. While these transits can be observed once vessels reappear after crossing, the nature of dark routing makes it highly difficult to determine what proportion may also have used the Omani route or to confirm their precise routing when available. Kepler's data showed that 236 ships in all transited, transited through Hormuz between the 1st and 19th. That included not just oil and gas vessels, but others carrying cargo and chemicals. Of those ships, 83 openly used the Iranian route, only three used the Omani route, and two used the old pre-war route. Of the bulk of the ships, 148 of them went dark or used unknown routes while transiting the Strait. That's more than 6 out of 10 ships. By comparison, 35% of vessels openly use the Iranian route. Only a handful use the Omani or the pre-war route publicly. Now, part of the problem with the Omani route is, those of you who have your maps open, as I mentioned, there are a lot of islands in shallow water on the southern end of the Strait of Hormuz. If you were to have a satellite open and you zoomed in, you would see a lot of outcroppings of small islands. The Arabian Peninsula kind of juts up into the Strait of Hormuz. That is there between the Persian Gulf and the Arabian Sea and the Omani tip of the Arabian Peninsula. The water there is more shallow. The water in the Strait of Hormuz is 150 to 200 feet deep. And a fully loaded cargo ship can sink to about 110 to 125 feet deep. That's not a lot of wiggle room. And when the sea is shallow, it's harder to navigate through. So they're using the U.S. But most of the ships are turning off their transponder. Now, Al Jazeera has great data, but their spin on the data is that this shows that there are a lot of ships that are defying the United States and not Iran. That's not really what it shows. What it shows is the Americans are advising ships to turn off their transponders and the U.S. will escort them through. The problem is that it is costing ships about $2 million extra dollars in insurance and fees to go through the Strait of Hormuz right now, which is also driving up gas prices. And the United States wants to bring those prices down. I'm looking at CNBC right now. Barrel of oil, Brent crude, that's non-U.S. crude, is $92. It's down $2.27. American West Texas crude is $85 a barrel, $84.99. It just changed. Oil prices fall as the U.S. rolls out global sanctions focused on Iran. The spin from our allies and even from others is that the package that Scott Bessent has is actually going to cause major turmoil for Iran. Now, what's notable is the Iranian political regime has come out and said, we need a peace deal. The grandson of the Ayatollah Khomeini has come out and said, we need the Iranian Revolutionary Guard Corps to allow a deal. His father, or I guess actually is his uncle, is the new Ayatollah. He has not been seen since he was bombed. Most people believe he's dead. It's kind of a Weekend at Bernie's thing where the IRGC claims he's alive, but

0: Secretary of War Pete Hegseth. And two U.S. military refueling aircraft are departing Bulgaria after Iran's anger over their deployment to Besmer Air Base. They left the base on Friday, and the flights conducted were for training purposes. That, according to the Bulgarian news agency.
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12: I wish to turn your attention to Abdul El Sayed. I put this clip in the show notes. I did the show notes myself today. You can get them by texting Eric to 33777. This is Abdul El Sayed. Just listen to some of this.
13: I think the approach that we've often taken in terrorism has been to figure out how to leverage the might of the U.S. military to go in and root out, right, certain terrorist organizations, etc. And where that's necessary, that's necessary. But I also think we need to be curious about why those things happen in the first place. Like, what drives somebody to want to commit such a heinous act? Like, I have to be a student of people's pain. Like, that's what I did in medicine. That's what I try to do in politics. Like, what happens when people are in pain? And I think that part of what we have to understand is that sometimes when we move we create so much collateral damage because too often we have been on the wrong side of our own policies.
14: Right.
13: That's not ever to say that terrorism is okay, because it's wrong, it's never okay, and you have to address it when it happens. But I think we have to make sure that when we say that there's a rules-based international order, that we are the principal follower of the rules, not just the principal enforcer of the rules.
14: Right.
12: You got that? We're responsible for terrorism in the world. That's what he's saying, is the United States is responsible for terrorism. Man loves Islamic terrorists. He doesn't love America. 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
1: 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Orlando's news, weather, and traffic starts now.
0: Good afternoon, Central Florida. It is 3 p.m. here at WDBO News in Orlando. I'm Isaac Abdel-Messiah with our top story. The Trump administration is warning Iran's economic partners to stop working with Iran or face sanctions and other severe consequences. Fox's Jonathan Hunt reports from Tel Aviv, Israel.
16: Treasury Secretary Scott Bessent is saying to the world, you are either with us or against us in clamping down on Iran. And his message directly to Iran is that the economic noose is tightening. But the Secretary of Iran's National Security Council saying, quote, if the economic war continues, not a single drop of oil will be exported, neither through the Strait of Hormuz nor from anywhere in the Persian Gulf. Iran will regard any country's participation in or support for America's economic war against the Iranian people as an act of war.
0: China is one of several nations that buys oil from Iran. Officials there claim the sanctions will only make the conflict worse.
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18: I'm Channel 9 Eyewitness News meteorologist Daniel McFarland, and we are watching some small rain chances out there for today. More details coming up.
0: It is currently 93 degrees and partly sunny here in Orlando. I'm Isaac Abdel-Messiah, continuing our team coverage. Two U.S. military refueling aircraft are departing Bulgaria after Iran's anger over their deployment to the Bessemer Air Base. They left the base on Friday, and the flights conducted were for training purposes. That's according to the Bulgarian news agency. The U.S. Air Force confirmed the aircraft departed Bulgaria to support, quote, other operational requirements. This after Bulgaria's parliament approved the deployments of U.S. military aircraft and personnel to Bessemer Air Base in support of Operation Epic Fury. We have breaking news out of Daytona Beach. Police are responding to an active scene involving a barricaded subject and reports of shots fired. According to authorities, the incident is unfolding in the 600 block of South Ridgewood Avenue. Officials say very limited information was available as of Monday. Authorities have not released details about the barricaded subject, the reported gunfire, or whether anyone has been injured. We'll keep you updated here at WDBO News as the situation unfolds. And week two of the NFL preseason finished up last night with the Titans beating the Seattle Seahawks 19-16, scoring 10 points in the fourth quarter compared to Seattle's zero. Tennessee was down 16-3 after the first quarter, but rallied to clinch a victory against the reigning Super Bowl champions. In other NFL news, Raiders running back and 2025 first-round pick Ashton Jeanty had to be carted off the field during the team's practice session on Sunday with an apparent ankle sprain. The Browns have lost pass rusher Alex Wright for the season with an Achilles injury, while the Chargers have put center Tyler Biadasz on season-ending injury reserve with a torn ACL. Let us know who you'll be rooting for this NFL season and what you expect to see from your favorite team by sounding off in the open mic feature in the WDBO app. It is now 3:03 p.m. here at WDBO News in Orlando. I'm Isaac Abdel-Messiah.
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0: Hi, it's Mike Lester with Talon Wealth. We talk investing every week on the radio, and one of the top questions I get these days is, what about SpaceX? So I recently built a structured note based on SpaceX that pays 23.15% per year for the first 3 years, potentially totaling 69.45% over 3 years. This could be good for individuals seeking growth or income without taking on all the risk associated with owning SpaceX stock. 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
10: I'm Channel 9 meteorologist Cassandra Crimi, tracking an afternoon with daytime highs in the low to mid-90s. We'll hit 93 in Orlando. Partly cloudy skies with a 30% chance for sea breeze showers and storms. We'll keep the lower rain pattern in place tomorrow as well before better chances for rain return through the end of the week. From Channel 9 Eyewitness News and meteorologist Cassandra Crimi.
9: 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Triple Team Traffic.
11: I-4 crash free, delays I-4 eastbound Osceola to 535, I-4 westbound delays the 528 to Central Florida Parkway. Crash on the turnpike northbound past OBT, blocking the left lane. Other expressways crash free. A crash along OBT at Hermit Smith Road. A crash Cimarron at T.G. Lee. A crash Central Florida Boulevard at Gemini Boulevard South. A crash Colonial at Mercy. From the WDBO Traffic Center, I'm Rito Grant.
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12: All right, thank you, Scott, Sean, and thanks to all of you for being with us. 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If you want to be a part of the program, 71 days, the most important midterm election in your lifetime. Before I get to the news of the day, this is a sad story. You know, it used to be, like, my coaches, like, when I was playing, you know, baseball, basketball, whatever I was playing in high school, they were kind of rough on me and never thought much of it. High school football coach in California got fired, Linda, for kicking a football. And it just happened to hit the kid in the privates. He said, I kicked the ball at him and it hit him in the groin area. I felt like I was going to pass out. I feel terrible remorse for what happened. It's a one in a million shot. He's a great kid, but he's intense. And we've had at least a dozen conversation about, you know, not taking kids to the ground during team drills. And they fired the guy. I mean, Can you never in this life, in this world, ever just say you are sorry and just people accept it? I'd like to know from the kid if he thinks that the coach did it on purpose. Because I bet if the coach wanted to do it and kick a ball and hit the kid there, the odds of that happening are probably zero. And you give him 100 attempts at it, based on what the distance is, I would think forget it. Anyway, we got a lot of news. But we have good news on the economy. We have good news on what's happening with Iran. You're never going to hear about this from the legacy media mob. We spent a lot of time last week on this program telling you not just how crazy the left is, because they're insane, but we spent a lot of time also going over Donald Trump's successes, you know, in the last, 18 months that he's been president that nobody ever talks about. And, for example, right now we see that the Strait of Hormuz is in complete control of by us, and that the price of oil has come down. That means the price of the gas pump is going down. That means that, you know, even have the Iranians, you know, admitting that mounting pressure. Their inflation rate is absolutely skyrocketing through the roof. Reports that they half the population, adult working population, is out of work. They're living, you know, on a bare, they don't even have enough money to live. And, you know, and the president's saying, no, I'm not ready to make a deal yet. Not going to happen. And, you know, what they had 400 ships go through the strait last week, and their ability to fight back now is under really severe, you know, they're now under this economic embargo, economic massive pressure campaign. The Iranian president is even warning that this economic pressure on Tehran is taking its toll. This is them admitting it while cautioning against, you know, backing down before the enemy. The war must come to an end at some point, said the Iranian president. But it's better that we demonstrate strength. They don't have any strength left. I mean, we could strike them at will. Why is that important? It's important because we've got to get to the bottom of this. And you know what? Now that the president has knocked out their ability to fight back, mine the strait, control the strait, taken out all the coastal areas where they were launching these drones. Now, even the New York Post admitted that Trump is winning this conflict with Iran, and the Iranian economy is imploding because of the U.S. blockade and all the moves that the president has made. And in other words, what Secretary of the Treasury Scott Bessent has been saying, you know, these moves to pressure Iran's economy, things are looking grim for the Iranians on every front. And now they have no friends in the region. And so the Iran's parliament speaker is warning that Trump's maximum economic pressure campaign has the regime facing collapse. Quote, if the people are hungry and we don't have financial circulation and economic growth and domestic production, we won't endure. Look, one of the things I've wanted and not gotten is arming the Iranian people themselves. If we were able to get arms into the hands of the Iranian people, this country would fall and fall quickly. And I know it's longer than what people have wanted. And sometimes that is the case. That doesn't mean that Donald Trump's philosophy, the Trump doctrine, has shifted or changed in any way. And that is no forever wars. This is not going to be a forever war. This is going to come to an end. And however, it just has taken longer than we thought. We in 71 days are facing the most important midterm of our lifetime. That is not hyperbole. Now, you might say, Hannity, I've been listening to you for years. You've said that before, and I have. But we've never had a situation this dire as we have now. And, you know, it's sort of like, and I'm looking and learning more about these DSA people, and I've gone through their agenda more times than I can count. I won't bore you with repeating it here and now. But, you know, you look at all these people, and I'll play later in the program. Hassan Piker once debated Charlie Kirk, and he was singing a song to Charlie Kirk this weekend. And I took it as mocking. I'll play it and let you decide for yourself. But I did not like it at all. And people laughing in the crowd, which really pissed me off. And, you know, singing We Are Charlie Kirk. It sounds like the whole thing was mocking him. But anyway, to me, it doesn't matter what these crazy people are saying. There's only one antidote to all of this. And that is for people of common sense, like the people that listen to this radio show, for you to take this midterm election seriously. What that means is you've got to commit in your mind, heart, and soul that you're going to vote. You've got to understand what is in play here. I noticed, for example, there are only 10 House Democrats joining like the likes of John Fetterman, but kind of more in a half-hearted way. They're not really doing it as loudly and as publicly. But there's 10 House Democrats that have signed onto the, quote, moderate Democratic promises to America. Only 10 out of the couple of hundred Democratic elected representatives in the House. That's it. You know, Tom Suozzi was one of them. That was when I lived in New York. That was my old district. George Santos's old district. You know, we only want 10 members of Congress because we don't want to make it about Washington. And I'm like, no, they would take 200 if they could get them, but they can't get them. And the reason is you have an entire party that is cowering in fear over this DSA movement. You know, you have another DSA primary winner, by the way, that wants to dump Chuck Schumer. I've been saying for the longest time two things. One, that Schumer and Hakeem Jeffries' days are numbers, and that two, the real leader in the Democratic Party is Alexandria Ocasio-Cortez. Then I figured out that the Fight the Oligarchy tour on their private jet with Bernie Sanders and AOC was all about Bernie handing the torch to AOC to become that presidential candidate, you know, for the next, you know, however many election cycles for the communist socialist. The only problem is if you look at the polls, she's actually leading, which I'll explain in a second. But anyway, Thursday, you have another Democratic Senate candidate, this one from Florida, Angie Nixon, who we've talked about, said if elected, she will not support Chuck Schumer for the Senate Democratic leader. And she said, you know, he's absolutely wrong. And, you know, how can you all of a sudden change the tone? I don't know how you change the tone. Now, Chuck Schumer has been under pressure. Why is Chuck Schumer from New York, Hakeem Jeffries from New York, why are they silent as it relates to Zoran Marxist Kami Mamdani? Because for them, it's all about power and clinging on to power, even though, you know, he's the majority, the minority leader, rather, in name only, just like Hakeem Jeffries, minority leader in name only. But they're both now on the verge of going away and probably going away forever. I mean, there was a meeting that took place, apparently, between Jared Kushner and Hakeem Jeffries, and that just sent the left into an incredible tizzy because they had the meeting, and they're all pissed off that Hakeem Jeffries would even talk to Jared Kushner. I'm not sure what the meeting was about. All I know is the left on social media went absolutely nuts. Out in Seattle, a majority of Seattle residents now want their socialist mayor to resign. Socialism out there is not going too well. Two separate polls released this week show Seattle voters souring on the socialist mayor. Remember Katie Wilson? We've talked about her before, months into her first year in office, with one finding two-thirds disapproval of her job performance. Another showing a vast majority of voters, including Democrats, wanted to resign or remove from the position. Damaging for the mayor, 60% said that she should resign or be removed from office. You know, what's happening is people are finding out everything that I've been telling you about socialism. And I don't care what name you call it, socialism, communism, statism, totalitarianism, New Green Dealism. It's all the same and has been tried many, many times before. And it always has the same results. And the results are you have unfulfilled promises, number one. Number two, you have more poverty than when you started. Number three, you end up at the end of this process emboldening and empowering a group of radicals that then have, you know, all this extra power. And in the name of false security, you give up your freedom. And it's just a matter of how much of your freedom you're willing to give up in the name of, you know, guaranteed government, you know, food and date night, daycare and daycare in general. I mean, your government run schools are doing so well. Pay more per capita per student than any other industrialized country with the worst results. Obamacare, not a single Obamacare promise was ever fulfilled. Not one, zero, zip. And yet people are buying into this. And again, over 250 DSA candidates elected since 2019. We've got over 40 on the ballot this year. You know, there was an interesting article on FoxNews.com. Modern capitalism is turning 250 years old. And now we need to remind Americans why it is important. You know, all of a sudden, these people are talking about capitalism as if it's a horrible system. Well, it's the greatest wealth creation system ever designed by man. It is in, you know, we're endowed by our creator. Natural rights. Rights come from God. They don't come from men. And, you know, and the whole premise behind freedom is this belief that if what I believed and know to be true is God created every man, woman, and child on the face of this earth, and with that freedom comes responsibility, and if children are given a good education and they are loved by parents, then whatever talent God put in the heart of that child, you know, will then be found and discovered by that child That will lead to a happy, fulfilling life for that child. And in the process, in a free country, living under liberty and freedom, we don't talk about freedom. We don't teach freedom anymore. We indoctrinate kids into this, these radical socialist beliefs. Then the idea is they will bring that talent to fruition. And in the process, they will create goods and services that people want, need, and desire. They'll love doing what they're doing because they found their purpose in life. And they'll make money at it. Young people ask me all the time, well, you know, how do you figure out what to do with your life? I'm like, find what you love and then find a way to make money at it. You know, I knew I loved radio when I was a teenager and my parents were screaming at me to shut the radio off. But I loved radio. I listened to the pioneers of talk radio. I listened late into the night. My parents would come in screaming at me, telling me to shut the radio off. It wasn't TV they were telling me to shut off. No, the radio. And, you know, all these late night hosts from New York and Barry Farber, Barry Gray, John Troyer, your money man, you know, good guy radio on WMCA back in the day. I mean, it was insane. Rambling with Gambling on our station in New York, WOR. I mean, I listened to all of these guys. Bob Grant, later Rush Limbaugh, came on the scene. But when I got a chance to be behind a radio microphone, I did it for free for a couple of years. Then my first gig paid me 19 grand a year. Far less than I was making, but I was happy and I loved doing it. Never thought I'd be successful at it. You make that possible by listening to the show every day. By the way, the woman charged with plotting to bomb New York State's Capitol was a recent convert, apparently to Islam, according to justthenews.com. Jessica Bowie is her name, from Albany, allegedly planned this to place this bomb in a DoorDash food delivery bag. And she had cased the Capitol building for weeks. I mean, the FBI has been crushing it under Cash Patel, just absolutely crushing it in a million different ways. And you got to give them credit. They don't get enough credit. You know, the lowest crime in since what, 20? We've had in decades in this country under Donald Trump. Donald Trump gets no credit for anything. Maybe I'll just go through, you know, all the different successes that the legacy media will never report on you, even though this happens to be an important midterm election year, the most important in our lifetime. Listen, speaking of which, the president started the MAHA movement, which is health, wellness, fitness, nutrition, and longevity. All right. For most folks, they're just guessing their way through their health. 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
14: President Trump is highlighting his efforts to expand, quote, educational freedom as the new school year gets underway. Speaking from the White House Rose Garden today, Trump says his administration is expanding school choice and restoring parental rights. The Florida Department of Health is warning residents about harmful blue-green algae toxins in Seminole County's Lake Howell. Folks should avoid water with visible algae blooms and keep pets away from affected areas. And states are looking to force Meta to pay up to $1.4 trillion in penalties and set restrictions on its platforms. An ongoing trial is expected to last 6 to 8 weeks, and the tech company already lost two trials related to child safety concerns earlier this year.
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11: I-4 crash-free, delays I-4 eastbound Osceola to 535. I-4 westbound delays the 528 to Central Florida Parkway. Crash on the turnpike northbound past OBT, blocking the left lane. Other expressways crash-free. A crash along OBT at Hermit Smith Road. A crash Cimarron at T.G. Lee. A crash Central Florida Boulevard at Gemini Boulevard South. A crash Colonial at Mercy. From the WTBO Traffic Center, I'm Rito Grant.
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12: You know, I'm caring less about Hassan Piker. I mean, I know that I'll play later in the program. Charlie Kirk crushed him because, like a lot of these DSA, you know, young brats, mommy and daddy are pretty wealthy. And Charlie challenged him. Well, why don't we start with you? Why don't you give up your money? It's a great exchange. So I can care less. The only issue is, why would any candidate for the U.S. Senate or any other or congressional seat ever want this guy to campaign with them? That's the question in light of all the tape we have of this guy. Then we have El Sayed himself is under huge fire by saying, oh, so do we think that J.D. is taking Usha with him back in time to meet Papa or no? Talking about his Appalachian roots. So do we think J.D. is doing that? No. And then, you know, people online immediately jumped on him saying that this Michigan Senate candidate, yeah, that sounds a little off the mark. And then, you know, turning to this John Ossoff playbook of attacking an aide to President Trump, a young woman who survived cancer. It's pretty pathetic.
0: This is WDBO, Orlando's news, weather, and traffic starts now.
14: Good afternoon, Central Florida. It is 3:30 p.m. here at WDBO News in Orlando. I'm Isaac Abdel-Messiah with our top story. A landmark trial continues over whether Meta knowingly tried to get children addicted to its platforms and illegally collected the personal data of children. Fox's Claudia Cowan in Oakland, California, with the latest.
1: The jury's been hearing dramatic testimony about how constant scrolling on Facebook and Instagram has fueled a youth mental health crisis. Dr. Janine Twang, a psychologist from San Diego State, says her research shows social media addiction is real and causes depression, loneliness, and even suicide among adolescents. Meta's lawyers tried to poke holes in her reporting, also pointing out she isn't qualified to make diagnoses and is a highly paid expert witness in numerous social media addiction cases. Meta denies the allegations and says the evidence will show that it takes youth safety seriously.
14: States are looking to force Meta to pay up to $1.4 trillion in penalties and set restrictions on its platforms. The trial is expected to last 6 to 8 weeks. The tech company already lost two trials related to child safety concerns earlier this year. The mother of actress Hayden Panettiere is speaking out in an exclusive interview with ABC News. Panettiere died earlier this month at just the age of 36 in an apartment in South Carolina. Leslie Vogel says she is still processing everything that's happened and says Hayden is the second of her children that she lost. The first, her son Jansen, died in 2023 at the age of 28.
2: You just have to find that inner strength. I have been knocked down throughout my life. And I'm not complaining because I have the strength to get back up. And that really is, it's not if we fall, it's how we get back up.
14: Prosecutors in Massachusetts are pushing back against Lindsay Clancy's claim that she heard a male voice telling her to kill her three kids. Today, prosecution psychologist Kirk Hellebrunn testified that Clancy admitted to him that her intrusive thoughts were her own and not a male voice. Clancy has admitted to strangling her three young children in 2023, but has pleaded not guilty while claiming she had postpartum psychosis. Closing arguments could begin sometime early this week. It is now 3:32 here at WDBO News in Orlando. I'm Isaac Abdel-Messiah.
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8: I'm Channel 9 meteorologist Cassandra Crimi, tracking an afternoon with daytime highs in the low to mid-90s. We'll hit 93 in Orlando, partly cloudy skies with a 30% chance for sea breeze showers and storms. We'll keep the lower rain pattern in place tomorrow as well before better chances for rain return through the end of the week. From Channel 9 Eyewitness News and meteorologist Cassandra Crimi.
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9: I-4 crash, three delays, I-4 eastbound Osceola to 535, I-4 westbound delays, Princeton to Colonial, the 528 to Central Florida Parkway, Turnpike northbound past OBT, crash now off to the left shoulder, other expressways crash free. 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
12: All right, 25 till the top of the hour. Thanks for being with us. Here's our toll-free number. It's 800-941-SEAN. If you want to be a part of the program, it is sad. It really is sad to me. Anti-Semitism, we see it on the rise worldwide. You see it in the halls of Congress. You hear college campuses. It's kind of everywhere, and it's pretty pathetic. But it's real. And, you know, we've got to understand the threat is real. Israel is fighting for their very survival. We're so proud of our association with the International Fellowship of Christians and Jews. Look, they've been on the ground every single day for years. And they're there because you have these densely populated cities like Tel Aviv that have been hammered with these cluster bombs. People's homes have been destroyed. Their lives have been upended. Thousands and thousands of people. And as a result, the need for humanitarian assistance has never been greater. And anyway, they are providing all that emergency assistance, food, critical care. I mean, food, water, clothing, medications, you name it, housing. They're providing, you know, mobile medical clinics for the elderly. And for more than they've been 40 years, they've done this. But they can't do it without your generosity, help, and support. Israel, again, fighting for their survival. Anyway, first they want your prayers, but whatever financial assistance you can give them is desperately needed. They created a website. It's prayifcj.org. Prayifcj.org today. So let me tell you where we are 71 days outside of this midterm election. Here, first and foremost, is you've got to understand what Democrats are going to do. There was a great article in the Wall Street Journal about this. And they are gearing up for a wave of investigations into Donald Trump and all things Republican. Now, there are early divisions, according to this article, in the party on where to focus their investigative firepower, whether they're going to impeach the president a third time, fourth time. And if you think that this is meaningless to the country, you're not thinking through this enough. Because the president's ability, if Democrats have the House and or the House and Senate, if they have the House and Senate, that means whatever impeachment they have will go to trial in the U.S. Senate. And that means that this country will come to a halting standstill. They'll never get a conviction. They'll never remove Donald Trump. But that doesn't matter. And it'll be one investigation, one impeachment after another, after another. But, you know, in interviews, Wall Street Journal, House Democrats, their top aides are laying out a dozen investigative targets. You're going to see investigation after investigation after investigation. What people are not quite understanding is how radicalized this party has become. Now, it's critical that people understand that the strategy is beginning to change a little bit. I mean, when Angie Nixon, the Democratic Senate candidate from my free state of Florida, actually gave the right answer and told the truth and said, no, I agree with all this stuff. I'm totally on board with the Democratic Socialist plan. And yeah, I think it's good for America. And what is she talking about? What is on their website still? We check every day to make sure it's still up there. But they want to eliminate the U.S. Senate. You will no longer get to choose the president. They will pack the courts, amnesty for illegals, abolish our borders, abolish ICE, end all deportation. The most insane, and that all of that is insane, but defund the Department of War. And of course, they want to eliminate cash bail. They want to abolish prisons, abolish the police. It's on their website. And you say, well, Hannity, not every Democrat thinks this way. Okay, well, then why don't they say so? Because you can only get 10 elected Democrats in the House to sign on to this document saying that they have a more moderate view than the DSA. That's basically what they were saying without taking on the DSA, because they know that they might be primaried. And the reason that Hakeem Jeffries and Chuck Schumer won't do it is because they want to cling to power any way they can. On top of that, they want wealth confiscation. What is a wealth tax? Well, when I have these people on the line, and we've interviewed now on TV and right here on this radio program, multiple DSA candidates, what does that mean, a wealth tax? That means that after you pay state, local, federal taxes, they want even more money if you happen to be successful. Now, take this to its ultimate conclusion. We have watched mass migration out of high tax states like New York and New Jersey and Illinois and California, California in particular. California has on the ballot in November a wealth tax referendum. And I assume that the odds are probably pretty high, being a radical left state, that the people in California are going to go along with this, which would be retroactive to January of this year, which means that they will go back even after they paid state, local, federal taxes, FICA taxes, meaning Social Security, that they'll take even more of their money. That's why do you think Mark Zuckerberg just all of a sudden, he just conveniently left California for no reason at all? Because he's worked hard for his money. Whether you like Facebook, don't like Facebook, like Meta, don't like Meta, it doesn't matter. Why is Elon Musk left Palo Alto in California and relocated in the free state of Texas? There's a reason. Why have two of the co-founders of Google, just like Mark Zuckerberg, moved to my free state of Florida? Why is Ken Griffin, after he got doxxed by comrade Zoran Marxist Mamdani and pulled out, what, $6 billion in investment, why is he now, and why is Citadel now in the free state of Florida? You know, why are all of these companies leaving? Because they don't want their money taken. They feel like they paid enough. It's bad enough, too. You know, you have a federal death tax. You pay to die in this country of 40%. And then states like New York have a 10% death tax. And then Mamdani is proposing a 50% New York City death tax. Add all that up together, that's 100%. And he would lower the threshold from $7.5 million. It sounds like a lot of money. $7.5 million will get you a halfway decent apartment in New York City. A decent apartment in a fairly decent area of New York City. Not a lot. I mean, I have young people when I lived in New York City that worked for me, and they lived in closets. Many of them are so happy to have relocated to the free state of Florida. But that is where they are taking this. This is where they want this to go. And, you know, we need to just be very conscious. But on top of all that, they're going to want to implement that. They won't be able to do that while Donald Trump is president. But then that's what the 2028 election is going to be about. If they get elected to the House and Senate, then they're just going to say, give us the presidency. Now, that brings us to 2028. And we have another new poll out, another poll showing that AOC has jumped to the front of the Democratic 2028 nominee betting markets, leapfrogging over every other candidate from Gavin Newsom to Kamala Harris. John Ossoff's name is being mentioned a lot, you know, because he's John Ossoff should not be reelected in Georgia. It's unfortunate that he's leading in the polls there. I hope Georgia wises up quickly. But AOC is number one on Kalshi, and she's number one on Polymarket. And, you know, I think if I were a betting man today, I'd say that probably the odds are pretty high that she ends up being their candidate. You know, Kamala Harris just sounds dumber every time she talks. I don't think she's going to be the candidate. You know, and watch, you know, Hakeem Jeffries is an interesting guy. Hakeem Jeffries won't take on the DSA, just like Chuck Schumer won't. And I have no earthly idea what him and Jared Kushner were meeting about. I just don't know. No, I have no inside knowledge, which is rare for me. We usually know everybody. I do know Jared, but I haven't called him and asked him about it, and nor will I even bother him with it. And the left went absolutely Adam Schiff crazy over this whole thing. They went nuts. They went absolutely crazy because he actually met with the president's son-in-law. So this is the party. And then you'll be emboldening, you know, some of these crazy Senate candidates get in. God help us. What's frustrating more than anything else in all of this is conservative policies work when they're tried. There's been a major dramatic shift in terms of the economic embargo, economic sanctions that the president has put in place as it relates to Iran. And last week they set a record, 400 ships got through with oil, you know, over what, 10 million barrels of oil got through. And it seems like even leadership within Iran is now recognizing that this embargo is effective and could bring down the country. And we'll get into that more detail at the top of the next hour. But, you know, look at the borders, for example. It's just one example. I mean, we had unfettered illegal immigration. No, absolutely no vetting whatsoever. None. We have people from over 200 countries, many with known terror ties, come into our country. And we will feel the consequences of this. We saw this in Virginia last week or the week before. You know, we will see the consequences of this continue to unfold before our eyes. And how many Americans will be murdered? And how many Americans will be raped? And how many Americans will be victims of other crimes? You know, do you think these cartel members that got through, do you think they're going to stop what they do in terms of, you know, bringing drugs in that are poisoning our children? They're not going to stop doing what they're doing. And this will go on. And while they're doing a great job trying to, you know, deport all these people, look at the resistance they get from the left. You listen to the left, you'd think ICE is the enemy. ICE is not the enemy. But under President Trump, in record time, he proved that you can

0: bombs, wiped out the nuclear sites, and then just for good measure is making sure that they don't get the nuclear dust. They retaliate by trying to, you know, tighten down and close off the Strait of Hormuz. They're not successful. The president's now winning that part of the conflict. The president is breaking them financially. Again, we'll have more at the top of the hour. Does the president get credit for closing the borders? Does the president get credit for shutting down for the world the threat of a nuclear armed Iran? He does not. You know, I'm friends with Kash Patel. Kash Patel, last year, because of President Trump and his reworking the FBI, they now hit the lowest level in 125 years in terms of the murder rate in this country and the largest annual drop of violent crime in American history. That's 2025 alone. If you look at 2026, we're even doing better. Violent crime down 10.6%. Murders down another whopping 23% after last year's record low that we've had in 125 years. Rapes are down this year alone 18.6%. 9 of the 10 FBI's most wanted captured. If you look at the military, they only increased recruitment by 103%. The best military recruiting numbers in 15 years. The Pentagon gets rid of DEI standards for hiring and promotion. The president restored 9 military bases to their rightful names. I mean, you look at the president and the economy. We now have achieved a record domestic oil and gas production in 2025 and 2026. Exports of crude oil and petroleum products reached a record high this year alone. The president has opened hundreds of millions of acres for exploration, oil, gas, and coal production. You know, the president has gotten involved in foreign conflicts everywhere from Cambodia, Thailand, Kosovo, Serbia, Rwanda, Pakistan, India, Egypt, Ethiopia, Armenia, Azerbaijan, even helping a broker deal with Israel and Hamas. I'm a little dubious on that one. I'm not sure if it lasts, but as long as we neutralize Iran, the odds are much higher. You know, the president has gotten the nation focused on better health. The president has ended Obama-Biden era endangerment finding, which is the largest deregulatory action in the history of the country. The president has gotten commitments for more money, $11 trillion, which has never happened in our history. And now we're building our own semiconductor chips and building out factories for building them. And we're building out, you know, we're building automobiles again. Obama famously said those jobs ain't coming back. You know, now we're also producing our own pharmaceuticals. We can't be relying on China or foreign entities or especially top geopolitical foes for this. The president's given you most favored nation pricing with 17 of the world's largest drug makers, convinced stakeholders accounting for 80% of the power delivered to American homes, so you're paying less for power. I mean, this, the president gave you no tax on overtime, Social Security, or tips. Okay, every working American now has more take-home pay than they had last year, whether they got a raise or not, because the government is taxing every American less. And over time, all of that economic growth, the Atlanta Fed is predicting, what, 4.4% GDP growth. Manufacturing, I mean, nearly 100,000 factory construction jobs have been added, you know, since Donald Trump came back into office. Tens of thousands of manufacturing jobs this year alone. In terms of investment, $11 trillion is the actual number. I mean, just an insane amount. I was with the president on that trip to the Gulf states. It's like when I went on Air Force One when I went to China. I mean, do you think you're ever going to get this information from the legacy media mob? I just don't think so. I mean, that's why it is imperative that we look not only at the radicalism of the left, but also the success and what's at stake in 71 days. You know, Rush Tax Resolution has been with us, nearly a decade on this program. 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

0: 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All right, we'll take a look at the success that is unfolding in Iran that nobody's talking about next.
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2: President Trump is expanding tariffs on Canada to include 50% fees on imports of cars, trucks, and auto parts. He made the announcement in a Truth Social post this morning after the two countries failed to reach a trade agreement over the weekend. A SpaceX Falcon 9 rocket is set to light up the early morning sky Tuesday as it launches 29 Starlink satellites from Cape Canaveral. Liftoff is scheduled for 5:33 a.m., and the launch could create a glowing jellyfish effect in the sky. And the Florida Gators will open the football season with Aaron Filo starting at quarterback. Head coach John Sumrall announced today that the Georgia Tech transfer beat out Trammell Jones Jr. to top the depth chart for next week's season opener against Florida Atlantic.
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3: One trouble spot on the expressways, I-4 eastbound entering from Sand Lake. A disabled vehicle blocking the right lane along the on-ramp. A crash Edgewater at Yale. A crash Aloma at Forsyth. A crash Dean at Colonial. From the WTBO Traffic Center, I'm Rito Grant.
4: Traffic is a mess this afternoon because of a crash I-4 eastbound before Central.
5: Stuck on the highway
4: Parkway.
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2: Good afternoon, Central Florida. It is 4 p.m. here at WDBO News in Orlando. I'm Isaac Abdel-Messiah with our top story. Treasury Secretary Scott Bessent announced, quote, economic D-Day or sweeping sanctions aimed at collapsing Iran's economy. Fox's Lucas Tomlinson at the White House has more.
16: The Treasury Secretary said President Trump was on the phone with world leaders, getting them to cut off trade with Iran and cut off all financial lifelines to continue squeezing its economy. The Iranian rial fell to a new low of 2 million reals per one U.S. dollar. Here's more from the Treasury Secretary on what this crushing economic onslaught will look like.
17: Any entity that facilitates money laundering on behalf of Iran will be removed from the U.S. dollar system. The clock just started ticking.
16: Next month, President Trump will meet with General Secretary of the Chinese Communist Party, Xi Jinping, here at the White House. Some think the next step with China will be crucial because before the naval blockade, about 80% of Iran's oil went to China.
2: Secretary Bessent says the sanctions target digital assets, gold, aviation, and shipping. The administration has claimed for months that Iranian economy is on the brink of collapse. Iran's parliament speaker, also the country's top negotiator, says the U.S. doesn't have the leverage to restrict Tehran's trade with other countries.
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18: I'm Channel 9 Eyewitness News meteorologist Daniel McFarland, and we are watching some small rain chances out there for today. More details coming up.
2: It is 93 degrees here and mostly sunny at Orlando's Severe Weather Station. I'm Isaac Abdel-Messiah, continuing our team coverage. Michigan Senate candidate Abdullah Saeed says he and his spokespeople are the only ones who speak for his campaign. It comes in response to backlash related to a comment made by influencer Hassan Piker, in which he said, if, quote, Jews in America keep putting this idea out there that they are singularly invested in Israel, eventually someone's going to come around and take action. Piker has campaigned in support of El Saeed. His remark was in response to audio of Michigan House candidate Jeremy Moss, who is Jewish, allegedly saying that the main purpose of his campaign is to ensure the United States continues to support Israel. Moss says the audio was manipulated and unsourced, while El Saeed says he's committed to the safety of Jewish people in Michigan. A group of bodega owners is suing New York City Mayor Zoran Mamdani's administration over Mamdani's plans to put government-owned grocery stores in place in all five boroughs. Mayor Mamdani's reaction.
19: I continue to be fully confident in both the legality and the importance of our initiative to deliver five city-run grocery stores, one in each borough.
2: The Multicultural Business Coalition filed lawsuits today on behalf of a number of store owners. One lawsuit alleges Mamdani's plan to sell deep discounted food items and would eliminate opportunity for minority businesses and small business at large. Another suit argues the city did not do a proper review. Mayor Mamdani responded saying based on previous city subsidized stores, he has not made a negative impact on nearby bodegas. We have breaking news out of Daytona Beach as police are responding to an active scene involving a barricaded subject and reports of shots fired. According to authorities, the incident is unfolding in the 600 block of South Ridgewood Avenue. Officials say very limited information is available at this time. Authorities have not released details about the barricaded subject, the reported gunfire, or whether anyone has been injured. We'll keep you updated here at WDBO News as the situation unfolds. And week two of the NFL preseason finished up last night with the Titans beating the Seattle Seahawks 19-16, scoring 10 points in the fourth quarter compared to Seattle's zero. Tennessee was down 16-3 after the first quarter, but rallied to clinch a victory against the reigning Super Bowl champions. In other NFL news, Raiders running back and 2025 first-round pick Ashton Jeanty had to be carted off the field during the team's practice session on Sunday with an apparent ankle sprain. The Browns have lost pass rusher Alex Wright for the season with an Achilles injury, while the LA Chargers have put center Tyler Biadasz on season-ending injury reserve with a torn ACL. Let us know who you'll be rooting for this NFL season and what you expect to see from your favorite team by sounding off in the open mic feature in the WDBO app. It is now 4:04 here at WDBO News in Orlando. I'm Isaac Abdel-Messiah.
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23: I'm Channel 9 meteorologist Cassandra Crimi, tracking an afternoon with daytime highs in the low to mid-90s. We'll hit 93 in Orlando, partly cloudy skies with a 30% chance for sea breeze showers and storms. We'll keep the lower rain pattern in place tomorrow as well before better chances for rain return through the end of the week. From Channel 9 Eyewitness News and meteorologist Cassandra Crimi.
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3: Expressways crash-free, delays I-4 eastbound, Osceola to 535, I-4 westbound delays, Princeton to Colonial, Sand Lake to Central Florida Parkway, a crash Edgewater at Yale, a crash Aloma at Forsyth, a crash Dean at Colonial. From the WDBO Traffic Center, I'm Rito Grant.
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24: Come along. 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
28: 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And so is the countdown. 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
0: In a minute, we'll be joined by former Ambassador Nathan Sale, served in the first Trump administration, Ambassador at Large for Counterterrorism and Acting Under Secretary of State. However, there's a lot of news out there as it relates to Iran, and most of it is good. Some of it not so good. I have been through this in my life where I've had fatwas, you know, on my head, confirmed by the Mossad and confirmed by NYPD and our government. I've been hacked by the Iranians. I mean, the level of sophistication all these countries have and their ability to hack people is unbelievable. It's not something I talk a lot about, but in light of Iranian state media broadcasting this chilling 3-minute video fantasizing about killing Barron Trump and threatening Melania Trump and friends of theirs, the clip entitled "Where to Kill Barron Trump," you know, he's a 20-year-old kid claiming, you know, he's fully monitored, showing depictions of dorms at New York's at NYU, et cetera, et cetera. I mean, it's a clear and present danger. You got to take all of this seriously. That's what I tell people when they get threats. They don't like to hear it. Other colleagues of mine over the years that have come to me, what do I do? What do I do? What do I do? And, you know, but there is other news that is actually fairly good news. And that is that last week, we had 400 ships get through the Strait of Hormuz, and report after report after report showing that the Iranians now are going bankrupt, don't have the ability to pay even the Iranian Revolutionary Guard. You know, even before Treasury Secretary Scott Bessent sets out, you know, new moves to pressure Iran's economy, that seems to be their weakest point. But anyway, you know, you have oil now flowing through the Strait of Hormuz, meaning Tehran's gambit of closing it has failed. The price of oil has come down dramatically, and the news was huge. Now, I told you on Friday that the Atlanta Fed is predicting 4.4% GDP growth for the third quarter. Great economic news on top of other economic news that we went into great specificity on Friday. But anyway, U.S. escorts now have, you know, steadily, you know, these ships flowing through the strait. A 400% increase from just 2 weeks earlier. And Iran's leaders are now doing another roundabout of good cop, bad cop. But the heat on Iran to make this deal now is going on and on and on. Now, President Trump is saying, yeah, they want a deal, but we're not ready to do a deal. Here's what he said.
4: Economic work there towards Iran, does that indicate that the military options in the region for the U.S. are limited?
5: No, not at all. It just means that we're seeing what happens. They have no money. They have no Navy. They have no Air Force. They are not paying their soldiers. They're not paying their police. They have 350% inflation. So we're just going to sort of see what happens. And we have total control, as you know, of the border. We have total control. If you look at the blockade, we have total control of that entire region having to do with the Strait of Hormuz. And that means well into it, the land areas. So they would love to make a deal, but they're not ready to make the right deal, in my opinion.
0: Remember, any deal they've made, there's definitely two factions that are battling for control. So that has been problematic. However, once you get the armed forces and the IRGC, and they're not getting paid, and the people are not getting paid, now they're dealing with unrest within the country, which usually never ends well, which means that this is effective. Here's Scott Bessent, the Treasury Secretary, talking about it.
6: Treasury has mapped every node, every facilitator, and every network that Iran has used to smuggle oil and evade sanctions. Beginning today, the actions of Treasury and other agencies will tighten the noose and block every potential source of revenue that funds the IRGC and the evil Iranian regime. We are enforcing a zero leakage approach. There will be no minimal breathing space for the regime to rebuild its capacity to inflict terror against America and the world. The final refuge of this regime is a mistaken conclusion of nations that still finance the Iranian threat in the hopes of evading it.
0: All right, here to weigh in on all of this, Ambassador Nathan Sales, who we just told you about. Ambassador, great to have you back. look, obviously this is working. Obviously this takes time. Obviously, you know, they had to go back and bomb these coastal areas to prevent their drones from being launched and missiles from being launched and put in their minesweepers. But apparently all of that has been done and they're successfully now getting more oil through than they have in a long time. And I don't think the Iranians have much of an option here.
8: I think you're right, Sean, and thanks for having me back on. It's great to be with you. I think we're entering the third act of this play. The first act was the military campaign that was incredibly successful at destroying Iran's conventional army and navy, air force, don't exist anymore, as well as the nuclear program. Phase two was the diplomatic phase, where we were trying to coax them into a deal. The problem with diplomacy is the other side always gets a vote on whether to take it seriously, and it's obvious that the Iranians didn't. So now we're in phase three, and in this phase, we're going to maximum economic pressure. It's basically fighting an economic war on terms that are most advantageous to the United States. We have the ability to absolutely crush their economy using a combination of sanctions, the blockade, and enforcement on the high seas. We can inflict so much more pain on the Iranians than they can on us. We're fighting on terrain that is most favorable to the United States, and the markets are already reacting. Oil prices are relatively stable because, Sean, as you said, we have done an incredible job of escorting friendly ships through the southern route out of Hormuz. Think about 10 billion barrels a day. I saw one report last week that it went up to as many as 16 million barrels a day. That's stuff at the end.
0: By the way, that's the level that we had prior to any of this conflict starting.
8: Yeah. So the markets see what we're doing and the prices are adjusting accordingly. Meanwhile, how's the Iranian economy looking? The president has said they're on the verge of bankruptcy. They can't pay salaries. Today, if you go on Google and look at the exchange rate of the U.S. dollar to the Iranian rial, it has fallen so low that the exchange rate on Google is zero. The currency is basically worthless, so much so that your computer can't even do the calculation. So this is a long-term play. We are able to weather whatever kind of economic turbulence the Iranians try to throw at us, whereas they are in an existential fight to keep their economy afloat.
0: Okay. Now, look, I've dealt with threats throughout my career. And, you know, I got the NYPD got a call from the Israeli Mossad at one point and said that there's a fatwa on my head. Probably most people have no idea what a fatwa is. I know you do. But it's a threat against my life. And the fatwa was very specific. It's about putting my head on a spike. And at that point, I mean, I had security people inside my house, around the perimeter of my house. I mean, it was taken seriously. The person that actually put that fatwa on ended up being dead from a drone strike. But that's a story for another day. I'm sure you have had threats as well. I throughout my career have never gone public with it. At the time, I always keep it private because you don't want to highlight it. And, you know, however, the Iranians now have gone public with this threat against Barron Trump. Now, I just happen to know that they take it very, very seriously, and also a threat against Melania, but also a threat against their friends. I mean, specifically naming people that are in their lives. So, you know, the only answer to me is they need security the equivalent of the president at this particular point in time.
8: Well, I think that's exactly right. We have to take these threats seriously because the Iranians certainly do, and they're very patient. You know, they issued a fatwa against Salman Rushdie, the famous author, a number of decades ago, and it was only a couple of years ago that an Iran-supporting terrorist attempted to murder him at a literary festival in New York. So they have long time horizons for acting out on threats. They try.
0: Oh, this was years and years later. He wrote the Satanic Verses of, I believe the name of the book was entitled.
8: Exactly. In the Reagan era during the 1980s and 40 years later, the bill came due. And so we have to be mindful of the full spectrum of Iranian threats. It's not just they might shoot a couple of drones at American service members in the Middle East. They try to reach us here at home. They try to carry out assassinations on American soil. They try to carry out kidnappings on American soil to take dissidents back to Iran, where they'll stand in show trials for crimes against the revolutionary regime. They work through criminal proxies. They actually work, Sean, they've often tried to work through Mexican cartels, which is why the southern border is an absolutely critical national security issue. We can't let the Iranians infiltrate our country by sending operatives up Mexico, which they tried to do on a number of occasions. So the Secret Service is the best in the business. They're going to do what they need to do to protect the president and his family and people close. But we can't afford to let up because the Iranian assassination threat is dead serious.
0: All right, quick break. More with former Ambassador Nathan Sales on the other side. Then your call's coming up this Monday. It's toll-free. It is 800-941-SHAWN if you want to be a part of the program. 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Now, in some instances, somebody wants to kill you and your family. You have no other choice but the lethal option. But according to the FBI, last year we have statistics for 2022. That's 0.01% of the time. All right, what do you do in other instances where your security is in jeopardy? That's where the non-lethal technology of BYRNA.com comes in. 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
2: The Trump administration says it is launching a series of secondary sanctions for countries they say do business with Iran. According to Treasury Secretary Scott Bessent, the U.S. is widening its scope and says President Trump is spearheading conversations with different nations. There are a couple months until the midterm elections, and Republicans could be vulnerable in a few states. In Maine's Senate race, Susan Collins is getting a challenge from Democrat Troy Jackson. Vice President Vance was in Brewer, Maine, speaking to supporters there and spoke about Collins, who has been critical of the Trump administration. And Florida gas prices are largely unchanged. AAA reports the statewide average for regular unleaded is $3.85 a gallon. That's the same as a week ago, but 92 cents higher than this time last year.
1: 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Triple Team Traffic.
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0: All right, our final moments. The tide has turned dramatically in this conflict with Iran as they are now on the brink of bankruptcy. We'll finish with Nathan Sales, then we'll get to your calls coming up as well. 800-941-SEAN. You know, one of the things that I warned about, and I said that we will be talking about and discussing this for decades, is the 4 years of open borders under Biden, Harris, and Mayorkas, even though they proclaimed to the world that the border's closed and the border's secure, just like, you know, Joe Biden was not a cognitive mess, is, you know, over 12 million people, not including gotaways. And you're talking about unvetted illegals, and they came from well over 200 countries. Many of those countries had terror ties. We know there are known terrorists in the country. Now, to the credit of Kash Patel, the FBI, the crackdown on crime, Tom Homan, and obviously the secretaries of Homeland Security, Kristi Noem, now Mark Wayne Mullen, they've gotten rid of a lot of the known terrorists. They've gotten a lot of the murderers, rapists, child molesters, other violent criminals, cartel members, and gang members. Now, It's very risky work, et cetera. Here's the problem. You know, if we want to know what our future would have been, just take a look at Europe. And because of not only the adaptation of radical climate alarmism, socialism, and unfettered illegal immigration without assimilation, you know, look at what the result is. Iranian hackers were able to shut down UK power plants. Now, I don't know to the extent that this may be domestic because they've allowed people from all over the world to not not assimilate to their country. Even Bill Maher suggested, if you're not willing to assimilate, you do not belong here. Period. End of sentence. End stop. But that would have been our future if Donald Trump didn't shut the border down, and he proved he can do it in record time.
8: Right, Sean. And the border is important for so many different reasons, economic reasons, law and order reasons, human trafficking, narcotics trafficking. But don't overlook the terrorism threat. As you said, a large number, an ultimately unknown number of known and suspected terrorists were able to come across the southern border during the last 4 years. And that's a mess that's going to take some time to clean up. I think the administration has rightly prioritized that, tracking down gotaways, tracking down people who are known or suspected terrorists, along with criminals and drug dealers. But that is a long-term play. It's not something you can flip the switch and just fix the problem overnight. So thankfully, the team is looking at it very carefully. But as long as that border remained open for 4 years, we're going to be dealing with the aftershocks of that for a long time to come.
0: Yeah, no, I totally agree with you. And I think that this is a really dangerous time. For people that don't understand Sharia and the long-term strategies of radical Islamists, they're thinking in terms of 1,000 years. And their goal is, you know, a worldwide caliphate. Can you explain that in the 60 seconds we have left?
8: I'll do my best, Sean. When it comes to the Iranian regime, the thing you have to keep in mind is this is a revolutionary regime. It came to power in the late 1970s, seeking to remake not just Iranian society, but global society. And it became the leader of what it sees as initially a regional movement to upend secular governments or Sunni governments and replace them with similarly revolutionary, violent terrorist regimes. That's why you see the Iranian regime supporting terror groups like Hezbollah in Lebanon, a state within a state that serves Iran's interests. That's why you see Iran supporting groups like the Houthis in Yemen. Once again, a violent terrorist group that can destabilize the society from within and promote the revolutionary cause of the Iranian regime. That's what they're trying to do on a regional scale. It's what they're trying to do on a global scale.
0: All right. I appreciate your time. And former Ambassador Nathan Sells, thank you, sir, for being with us. We'll get to your calls coming up straight ahead. Toll free, our number is 800-941-SHAWN. If you want to be a part of the program, we have the other news of the day. We'll get to that.

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1: Good afternoon, Central Florida. It is 4:30 p.m. here at WDBO News in Orlando. I'm Isaac Abdel-Messiah with our top story. There are a couple months until the midterm elections, and Republicans could be vulnerable in a few states. In Maine's Senate race, Susan Collins is getting a challenge from Democrat Troy Jackson. Vice President Vance was in Brewer, Maine, speaking to supporters there, and had this to say about Collins, who has been a critical component of the Trump administration.
2: I got to give Susan a little bit of crap, because as you know, Susan is the most independent member of the United States Senate, and as the president of the United States Senate, she sometimes makes my job just a little bit harder. But she makes it harder because she is coming to work every single day and fighting not for a political party or not for any abstraction. She comes to work every single day and she fights for the great people of Maine, and I've seen it.
1: The mother of actress Hayden Panettiere is speaking out in an exclusive interview with ABC News. Panettiere died earlier this month at just the age of 36 in an apartment in South Carolina. Leslie Vogel says she is still processing everything that's happened and says Hayden is the second of her children that she has lost, the first being her son Jansen, who died in 2023 at the age of just 28.
3: You just have to find that inner strength. I have been knocked down throughout my life, and I am not complaining because I have the strength to get back up. And that really is, it's not if we fall, it's how we get back up.
1: A SpaceX Falcon 9 rocket is set to light up the early morning sky Tuesday as it launches 29 Starlink satellites from Cape Canaveral. Liftoff is scheduled for 5:33 a.m. and the launch could create a glowing jellyfish effect in the sky. Forecasters say there's a 90% chance of favorable weather. And WDBO Pays Your Bills is back, and your next chance to win is at 5 p.m. Download our app now so you're ready to win $1,000 five times a day. 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It is 2:32 here at WDBO News in Orlando. I'm Isaac Abdel-Messiah.
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7: I'm Channel 9 meteorologist Cassandra Crimi, tracking an afternoon with daytime highs in the low to mid-90s. We'll hit 93 in Orlando. Partly cloudy skies with a 30% chance for sea breeze showers and storms. We'll keep the lower rain pattern in place tomorrow as well before better chances for rain return through the end of the week. From Channel 9 Eyewitness News and meteorologist Cassandra Crimi.
0: 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Triple Team Traffic.
14: One crash on the expressway, time for westbound before Central Florida Parkway. The right lane is blocked. Delays going back to Sand Lake. A crash Orange at Rollins. A crash Arnold Palmer at Kirkman. 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
15: 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The Bidens just won't go away, and it's driving the left insane because they can't stand it, and they just want them to go away. And I see zero experience Hunter, you know, finally admitting the obvious after being pushed by Bill Maher, you know, to answer the question whether he profited off his father's political office. No kidding. He admitted on Good Morning America, no experience in energy, oil, gas, coal, Ukraine. Yeah, but he got paid millions. Well, as experienced as anybody, Joe Biden, you're not getting the $1 billion. You're not getting it. And, you know, call Barack. I don't care. You're not getting it. You got 6 hours. And son of a B, they fired the prosecutor investigating Burisma Holdings and his son. What a nice little arrangement. Anyway, here's zero experience Hunter on Bill Maher.
16: Now, I think a reasonable person who's not filled with hate would say you both took advantage of some of your privileges by being the son of a president and vice president, and you also were a target that a normal person would not have been. Is that fair?
17: There's a part of that is fair. One of the things that people, I think, don't understand is that when my dad was president, I didn't do any business. I sold paintings. And I sold paintings to people that then had to testify before Congress under oath. I made an average of $225,000 a year.
16: But would you have been working for an energy company out of Ukraine? Was that really the thing you studied in school? And
17: Yale Law School.
16: Just admit it.
17: 100%. Okay. I've said on a million interviews, is that, you know, I'm incredibly privileged. I mean, beyond anyone's wildest imagination, not only because of who my dad was, but because of the father that he was. And so a lot of privilege comes from that.
15: Now, it got even more interesting when he told Maher that he's not running for president. Okay. Do you think America would elect somebody, admittedly, that said he was addicted to crack? I'm not so sure that would ever happen. But anyway, here you go.
16: I've seen you with a crack pipe in your mouth. My question, are you running for president?
17: I'm here to announce. Yeah, exactly.
18: Have you thought about that?
17: Yeah, no, I haven't.
18: No, you.
17: Here's my thing. If I announce for president, then somebody should check and see if I relapsed. That's what I. Yeah. Yeah.
15: Billy in my free state of Florida. Billy, how are you? Glad you called, sir. Happy Monday.
19: I am well. Thank you, Brother Sean. I can check you off my bucket list there.
15: Well, thank you for checking in. Glad you're with us. Glad you live in a state that's free.
19: Oh, man, so am I. So am I. And Linda, how you doing over there? Huh? How you doing, Linda?
15: Thank you very much for asking.
20: I'm glad somebody cares about my feelings.
19: Man, they stick a fork in me. I'm done. I'm well done. No, but a couple points real quick. You know, as you stated before, these are the most critical midterms this country's probably ever seen. And I think it's imperative that this administration make a clear, concise, and convincing argument for not only our intervention in Iran, but our continue, because those people are just that crazy. You know, they got a hold of a nuclear weapon, they'd use it, you know.
15: You know, I read recently that one of these woke right people made the statement that, you know, they feel sorry for anybody that thinks radical Islamists are a threat to America.
19: That's just,
15: and
19: you know,
15: I have nothing to say to stupid. There's my answer. You know, and everyone's trying to drag me into this, you know, fight amongst, you know, a small group of people that what am I supposed to say to somebody like that? If you don't, I'm not going to convince you. And, you know, there's a rising tide of anti-Semitism. And I'm like, I'm sorry, but if America lost 40,000 Americans in a day, that's the equivalent based on population size. If October 7th happened here, what would you want our country to do?
19: Yeah, exactly.
15: You would want our country to obliterate whoever did it, right?
19: Yeah, exactly. Now, I know, you know, you refer to the media, the legacy media mob. And I would propose something here for you. When I was studying Russian in the Air Force, we learned about the life in the Soviet Union back in the mid-80s. And this is kind of ironic because those people would stand in line for 3 to 4 hours in the hot sun or the
15: to get bread, a loaf of bread.
19: Exactly. They'd go into the grocery store and it's wiped out. And, you know, they knew that Pravda, which is the news agency, which translates to the truth, was nothing but propaganda. It was BS. So they got their information through the Ochered, which means the line, and that's where they got their news. So I just want to make a suggestion. Shall we coin a phrase today? Shall we call it what it is? The propaganda media mob. What do you think? What are your thoughts on that?
15: Propaganda media mob, Pravda media mob, legacy media mob. I mean, we all know who they are. You know, I'll tell you one thing is I'm extremely grateful to be able to do this show every day and do my TV show every night. And now I do my podcast a couple of days a week.
19: Love
15: and I'll tell you why. And you give me this honor and I got to work hard for your support every day is because I know we have a vacuum. I can tell you right now, the legacy media mob is never going to report on anything positive. We see massive developments. The economy, it's like the Titanic, is now shifting and turning dramatically. And we see the conflict with Iran is dramatically changing. And they're not going to tell you. We are only 71 days from the most important midterm, as you rightly point out, in our lifetime. And, you know, I look at it as an honor to be able to kind of, you know, sound the alarm and make people aware. And all I'm saying is if you do not want this country to return to, well, actually to make a turn so radical left that we may not be able to recover, this is your moment. If you want Donald Trump to be able to continue the good work he's doing, this is your moment. It matters. And I know there are some Republicans that I don't particularly like, but I'd vote for too, because otherwise, you're handing power to people that will do nothing but impeach and investigate, impeach, and stop all progress in our country and try to implement socialism. So it's a tipping point for the country in so many ways. So, you know, we get it. I hope other people get it as well. Billy, appreciate you, man. God bless you. Glad you're out there. All right, quick break, right back to your busy phones, 800-941-SEAN, our number this Monday if you want to be a part of the program. look, I've lived paycheck to paycheck, you know, for a number of years of my early adult life. 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

0: 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Triple Team Traffic.
1: I-4 westbound exiting to the 408, a crash blocking the left lane along the off-ramp. I-4 westbound before Central Florida Parkway, crash now off to the right shoulder. Other expressways crash-free, a crash orange at Rollins, a crash Arnold Palmer at Kirkman. From the WDBO Traffic Center, I'm Rito Grant.
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2: Florida gas prices are largely unchanged. AAA reports the statewide average for regular unleaded is $3.85 a gallon. That's the same as a week ago, but 92 cents higher than this time last year. Prosecutors in Massachusetts are pushing back against Lindsay Clancy's claim that she heard a male voice telling her to kill her three kids. Today, prosecution psychologist Kirk Hellebrunn testified that Clancy admitted to him that her intrusive thoughts were her own and not a male voice. And the Trump administration says they are launching a series of secondary sanctions for countries they say do business with Iran. According to

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4: And but he would want us to continue the fight and the process that he started, and he captivated the nation, and we just have to up our game every day. Up our game every day. Don't give up. And we try to do that. With your help, we'll make it happen.
5: Well, I'm not giving up, but, you know, like you, moved out of New York, upstate New York, and moved to Georgia because the kids and grandkids moved out of New York because of freedom. My wife and I follow him down here.
4: I'm worried about Georgia's election, to be very blunt with you. This guy Ossoff is a phony.
5: He definitely is. I worry about everything that's going on in Georgia here. But and I hope that Jackson gets in. I pray that Jackson gets in. But one of the big things that are happening in Georgia is we are overrunning flock cameras. And freedom. I took an oath years ago at 17 in the Marine Corps to uphold and defend the Constitution. And I see our rights being taken away with these flock cameras.
4: Most people don't know what you're talking about. Let me explain flock cameras. These are cameras that the government puts up, and this drives me nuts. This was another way to increase revenue to New York and New York City coffers. They have these red light cameras. I think people can relate to that, where, you know, they're constantly taking pictures, and let's say you think it's yellow, you try to make the light, it turns red, boom, you get hit with a ticket, they'll mail it to you. It drives me up a wall. It's like Big Brother all over the place. A flock camera actually captures license plate numbers in real time, record the vehicle, make, model, color, any unique features, bumper stickers, whatever, stores the data on a cloud.

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3: 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Orlando's news, weather, and traffic starts now.
4: 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I'm Isaac Abdelmasai here at WDBO in News in Orlando. 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And now to our top story. A victim of the 9/11 attack has been identified almost 25 years later using genetic genealogy.
5: New York City Mayor Zohran Mamdani said the Office of the Chief Medical Examiner has positively identified a victim, an adult female, of the 2001 attack. That victim's name will not be released until after her family has been notified. This marks the first time forensic investigative genetic genealogy that uses DNA and online family tree research was used to identify a victim. Mayor Mamdani said the city will keep working until every possible answer is found for families that lost loved ones. A total of 2,753 people were killed when the World Trade Center Twin Towers fell almost a quarter century ago. In New York, Grinnell Scott, Fox News.
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4: 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I'm Isaac Abdelmasiah, continuing our team coverage. The Trump administration has officially removed Syria from the U.S. list of state sponsors of terrorism. The country had been on the list since 1979, and the move eases sanctions and will allow Syria to reconnect with the international banking system. Secretary of State Marco Rubio says the decision reflects, quote, positive actions and further commitments by the Syrian government to cut ties with international terrorism. In a Truth Social post Monday, President Trump shared a photo of Syrian President Ahmed al-Shara and Foreign Minister Assad al-Shaibani holding the executive order that clears the way for sanctions relief. And a man in his 40s was found dead early Monday morning after deputies responded to the 4800 block of Orange Blossom Trail. The incident happened at the Citrus Oaks apartment on South Orange Blossom Trail. Deputies arrived at the area and found the man suffering from obvious signs of trauma. He was pronounced dead at the scene. The circumstances surrounding the man's death remain under investigation. Much of the investigation appeared to be focused in the lobby of one of those buildings. The investigation is active and ongoing, and authorities say no additional details are being released at this time. And remember to tap the WDBO Pays Your Bills button in the WDBO app and enter the word reward. That's reward, R-E-W-A-R-D, for your chance to win $1,000. Just download the WDBO app for your chance at WDBO Pays Your Bills. It's reward. I'm Isaac Abdel-Messiah with WDBO News in Orlando. Have a good evening, Central Florida.
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13: I'm Channel 9 meteorologist Cassandra Crimi, tracking an afternoon with daytime highs in the low to mid-90s. We'll hit 93 in Orlando. Partly cloudy skies with a 30% chance for sea breeze showers and storms. We'll keep the lower rain pattern in place tomorrow as well before better chances for rain return through the end of the week. From Channel 9 Eyewitness News and meteorologist Cassandra Crimi.
3: 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Triple Team Traffic.
14: I for westbound exiting to the 408, a crash blocking the left lane along the off-ramp, delays in the through lane starting back at Princeton. I for westbound before 535, crash off to the right shoulder, other expressways crash free. Still a crash orange at Rollins, a crash Arnold Palmer at Kirkman, a crash Hiawassee at Beggs, a crash Osceola Parkway at World Drive. From the WDBO Traffic Center, I'm Rito Grant.
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15: The Markley, Van Camp, and Robbins Show. Jeremy Markley, David Van Camp, Scott Robbins. Hope you had a good weekend. Unbelievable what happened at the old WNBA game. A lot of people are talking about this.
16: Man, I am literally shaking still at this absolute unabashed show and display of blatant transphobia.
15: I saw it myself.
17: Against, I saw it too.
16: Against a stunning and brave woman, Enes Kanter Freedom. Former NBA player who has decided he's going to identify as a woman and play in the WNBA. That's what he wants to do.
15: Yeah.
16: So he was courtside and he's getting ready to, you know, he's, you know, cheering on what may be potential rivals or teammates in the W.
15: Yes.
16: And he gets booted because he cheered too much for Sophie Cunningham of the Indiana Fever. And the Chicago Sky's Natasha Cloud was very upset with him and kicked him out because she hates trans people. She hates the bigotry on display. It is 2026. I thought we were past this.
17: Thought it was a league of acceptance.
16: So Ines Cantor Freedom, who's definitely a very strong woman. I mean, she didn't look like she was shaking as much as I was. I'm still shaking right now.
17: He was shaking so much he grew a full beard courtside.
16: He did.
17: Yes.
18: he stood up. I forget how tall that guy is, but he's a big dude.
16: He's like 6'10 or something.
17: Woman,
16: like
17: that. Scott.
18: Oh, I'm sorry. Woman, female, girl.
17: There you go.
18: Yes. He's going to dominate.
17: So, yes, she spoke.
19: I put my hands up to celebrate, right? A couple positions later, Natasha came back and started screaming and yelling and said, she's not going to sleep with you. And I was like, I am not trying to sleep with her. I'm just here to protect women and support her.
17: Talking about Sophie Cunningham, right. Of course, yes.
19: And then, obviously, after that, she started yapping and she started to walk towards me. And literally, I just got up. And then I was like, I'm just here to protect women, and that's all, right? And then she started to yell. She started to use some very heavy language. She started to actually cuss. And I was very shocked that there were a lot of kids and there were a lot of teenagers was at that game. And I just cannot believe that she was just cussing and using those F-bombs in front of all these kids. And that is not, I mean, I'm sure like she's loved in Chicago and many kids and idolizing her and stuff, but that's not a WNBA athlete should react, you know? And then anyway, and then after that, the security guy, you know, came, and then I was like, listen, you need to leave. I was like, can you please tell me why do I need to leave? They said, you just need to leave.
17: Well, there you go.
16: And these hateful people in the bleachers, they were yelling down at this brave, brave individual saying, boo, get out of here. It was just, I mean, there are not words that I can use on the radio to properly showcase my dismay at this blatant transphobia and bigotry.
17: What you're saying is that this person, it took incredible bravery to come out as a woman after years as a man in the NBA.
16: Yes.
17: Knowing the ridicule that this person would face by identifying as a woman.
16: I mean,
17: and there are some people that claim to be mind readers that know that maybe he's faking this. And that others are not.
16: Well,
17: and somehow they have these incredible psychic powers to know whether or not someone's faking being a woman or really believing it.
18: Yes. Well, what's the test? There is no test. You just say you are.
17: Yes.
18: That's it.
16: Enos,
18: if you say you are, you are. There you go.
16: Enos
17: Cantor. But you don't have the mind-reading gene, Scott.
18: Enos rhymes with penis.
16: Thank you.
17: Thank you for that.
18: That's why you can't play in the WNBA.
17: Got it. Okay.
16: Enos Cantor Freedom is the Jackie Robinson of our time.
18: Gosh dang.
16: Luckily, Enos Cantor Freedom is strong enough to withstand the abuse from these fans who are so close-minded.
17: Boy, oh boy.
18: I've never seen an 80-20 issue in my life take up this much oxygen. Holy cow.
17: It is,
18: it
17: man.
18: Really is amazing to me.
17: And again, this whole thing, because Sophie Cunningham was asked a question.
18: Yeah.
17: And she has the opinion of over 75% of people in this country.
18: Yes.
17: But for these people, it's beyond the pale.
18: Right. Once you step out of the cult, man, you're...
17: It's... Yes.
18: They're damning you at that point. Yeah, I mean, it's really something. You know, and I try to separate... I told you this before, but I'm going through stuff over the weekend. I'm seeing all this stuff.
17: Mm-hmm.
18: And pretty much... universally, everyone was on the same page.
17: Yes.
18: Like, what Cantor's doing is really relatively a genius. He's making them do things they don't want to do.
17: Yes.
18: And he's forcing the issue by saying, why not? Hey, if all you got to do is say you are, then you are, right?
17: Right.
18: There's no other way to prove it. But guys like Jeff Perlman, the great author, and I love his books. I've read several of his books. He writes sports.
17: Yeah.
18: Great books. But he came out on his podcast and was like, you know, Enos Cantor is an a-hole. For this
17: I'm not surprised.
18: I'm a little surprised. I didn't realize he was that kind
17: of. Oh, he's left.
18: But
17: he's left.
18: That's insanity. You're a sports
17: is the guy
18: writer
17: that wrote the book about the Mets and the 90s Cowboys, and I think he's a great writer.
18: I think so too, yeah.
17: And he's got the mind virus too.
18: But it's like, I can't deal with that anymore. I mean, what are you talking about, man?
17: I know.
18: He's the D-bag? That's what he called him.
17: Yes, exactly.
18: You know, it's like...
17: For pointing this out.
18: Yeah, for showing everybody how ludicrous the whole thing is. This entire conversation we're having.
17: I agree.
18: Gosh dang. Yeah.
17: Okay. Well, there'll be more on that, because there's a lot of different angles to this. And then there's a clash outside the arena.
18: Oh, I saw that too. Yeah,
17: of course. It's just pretty wild.
18: It's an upside down world, my friends.
17: And then you have the Democratic Party taken over by the Democratic Socialists, basically the Marxists.
2: Oh, yeah.
18: Communists.
2: Yes. They call themselves Democratic Socialists, though. The Democratic Socialists of America. I like, there are a few different accounts. I forget his last name, Stu something, who follows all of this stuff with the DSA. There are a few other groups that they just get into these Zoom calls and look at these dorks talking about their revelation, what you're going to do.
17: Yeah.
2: Well, this guy says, hey, there's somebody who's going to have to get violent, apparently.
17: Okay.
20: We have seen that the Democratic Party establishment that we have has to be ripped out. We can actually start to grab hold of the ship of state and steer it in our direction, but it's going to be a, you know, violent process.
17: Oh, really?
18: A violent process.
2: This is what makes me laugh so much when I hear all these Democrats on Capitol Hill saying, well, it's a big tent. They don't want a big tent. They want to wear your tent like a skin suit.
17: Yes.
18: Yes.
17: Yeah, that's the whole plan. They'll go along with, yes, it's a big tent. Thank you for welcoming us in until we take it over.
2: Yes.
17: And then boot you or take you out in a violent way. It doesn't really matter. Yeah, you're seeing that all over the place. Meanwhile, as far as legacy media goes, playing the same games, very much trying to call out anybody that would say, maybe have parents take a look at vaccines and the schedule and figure out what's best for them and have them talk to their doctor. No! You need to do exactly what the pharmaceutical companies suggest they do.
2: Mm-hmm.
17: That should be just part of it. As Dr. Oz was on with Margaret Brennan on CBS, I don't know if you caught this or not.
21: The question, again, this comes back to a much more fundamental issue, Margaret. Do parents have the right to ask questions? We already experienced what happened during COVID when we took away that right from parents. They were forced to give their kids COVID vaccines.
22: They were not forced to give their kids
21: Well, they were pushed vaccines. Hard and oftentimes hindered from doing what they wanted to do, like going out socially if their kids were not included in these programs. What we should, as a nation...
22: Mandate.
21: No, of course, it's not up to the state. It's not up to the federal government. It's up to the states. States do this. The request of the president is to make sure that states offer parents either eligibility because of religious beliefs or other reasons why they may not want to have their kids take all the vaccines in order. Let's pick a specific example, hepatitis B. Hepatitis B is a vaccine I happen to like. I got the hepatitis B vaccine, but it helps adults avoiding issues if they're involved, for example, in my case as a doctor, if I just hit myself with a needle with a patient, but it usually is for drug abusers and for people who are involved in...
22: Or infants who could be exposed by a caregiver, by someone in their house, by a parent unwittingly, which is why it is provided
21: extraordinarily,
22: to children.
21: Extraordinarily rare, and it's hard to design an entire program around just that possibility. The reality is, if a parent wants to delay this vaccine from the hour the child is born for a few years because they don't think they're going to be in those high-risk categories, why not give the parent that choice? Again, we're going to pay for it no matter what.
17: It's so maddening to watch this go on and on and on. And the way they try to paint the current administration when it comes to this, where what they're talking about is just common sense. There is a war on freaking common sense. And I will say... Maybe I was a little naive to think, okay, once Trump won in 24, we're going to get back to common sense.
18: No.
17: No, the nonsensical people are fighting tooth and nail, and it's not going to stop.
18: They've doubled and tripled down. Margaret Brennan is so smug.
17: Oh, yeah.
18: Just so smug.
17: Yes.
18: Well, not quite as smart as I am, are you, Dr. Oz?
17: Well, it wasn't mandated.
18: Yeah.
17: Was it? Okay, you know exactly what he meant.
18: Yeah, of course you did. Yes. But it's that...
17: I know.
18: She rubs me the wrong way, man. It's
17: oh, just, you're not alone.
18: Everything is smug.
17: Oh.
18: Humorless and smug.
17: Oh, no. I could go on and on about Margaret Brennan.
18: Ugh.
17: But it's time for Mashup Monday.
18: Oh, yeah.
17: This is what we look forward to.
18: Yeah.
17: David's got a great one. This is a bunch all combined together?
2: Yes, it is. So, you know, last week I said, I'm not really sure if this mashup is going to work. And I think we kind of agreed,
16: It was Seven Nation Army with Smells Like Teen Spirit. It was
0: It was all right. Yeah.
16: Well, this is a tour de force from Bill McClintock. Call this my penance.
0: Okay.
16: It's Peter Gabriel's Sledgehammer. Sly and the Family Stones, thank you for letting me be myself again.
17: Awesome.
16: Stevie Wonder's Superstition and Pink Floyd's Another Brick in the Wall Part 2.
18: Holy smokes.
17: I think all of us like at least three out of the four.
16: Yes.
18: I think I might like all four.
0: You like a Pink Floyd song?
18: Yeah, that one I do.
0: Okay.
18: Yeah.
17: All right, roll it.

0: Wow, that's really well done.
1: No, man.
2: That is good.
1: David Gilmore really good. Coming out of left field blew my mind when I was
2: I like that.
1: This
2: yeah.
0: Yeah.
2: Ear shifting going on all over the place. Yes.
0: You lose the Peter Gabriel vocal, it's an A+.
2: Hey, now.
0: Sorry, Scott. Just kidding. Christians and Muslims are branches on the same street tree? Who said that? Oh. And the five stories we're watching today coming up.
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13: 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Triple Team Traffic.
14: One crash along the expressway's high for westbound before 535, already off to the right shoulder. A crash OBT at Sand Lake. A crash Alafaya at Central Florida Boulevard. A crash Osceola at World Drive. 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
13: Now, the three big things you need to know, powered by Mark Spain Real Estate.
15: The White House says it's launching an economic D-Day on Iran. Treasury Secretary Scott Bessent says the new sanctions amount to an economic onslaught against Iran to further isolate it from the rest of the world. Prosecutors in Massachusetts are pushing back against Lindsay Clancy's claim that she heard a male voice telling her to kill her three kids. Today, prosecution psychologist Kirk Hellebron testified that Clancy admitted to him that her intrusive thoughts were her own and not from a male voice. And new details are emerging from the arrest of San Francisco 49ers owner Jed York. The California Post reports the 46-year-old married father of two responded to an ad on a, quote, known prostitution website to receive sexual acts from a woman for $140.
13: Before you go, make sure you're in the know. 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
1: That's right. Former Anchorage Mayor Dan A. Sullivan has endorsed Alaska Senator Dan S. Sullivan for re-election this fall over teacher Dan J. Sullivan, who's actually a Democrat, but got in because, well, he has the same name as the incumbent Republican. They're trying to cheat.
16: And what, yes. The former rep, Mary Sullivan?
1: Yes. Yeah, Mary Sullivan.
17: Man, oh, man. So, yeah, the whole Sullivan thing has been crazy.
1: Yes. Apparently, there's an attorney in Oklahoma named Dan Sullivan. I'm waiting to see who he supports. Dan Sullivan, Dan Sullivan, or Dan Sullivan?
16: See, wouldn't that be a great bit now? Every Dan Sullivan in every state, anywhere, is endorsing this guy now?
17: Yes. It's not bad.
16: There's your idea for free right there, Dan Sullivan.
1: Which one?
16: I don't know. Whichever one wins, that's all.
17: So I know last week, Scott, you had a lot of fun with the Prince Harry and Meghan Markle story.
16: Yes. Yes.
17: I don't know how this is going to work. But it is. This fall has been unbelievable.
16: Yep.
17: And why is it? Because you had what seemed to be so many supporters that say we're either middle of the road or left, especially women. And it seems to have turned. Is that because they think she is now a fraud? Or they just didn't buy into they were the victims?
16: They probably got a whiff of her crappy shows and decided that I want no part of that.
17: Yeah, that could be.
15: Well, they're terrible.
1: I think there actually is a lot to be said for that, especially the moment that went viral from one of the Netflix series where she's just like dunking on the guy's grandma and he's just sitting there taking it. Like, no, a lot of the women who would be the target audience for that, they like the royal family. And they didn't like how Meghan or Harry were talking about the royals.
17: Well, did you hear she was trying to start her acting career again by taking a role in Guy Ritchie's show, The Gentleman? Mm-hmm. Was in advanced talks for the part, but then the offer was withdrawn because the backlash in the UK has been so intense.
1: Wow.
17: Yeah. Okay, we got to get to Christians and Muslims, branches of the same tree. Who said that next?

0: This is WDBO, Orlando's news, weather, and traffic starts now.
1: Good evening, Central Florida, and thanks for tuning in to WDBO News in Orlando. I'm Isaac Abdelmassiah with our top story. The mother of actress Hayden Panettiere is speaking out in an exclusive interview with ABC News. Panettiere died earlier this month at just the age of 36 in an apartment in South Carolina. Leslie Vogel says she is still processing everything that's happened and calls learning about her daughter's death a, quote, blur. She also says her relationship with Hayden had moments of strain, particularly when Hayden went back to her former partner, who Vogel didn't like.
2: I needed it. I needed to have that pocket of time. Of course, I thought it was going to be a pocket of time. I did not, by any stretch of the imagination, think that this was going to happen to Hayden.
1: The North American box office is setting a new all-time August record, thanks in large part to Spider-Man. With still a week to go, this month's box office total has already reached $1.1 billion. That surpasses the previous record of $1.019 billion set in 2016. Spider-Man Brand New Day accounts for $685 million of this month's box office total. The August box office is now on pace to double last August's total. And Florida plans to restrict how families can use temporary cash assistance benefits, including prohibiting purchases of video games, theme park tickets, tattoos, and several other products and services. Governor Ron DeSantis announced Monday that the state will amend its temporary assistance for needy families plan. The governor's office says Florida will be the first state to impose these restrictions. Under the amended plan, temporary cash assistance benefits may not be used to directly purchase a number of items like drugs or intoxicants. The announcement did not provide specific implementation dates. And remember, WDBO Pays Your Bills is back, and your next chance to win is at Tuesday at 8 a.m. Download our app now so you're ready to win $1,000 five times a day. 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I'm Isaac Abdelmassiah for WDBO News in Orlando. Have a good evening, Central Florida.
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12: I'm Channel 9 meteorologist Cassandra Crimi, tracking an afternoon with daytime highs in the low to mid-90s. We'll hit 93 in Orlando. Partly cloudy skies with a 30% chance for sea breeze showers and storms. We'll keep the lower rain pattern in place tomorrow as well before better chances for rain return through the end of the week. From Channel 9 Eyewitness News and meteorologist Cassandra Crimi.
11: 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Triple Team Traffic.
13: I-4 eastbound before Lake Mary, debris on the roadway blocking the right lane. I-4 westbound before 535, crash off to the right shoulder. Other expressways crash free. A crash OBT at Sand Lake, a crash Alafaya at Central Florida Boulevard. 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
14: Amount of reverence, but he's not God in the flesh.
15: Of
14: That's
15: course.
14: What Christians would profess.
15: Is that, well, they love him. Okay. As a Christian, do you love Moses? I guess. I mean, there's definitely reverence, but love, it's just a weird way to phrase it to me. I'm getting maybe semantics here. Go ahead, James.
16: And so it's heartbreaking to watch extremists, whether they are Christian nationalists or whether they're the Taliban or Al-Qaeda, perverting these beautiful traditions that have so much in common to attack others and consolidate their own power.
15: Spoken like a wolf in sheep's clothing. I mean, very well done.
14: I really
15: way to deceive.
14: I love the okay, so point to me on the map, I guess, in America where a bunch of Christian nationalists are, mm-hmm. you know, enslaving women and, you know, getting all beheady on each other.
15: Exactly.
17: They Come do on. This all the time. They try to draw some parallels.
15: Yes.
17: Between, you know, foul play on all sides.
15: Yes.
17: Nah, it's not comparable.
15: Well,
17: cutting off somebody's hands or poking their eyes out is different.
15: Yes.
17: Maybe a little.
15: And then it's the argument, well, most, if not close to all, of the Quran is peaceful. Okay, but there are definitely parts that are not. And if you go chronological, as far as the jihadi verses, they supersede the others. Rarely do you hear people actually talk about that, but I mean, that is true. And I'm not saying that that doesn't mean that Christians and Muslims can't be friends. Because I think some Muslims don't take their faith that serious the same way some Christians don't take their faith that serious. And sometimes it's in name only. Or you like the idea of the tradition, but you don't follow everything. Maybe, but again, how do you know?
17: Yeah. Maybe Tallarico's seminary was different.
14: Yeah.
17: He is a reverend, you know.
15: Well, it's different in that it doesn't follow the Bible.
17: That part's different, yes.
15: Yeah. Which then makes it kind of hard to say it's Christian.
17: Yeah.
15: But again, to most of the world, it's like, yeah, whatever. They said they're Christian. They're Christian.
17: Mm-hmm.
15: Whatever. But,
17: again, oh, boy.
15: That dude needs the Muslim vote.
14: Yeah.
15: He knows it. You know? So he's going to talk about how Texas is terrible to blacks and that it's just awful that this beautiful religion is getting poisoned by some Christian nationalists or something. Because he's figuring all the, quote, Christian nationalists are going to be voting for Paxton. Mm-hmm. Okay. This guy gets more annoying as time goes on.
14: That's the thing.
15: He's already just kind of a goof nut.
14: Yeah. I mean,
15: but
14: yeah.
15: As it goes on.
14: Yeah.
15: Gosh. And they're saying I know people think he's really got a shot. Is that the way you see it?
14: I don't.
15: Yeah.
14: The biggest thing he has going for him is that, again, like, I think, you know, as far as Ken Paxton is concerned, you know, if you are conservative, he is a warrior for you. The problem is that his personal life is a crap show. And that's getting thrown out there a lot.
15: But yeah. Yeah, they knew it would. Mm-hmm. And there you go. Meanwhile, that dude, he's supposed to be highly respected. An intellectual. Scott Galloway.
14: Yes.
15: who got doxxed and then all of a sudden said, hey, wait a second, we're supposed to go after all the rich people, not me. Right. This isn't cool.
17: Run out of targets after a while, though.
15: Yeah. He was on Bill Maher's show. And, man, I don't think I'd ever heard of looksist before.
17: Hmm. What?
15: Sexist, racist, looksist.
17: Looksist?
15: Yeah, you got to be good looking. Yes, as far as politics, because he thinks Gavin Newsom's going to be the one to be president. Here's the take.
18: I think Gavin Newsom is going to be our president. I think we're a looksist, sexist, racist country. And I think I think the only thing I'm fairly confident about is the Democratic nominee will be a straight white man over 6 feet tall.
19: Do you think in general the country is racist and sexist in 2026?
18: Yeah.
19: That characterizes us in a general way?
18: Well, okay. I don't see any reason why Secretary Clinton lost to Donald Trump other than sexism.
15: Okay, this guy's supposed to be an intellectual,
14: he's
15: right?
14: He's an idiot.
17: He's.
15: Yes. Talk to any common sense people. They'll tell you. She was an unlikable candidate from the jump.
17: Yeah.
15: Bad candidate.
17: Yes.
15: That's why she got beat by Obama.
17: Yes.
15: But if we were, racist, he wouldn't have been elected. So are we more sexist than racist?
14: Apparently,
15: I mean,
14: so.
15: Which is it?
14: Or did Kamala Harris's defeat, did that reset the counter? So, like, the election of Barack Obama twice didn't count for racist.
15: I guess.
14: Okay.
15: Because if you remember, she never made it to the primary, Kamala Harris. She had to drop out in 2019 because she had less than 2%. And what was it? Of the black vote, she was getting killed by white women, white dudes, pretty much anyone else that ran. So that whole nonsense, if you're a good candidate, who cares?
14: Well, and looksist, I mean, I say this with all due respect to our current president, nobody voted for him because he's a smoke show.
15: Yeah, I gotta go along with that take. I was thinking the same thing, but wasn't quite ready for the James take, but I know you know.
14: David?
15: Yeah, exactly. Yeah.
14: Oh, I'm sorry, dude.
15: Do you agree with it, Scott?
17: That Donald Trump's not a smoke show?
15: Yes.
17: Yes, I agree
14: Scott?
17: With that.
15: I think you're very handsome, President.
20: I'd love that.
15: Yeah, I know.
17: But I don't think pantsuits was right up there either. So.
15: Oh, my gosh. No. No, for being such an intellectual, that guy's a dope.
14: The
15: Galloway. Man. All right. It's that time. We do it a couple of times a day. Go around the table. It may not be the biggest story out there, but it caught your attention. You want to bring it in. But David, today, what's your story?
14: Carolyn Hacks is a syndicated newspaper advice columnist. You may have seen some of her articles. But she just handled a very weird case, and I just wanted to highlight this.
15: Okay. Roll it.
21: My daughter is in a polyamorous relationship with a married couple who are trying to have a baby. She plans to adopt the baby as a third parent. I don't like the man, and I'm worried for her. Should I intervene? No. I certainly hope your daughter is an adult. One of the hardest things to do as a parent is to watch a child make choices you wouldn't make, but that's the job. It's not your life.
15: That's the job. It's not your life to talk common sense into someone that's going down the wrong road. Just let them do it and watch the flames.
14: I mean, I think intervene. I don't know what you expect if the person is an adult, but yeah, I mean, you speak your mind and say, I think
15: yes.
14: You're an idiot for doing this. I think this ends badly.
15: Like, are you nuts?
14: Yeah.
15: What are you thinking? How do you think this is going to end? This is what you want out of life? Think about it. Let's play this out. That's the conversation you would have. And if they disown you, fine.
17: Yeah, are we?
15: But you got to speak your mind.
17: 50 years from now, a polyamorous thruple is going to go, you know, it's our 60th anniversary of all three of us.
15: Right. Yes. Said no one ever.
17: Right.
15: Oh, gosh, man.
21: What a choices you wouldn't make. But that's the job. It's not your life.
17: Okay.
15: If that's your best friend.
14: Oh, absolutely. Yeah.
15: That's not your job. Yes, it is. Gosh. We live in a sea of freaking idiots. It's Monday. I'm already losing my freaking mind.
17: And you know in a relationship like that, somebody's pissed.
15: Of course.
17: Somebody is. One of them is.
15: Of course. Yes. My gosh. All right, Scotty, what's your story?
17: Police are hunting a twisted serial defecator.
15: Oh, gosh. I freaking quit.
17: Who has befouled several businesses in Tulsa, Oklahoma, while wearing only a thong, a cut-open mask, and a shower cap.
15: Come on.
17: Cops responded to a shopping center south of the city around 4:30 in the morning. This was Wednesday, right after receiving reports that a mostly naked guy had repeatedly been pooping in a doggy waste bag, and then was taking it to walls and doors of various businesses around town. The owner installed a security camera to catch the deviants, who was wearing only a thong and cut open mask and a shower cap, spotting him performing this little act on several different occasions. In one video, the guy wearing glasses, clad only in Crocs, and a black cross bag, purple latex gloves, and a black shower cap, exposed himself also to the camera before once again taking care of his business. He have yet to find him. They're still on the hunt for him.
14: That's just baton to the back of the head.
17: You know? That is taking
15: public caning,
17: being removed from society as quickly as possible.
14: Yes.
15: Okay. For my story, you know what? I've had this for a week, and I think it's time to play this because you need some sanity. This is a piece of audio from 1992. Mays put it out on X. I hadn't seen this before. This is a whole debate on climate change. This is Al Gore and Rush Limbaugh.
14: Oh, yeah. It's classic.
15: On ABC. Ted Koppel.
17: Oh, wow.
15: And it is. I think it would be just good for us today.
0: Here we go. Local environmental problems, regional problems like acid rain. Now we've got a whole new category of global or strategic problems, which include the hole in the ozone layer, which now could appear above the United States. Global climate change, the destruction of the rainforest at a rate that means they'll be totally gone in another few decades unless we stop, the pollution of the oceans and the atmosphere and the like. These represent brand new challenges that call for a new kind of response.
15: Time out. David, you would have been 5 years old. But Scott, you remember all these talking points.
17: Yeah.
15: The acid rain.
17: Oh, yeah, acid rain.
15: Yeah, even in a Rush lyric. The band Rush.
17: Oh, yeah, that's right. I forgot.
15: The acid rain. Yeah. Red alert.
17: Red alert. Red alert. Red alert.
15: Oh, yes. Hole in the ozone over the United States. We're all going to fry. We're going to go outside and we're going to get sunburned in 2 minutes. It was all this nonsense, right? Okay.
20: Rush, I've listened to you many afternoons, as you know, and you tend to, I don't want to say you dismiss all of these issues, but at least you dismiss them as having been proven beyond a shadow of a doubt.
22: Well, absolutely. I don't think that there's anything conclusive about what Senator Gore said, with all due respect. I think, for example, there is no ozone hole over the United States. And if we want to get into the detailed discussion of ozone depletion, we can. But I think, Ted, that there is not a crisis. See, this is the problem I have. I don't think the Earth is fragile. I don't think the ecology is fragilely balanced. And I think that the dooms day industry that is typified by members of the Hollywood acting community who say we've only got 10 years left to save our planet, we've got to act now. There is no way, if what these people say is true, that we can solve these problems in 10 years anyway. It's budget time in Washington.

0: And here we are.
1: how did you fellas have to, what did you have to do when the ozone layer came over the United States? I know I had to resort to cannibalism pretty quickly.
0: Did you stop using hairspray?
2: No. I didn't use hairspray at that time. No, we just cannonballed it. It was like, you know, reefer, beer, whatever. Yeah, that's how we dealt with the ozone.
0: It's always the answer.
2: In the 90s, anyway.
0: Reefer and beer.
2: Yeah. Yeah, we got Nimrod's in the news. You don't want to miss that. And a news update next.
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3: Expressways crash free, delays I-4 eastbound Osceola to 535, the 408 to Colonial, I-4 westbound delays Princeton to Colonial, Sand Lake to Central Florida Parkway. A crash Orange Avenue at Grant Street, a crash Kirkman at Metro West, crash OBT at Deerfield Boulevard. 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
4: The Trump administration has officially removed Syria from the U.S. list of state sponsors of terrorism. The country had been on the list since 1979. The move eases sanctions and allows Syria to reconnect with the international banking system. Speaking at the Port of Quebec today, Canadian Prime Minister Mark Carney saying that despite the two sides making progress in recent weeks, quote, momentum reversed and we could not accept what the U.S. had offered, nor could we give what they asked, when referring to American tariffs on Canadian goods. And the suspect in a quintuple homicide in Oregon has been found dead. Firefighters found the five bodies while responding to a fire in a rural area near Forest Grove, about 30 miles outside of Portland.
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7: That's how it gets classified, that to do the hookup.
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8: And with that, we go to Nimrod.
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12: I love the poorly educated.
8: All right. Nimrod's in the News. We go to Florida. Police are investigating a robbery. Gunman made off with cash from a gas station. He goes in, uses some sort of ruse to distract the clerk before brandishing a gun, demanding money. He gets off with like $670. The description is what has people's attention. He had one white glove, a tan sun hat, a white medical mask, a light green shirt, and black pants. It does sound like Michael Jackson.
7: It does.
8: And that's Nimrod's in the News.
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3: Expressways crash free, delays I-4 eastbound Osceola to 535, the 408 to Colonial, I-4 westbound delays Princeton to Colonial, Sand Lake to Central Florida Parkway. A crash Orange Avenue at Grant Street. A crash Kirkman at Metro West. A crash OBT at Deerfield Boulevard. 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
4: Good evening, Central Florida, and thanks for listening to WDBO News in Orlando. I'm Isaac Abdelmessiah with our top story. A victim of the 9/11 attacks has been identified almost 25 years later using genetic genealogy.
16: New York City Mayor Zoran Mamdani said the Office of the Chief Medical Examiner has positively identified a victim, an adult female, of the 2001 attack. That victim's name will not be released until after her family has been notified. This marks the first time forensic investigative genetic genealogy that uses DNA and online family tree research was used to identify a victim. Mayor Mamdani said the city will keep working until every possible answer is found for families that lost loved ones. A total of 2,753 people were killed when the World Trade Center Twin Towers fell almost a quarter century ago. In New York, Grinnell Scott, Fox News.
4: The Trump administration has officially removed Syria from the U.S. list of state sponsors of terrorism. The country had been on the list since 1979. The move eases sanctions and allows Syria to reconnect with the international banking system. Secretary of State Marco Rubio says the decision reflects, quote, positive actions and further commitments by the Syrian government to cut ties with international terrorism. In a Truth Social post Monday, President Trump shared a photo of Syrian President Ahmed al-Sharaa and Foreign Minister Assad al-Shaibani holding the executive order that clears the way for sanctions relief. The Florida Department of Health is warning residents about harmful blue-green algae toxins in Seminole County's Lake Howell. Folks should avoid water with visible algae blooms and keep pets away from affected areas. Health officials say eating fish caught in the lake can also be dangerous. Blue-green algae can produce toxins that may make people, pets, and wildlife sick. The tropics are getting active again. The National Hurricane Center is watching two areas in the Atlantic with a medium chance of development. One is southeast of Bermuda, while another tropical wave is farther out in the Atlantic. As of now, there are no immediate threats to the U.S. from either system. And today is Monday, August 24th, and on this day in 1992, Hurricane Andrew smashed into Florida. The storm resulted in 65 deaths and caused more than $26 billion in damage across Florida, Louisiana, and the Bahamas. In the hardest-hit city of Homestead, nearly 99% of all mobile homes were completely obliterated. And after crossing Florida and moving through the Gulf of Mexico, Andrew made a second landfall near Morgan City, Louisiana, on August 26th as a Category 3 storm, causing an additional $1 billion in damage. And remember, WDBO Pays Your Bills is back, and your next chance to win is on Tuesday at 8 a.m. Download our app now so you're ready to win $1,000 five times a day. 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I'm Isaac Abdelmessiah for WDBO News in Orlando. Have a good evening, Central Florida.
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25: I'm Channel 9 meteorologist Cassandra Crimi, tracking an afternoon with daytime highs in the low to mid-90s. We'll hit 93 in Orlando. Partly cloudy skies with a 30% chance for sea breeze showers and storms. We'll keep the lower rain pattern in place tomorrow as well before better chances for rain return through the end of the week. From Channel 9 Eyewitness News and meteorologist Cassandra Crimi.
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3: Expressways crash free. Delays along I-4 eastbound Osceola to 535 from Central Florida Parkway up to the 528. I-4 westbound delays Lee down to Colonial, the 528 to Central Florida Parkway, the 429 down to 532. A crash OBT at Sand Lake, a crash Orange at Grant, a crash Kirkman at Metro West. From the WDBO Traffic Center, I'm Rito Grant.
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7: To work things out, they're claiming that when she got back, she murdered her three children. And the reason for that is because of postpartum psychosis is what they're arguing right now. But, you know, basically the prosecution has been trying to say, you know, by all outward appearances, she was highly functioning, if not depressed, mm-hmm. individual. And so, therefore, she should go to prison because she murdered her three children. The youngest was, what, 8 months old?
26: Terrible, yeah.
7: And, yeah, the bizarre thing that's been going on is the number of women sort of identifying with her.
26: Yes.
7: And saying, like, well, yes, you just don't know how hard it is to be a young mother and all that. And it's like, well, no, I understand that's a unique thing. I am glad that we can all for once agree what a woman is.
26: Well, yes.
7: But
26: that's positive.
7: And that women are inherently different than men.
26: Yes.
7: But she did murder her three kids.
26: Yeah. Now, the defense today, you know, was trying to shoot holes in the prosecution expert today. Dr. Mack was testifying that postpartum is not a disease, basically, and she knew right from wrong,
7: mm-hmm.
26: you know, in the end. Mm-hmm. You know, I'm paraphrasing it all. Thought it was interesting seeing part of this earlier on Fox, and they're bringing in, you know, their experts when it comes to law and these sorts of cases. And they had Donna Returno, who is, you know, a prosecutor or a criminal defense lawyer. And they asked, I think it was, yeah, Bill Malugin was on this morning. He asked, Do you think the prosecution's done a good job? And I thought this was interesting. She said,
0: well, I don't think they've done a great job, and I'll tell you why. They are laying out a narrative that they believe shows that she was this cold, calculated murderer, and that's how they started in their opening statements, that they were going to show that she planned this and that she carried this out. But, Bill, if you look at the other evidence in this case and you try to weigh that out with that narrative, it doesn't make sense. Every single witness that testified in this case testified that Lindsay Clancy has been nothing but a loving, wonderful, caring mother. Her ex-husband, her ex-mother-in-law, all the family members have shown her this grace and this level of forgiveness and this level of understanding. And that testimony does not fit the narrative that she was a cold, calculated person. And the prosecutors have to prove that she also understood not only the ramifications of her actions, but that she was able to stop herself. And I think we're seeing that if she was able to stop herself, a loving, caring mother that was in her right mind would have been able to do so.
26: But at the same time, they're also saying she waited for the husband to be gone, so she knew it was wrong.
7: Well, yeah, she, yeah, that to me, that's the one sort of fly in the ointment with that argument that we just heard there is,
26: yeah,
7: because it wasn't just that she waited for him to go, she organized a errand for him to go run.
13: Yeah. Yes. Yeah, so he would be out of the way.
26: Right.
13: Because he couldn't stop her. She couldn't be stopped if he was gone.
26: Yes.
13: This, damn, man. I mean, I've seen all these people outside of this courtroom. I postpartum, I believe, is a real thing. I don't think it's made up.
26: No, no.
13: I think it happens to women all over the place.
26: Sure.
13: Constantly.
26: Yes.
13: But how do you start excusing mass murder, which is what this was, of your own children, and you just write it off as, well, you know, it's a mental crippling illness and...
26: Yeah.
13: Well, how about this then, okay? Life in a mental institution forever.
26: Well, that goes back to the case you brought up last week, David.
7: Andrea Yates in Houston, yeah.
13: Yeah.
7: She was initially sentenced to, I think it was life in prison.
13: Life in prison, yes.
7: She drowned her five children.
13: Yeah.
7: After a very troubled woman. But she's been she got a retrial and resentencing, and she's been in a mental institution.
26: Yeah.
13: And if that's the case, then that's, you know, okay, I'll go along with that. But, I mean, the idea that you say, well, you know, it was postpartum, and therefore, you know, we've all experienced that, and we've all gone through this, and that you kill your kids?
26: Well, there's some sort of mental condition where all of a sudden you've sort of lost your mind.
13: Well, most people who kill people, they would say the same thing, yes.
26: But you can't excuse it.
13: You
26: can't just say, well, we understand now.
13: Yeah. No, you can't.
7: Well, it's been pretty twisted seeing some of these people on TikTok.
13: Yes.
7: Some of these women on TikTok and Instagram, like the one she's holding her baby and listening to the trial testimony, and she's crying. And the caption just says, same, Lindsay. I'm like, whoa, hold on a second.
13: Yeah, exactly. What are you talking about? Exactly.
26: Yeah.
13: And again, I can have empathy for someone.
26: Sure.
13: I mean, who is feeling that way? I can have empathy for that. But when that defense is used, and if it's successfully used,
26: oh my gosh!
13: Right,
26: it opens the door.
13: It is. It's
26: yeah.
13: I mean, it's crippling. I think if she's found anything but guilty out of this, if you want to do guilty by insanity, I suppose that's a defense I could get behind. But again, there's got to be some kind of punishment in charge here. I mean,
26: kind of punishment. You got to do life.
13: Well, that's what I'm saying. You can't ever.
26: You can't kill your three kids.
13: No, and you can't. No, you have to be removed from society. No, you killed your three kids.
26: All right. Other issues out there. Florida, it's going to be terrible. Possibly, 100,000 healthcare workers or 10,000? I forget the number. Are going to be gone.
13: Mm-hmm.
26: Because they're Haitian.
7: Okay.
26: And Margaret Brennan's bringing this up to Byron Donalds, who's running for governor in Florida. I don't know if you've heard this or not. You have not heard this.
13: Margaret Brennan.
1: So your favorite. Do you have a plan to replace the loss of 100,000 patients who work in healthcare in Florida if they are deported?
5: Well, let's just be very clear. You're talking about the labor force in Florida. What we want to do is, number one, we want to make sure that our kids coming out of high school are having internships and apprenticeships and the necessary workforce training to be able to work, whether it's healthcare or any other job field. Right now, about a third to a half of our kids are going into the college university system. The other half, quite frankly, there is no strategy or plan for them to be successful. This is why I have a launchpad initiative initiative in Florida, where if you're a junior or a senior in high school, you can actually have those apprenticeships and internships.
6: But this
5: so that by the time you graduate high school, you're walking directly into the job. Hold on, Margaret. Number two. Number two, there are jobs available in Florida. We want to change adult re-education, adult education, career source, have that really be supercharged so people can transition from one job or going into those fields. That's number two. Number three, and this is a broader American issue, you cannot let the borders of our country be blown wide open and then talk about, well, we need people in this field or that field and not actually have consistent immigration policy. And so a lot of what you're talking about really stems from terrible decisions when it comes to immigration from the Biden administration. And quite frankly, from the Democrats like Angie Nixon, like David Jolly. That's the problem that we are presented with.
26: All right, time out a second. David, you're like 100,000.
7: Yes, I'm like 100,000 because, okay, so there's about, and I was just doubling back and looking at the information, it's like 93,000 in the workforce total in Florida.
26: Right.
7: Who would be affected by temporary protected status no longer being a thing.
26: Not just healthcare, but total.
7: Total.
26: That's why he said, that's what I'm talking about, that you're talking about the workforce.
7: Yeah.
13: Yeah.
26: Yes.
13: He brought that up.
7: But she's saying 100,000
26: in healthcare.
7: In healthcare. No, that's nonsense.
26: Of course. Yes. That's why he's given the answer he's given.
7: In healthcare, at least per the reporting that I've seen here, it's 4,000 nursing assistants.
13: Okay. Either one of you guys want tomorrow, huh?
26: Well, here's the thing. If you've got that many skilled healthcare workers, that would really help Haiti.
7: No kidding.
26: Haiti's always wanting healthcare people to come to Haiti to help.
7: That's a great point, actually.
26: It makes no sense.
13: It's actually humanitarian if we did that.
26: Send them back.
13: Yeah.
26: Heck yeah. And he goes on, this is the end.
5: We have to have a stable standard in immigration and naturalization.
6: Yes.
5: And that comes with following the law, not letting Democrats ignore our law.
6: That's federal. I was asking about your plan in your state to make up for the shortage of health care workers that are about to be deported.
5: I just gave you the plan, Margaret.
6: I just gave you the plan,
5: but I'm also a member of Congress. And so you have to have a standard for immigration while making sure that our children in our schools today and young people working.
26: And she just keeps going, okay, yeah. Yeah,
7: nationwide, per Reuters at least, when you're looking at Haitian TPS holders, it's 21,000 working as caregivers or nursing assistants nationwide.
26: There you go.
7: The whole thing, they lie, dude.
26: They freaking lie.
7: Where'd she come up with 100,000?
26: No idea.
7: 100,000?
26: It probably nurses? Some think tank out of D.C. That's what we estimate. Some friggin' nonsense, and you run with it, and whatever. And the people watch you go, whoa, 100,000 healthcare workers are from Haiti. They're going to leave Florida.
7: There aren't even...
26: Those old people down there, what are they going to do?
7: per the state of Florida and DHS, there aren't even 100,000 Haitian TPS recipients in the workforce in Florida.
26: Yeah.
7: That's insane.
13: Maybe all these numbers came from that woman in Des Moines who said Kamala Harris was going to win Iowa.
7: Right. She's found a new calling.
26: Right. Exactly. Yeah. Yep, you got that going on out there. Okay, Spencer Pratt, I know he should be the next mayor of Los Angeles. He's not going to be. No. But he went scorched earth, David?
7: Oh, he did. I don't know what in particular may have set him off. I know part of this was the Lindsey Clancy stuff.
26: Okay.
7: Because he's really ticked at seeing this all this stuff going on social media that is like the phones have melted our brains. And man, he also has had it with conspiracy theories about Charlie Kirk's assassination and the leftists celebrating the assassination. This is scorched earth, man.
26: Okay, roll it.
8: You have insane influencers making a fortune off shamelessly exploiting his death, tying themselves in knots with the most convoluted Rube Goldberg bullshit explanations to try and deny something we all saw in 4K and wish we didn't. It was an exploding mic.
9: And he had a rigged microphone.
8: And they timed it precisely to the millisecond with the fake gunshot from the patsy.
9: The shaped charge was actually supposed to hit him in the chest.
8: There were Jews hiding under the grass. It was French special forces. Just the craziest, most unhinged imaginable. And people believe it. Anything but what actually happened. Anything but the most obvious, straightforward explanation. The woke communists you saw on camera who have prints on the rifle killed an anti-communist leader because communists are violent lunatics. That's it. We have a communist violence problem. But psychos on the internet have made an entire cottage industry around denying and exploiting it.
2: We're not morons.
8: But what's so much worse than these crazy conspiracies is how it drives people to abandon their basic human decency. These people have a bloodlust. What have you become when you celebrate an assassination like this? Teachers mocking his death. Drag queens putting on assassination fashion shows. Who are these demons? What have we allowed ourselves to become? We have been so thoroughly demoralized, I fear that we can't get any lower. These things have fried our brains.
26: Where's the Tylenol?
7: Yeah.
26: Yeah. All what he said is true.
7: Yeah.
26: It's yes, insanity. It is. And now someone is saying throwing dildos is gay.
13: What?
26: I said, Scott, that someone is saying throwing dildos is gay. It might possibly be a WNBA player.
13: Can't wait to hear this one.
26: Oh, yeah, that story. And the five stories we're watching today, all coming up right here.

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12: 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Triple Team Traffic.
13: One trouble spot on the expressway, southbound 429, exiting to Schofield, a crash partially blocking the off-ramp. A crash OBT at Sand Lake, a crash Orange at Grant Street. 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From the WDBO Traffic Center, I'm Rito Grant.
12: Now, the three big things you need to know, powered by Mark Spain Real Estate.
14: The White House says it's launching an economic D-Day on Iran. Treasury Secretary Scott Bessent says the new sanctions amount to an economic onslaught against Iran to further isolate it from the rest of the world. Prosecutors in Massachusetts are pushing back against Lindsay Clancy's claim that she heard a male voice telling her to kill her three kids. Today, prosecution psychologist Kirk Hellebron testified that Clancy admitted to him that her intrusive thoughts were her own and not from a male voice. And new details are emerging from the arrest of San Francisco 49ers owner Jed York. The California Post reports the 46-year-old married father of two responded to an ad on a, quote, known prostitution website to receive sexual acts from a woman for $140.
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15: Request for a new trial in the stabbing death of 17-year-old Austin Metcalf.
16: Right? Well, it got worse for him.
15: Yeah.
16: Because you find out a bunch of other stuff.
15: Oh, right? Yeah. We were talking about it on Friday where he had been texting a recently ex-girlfriend about, well, he threatened her and then also said, I'm going to go off or something like that. He was looking for a fight that day.
16: Yes.
15: Because he got dumped.
16: Exactly.
17: Yeah, don't worry. You go to prison, you get lots of girlfriends.
15: You become
16: usually
15: a girlfriend.
16: Yes.
18: Yeah. Mm-hmm. So there he goes.
15: Number two, President Trump announced tariffs on Canadian cars, trucks, automotive parts, and steel will jump to 50% on January 1st of 2027. He's accusing Canada once again of ripping off the United States. Number one, nearly 200 vessels sailed through the Strait of Hormuz last week. That's a 400% spike in the last 2 weeks, while Iran's own exports of oil have dropped to near zero. Those are the top five stories that we're watching today. 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
18: Like some of the topics of today's show, all true, but crazy enough, you would think. Mm-hmm. Throwing dildos is gay.
15: Yes, that's according.
18: You said that?
15: That's according to WNBA player Natasha Cloud. She is not a fan of the neon green marital aids being bounced onto the court.
18: Okay.
15: We had another caper last week.
18: Yes, we did. Gone months without one, and all of a sudden it's back.
19: And I just, man, and like, in most of these occasions, it's men. Now I want you to know that is the gayest thing that you can do is to go to a store, a sex shop, buy a dildo, come to a women's game to throw the dildo on the court. That is the gayest that I've ever heard.
18: It's, who is that?
15: Natasha Cloud.
18: Man.
15: Yeah,
18: well, can I read the thought bubble on your head?
16: Go ahead.
18: You thought the name was Nate.
16: Yes.
18: Because it sounds like a dude.
16: Dude, it does.
15: By the way,
16: I thought, wait a minute, that can't be the same person, can it?
15: By the way, that's not the gayest thing a man could do with a
18: well,
15: one of those. I'm just saying, just to be technical about it.
17: It's a starter kit.
18: Thank you, David Obvious Van Camp. Appreciate the commentary.
16: Oh, my God.
18: Well, how do you know they went to a sex shop?
15: Amazon. You can DoorDash those things.
18: Man, oh man.
20: That's got to be the case.
18: You think it's been crazy? Wait till what's coming up.

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1: Good evening, Central Florida, and thanks for tuning in to WDBO News in Orlando. I'm Isaac Abdelmasiah with our top story. The mother of actress Hayden Panettiere is speaking out in an exclusive interview with ABC News. Panettiere died earlier this month at just the age of 36 in an apartment in South Carolina. Leslie Vogel says she is still processing everything that's happened and calls learning about her daughter's death a, quote, blur. She also says her relationship with Hayden had moments of strain, particularly when Hayden went back to her former partner, who Vogel didn't like.
2: I needed it. I needed to have that pocket of time. Of course, I thought it was going to be a pocket of time. I did not, by any stretch of the imagination, think that this was going to happen to Hayden.
1: The North American box office is setting a new all-time August record, thanks in large part to Spider-Man. With still a week to go, this month's box office total has already reached $1.1 billion. That surpasses the previous record of $1.019 billion set in 2016. Spider-Man Brand New Day accounts for $685 million of this month's box office total. The August box office is now on pace to double last August's total. And Florida plans to restrict how families can use temporary cash assistance benefits, including prohibiting purchases of video games, theme park tickets, tattoos, and several other products and services. Governor Ron DeSantis announced Monday that the state will amend its temporary assistance for needy families plan. The governor's office says Florida will be the first state to impose these restrictions. Under the amended plan, temporary cash assistance benefits may not be used to directly purchase a number of items like drugs or intoxicants. The announcement did not provide specific implementation dates. And remember, WDBO Pays Your Bills is back, and your next chance to win is at Tuesday at 8 a.m. Download our app now so you're ready to win $1,000 five times a day. Get paid just for listening to WDBO News. I'm Isaac Abdelmasiah for WDBO News in Orlando. Have a good evening, Central Florida.
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8: I'm Channel 9 meteorologist Cassandra Crimi, tracking an afternoon with daytime highs in the low to mid-90s. We'll hit 93 in Orlando. Partly cloudy skies with a 30% chance for sea breeze showers and storms. We'll keep the lower rain pattern in place tomorrow as well before better chances for rain return through the end of the week. From Channel 9 Eyewitness News and meteorologist Cassandra Crimi.
0: 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Triple Team Traffic.
9: I-4 crash-free, eastbound 408 at 436, crash off to the right shoulder, 429 southbound at Schofield, crash off to the right shoulder, 528 eastbound before Tradeport, crash on the right shoulder. 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

0: the Markley Van Camp and Robbins Show. Jamie Markley, David Van Camp, Scott Robbins.
1: In most of these occasions, it's men. Yeah. And I want you to know that is the gayest thing that you can do. Is to go to a store, a sex shop, buy a dildo, come to a women's game to throw the dildo on the court. That is the gayest shit that I've ever heard.
0: A lot of controversy around the WNBA right now.
2: All of the highlights from the WNBA have nothing to do with the game itself.
0: No.
2: It's amazing.
0: No. And again, that was Natasha Cloud. She's the one that was yelling at Enos Kanter Freedom.
2: Wow.
0: And she was talking about the neon dildo that was thrown on the court last week.
2: Yes.
0: Okay.
3: Why do they don't embrace these things and put their logos on them?
0: You had mentioned that before.
3: Yeah, I mean, you know, hey.
0: Well, there's something else, too. In case you missed it, David Van Camp brought up a point that maybe needed to be said, that was not, in fact, the gayest thing you could do with such an item.
2: I'm just saying, it's true.
3: That's what he said.
2: In point of fact.
0: Yep. Yes. Speaking of the WNBA, seeing they still have money issues. I was thinking maybe this thing has turned around now that it was turning a profit.
3: That's what I thought.
0: No, not according to John Dillman, wrote this piece that said, yes, the WNBA celebrates its 30th birthday. League has never been more popular. As far as the ratings, attendance never been higher. Merch sales bigger. And yet, for all that, the WNBA is still losing money.
2: Well, turns out that Thunderdome race war doesn't necessarily translate into people watching the games.
0: I guess. Yes. It's still being subsidized by the NBA. Wow. Which I just thought was very interesting. And they do seem to just keep shooting themselves in the foot.
3: Well, again, I mean, if you take the Indiana Fever games out of the ratings equation.
0: Oh, boy.
3: Or out of the attendance equation, whether home or on the road, then it's a whole different story.
0: Yes.
3: You know, I mean.
0: It is.
3: It's the NBA when Michael Jordan played. I mean, if you got a crummy NBA team, they'd sell out when Jordan played.
0: Oh, wherever they were on the road.
3: Yeah, wherever they were. Yeah.
0: There's no doubt about that. But just, it's.
3: But nobody was walking around saying how awful Michael Jordan was. And trying to, you know.
0: Well, no.
3: I mean, you know, he was embraced, not by everybody in the NBA, certainly, but certainly by owners in the NBA.
0: Yes. But it brings up the point where David is talking about, and no one's talking about the game.
3: No.
0: And somebody brought up, might have been Dave Portnoy from Barstool. Hey, with all of this going on, no one talking about Caitlin Clark and scoring 30 points and getting 10 assists.
3: Right.
0: She's done it 5 different times, right?
3: Mm-hmm.
0: Now, when you see different people talk about who are the best guards in the league, she usually doesn't finish in the top 5, mm-hmm. right?
3: Mm-hmm.
0: Yet, outside of Caitlin Clark, do you know how many players have scored 30 points and gotten 10 assists in a game?
2: I'm going to guess none. Zero.
0: It's 4.
3: Oh, four. Okay.
0: 4 in the history of the league. She's done it 5 times, just as an example.
2: Wow.
0: And there will be games where, obviously, the Fever are going to play, but it's not her picture on the poster to promote the game.
3: No, that's what's always funny to me.
0: After bringing all the eyeballs to it.
3: Yeah, nothing.
0: That is wild. And by the way, that game against the Chicago Sky,
3: yeah,
0: one of the funniest follows on X is Brick Center. And it says, DeJounte Carrington, revenge game versus the Fever. She's ready for it. What'd she have? She had this game circled on the calendar. 7 points going 3 for 11 and 0 for 3 from 3-point range.
3: That's an off night, isn't it?
0: Oh, my gosh, that is funny. Okay, other things. Zoran Mamdani in New York City.
2: Yes, Zoran Mamdani. Well, he's being sued. I don't know if you know this, by a group of grocery store owners, little bodega corner store owners, mostly immigrants and people of color, over the city-run grocery store plan. They're saying, hey, you're going to undercut our business. What's going on here? The mayor of New York, Zoran Mamdani, doesn't really care about these folks.
0: Oh, guess we shouldn't be surprised.
4: I continue to be fully confident in both the legality and the importance of our initiative to deliver 5 city-run grocery stores, one in each borough, to the people of our city. We are talking about a reflection of a cost of living crisis that has seen grocery prices increase by about 30%.
0: Okay.
2: Yeah. Well, then you had one of the people who was part of the grocery store rollout plan saying, well, we could, you know, subsidize those stores too. How about you just not do it?
0: Of course not. You were going nuclear on this the other day,
3: Scott. Yeah, well, yeah.
0: Like just basic economics.
3: Well, of course it is.
0: Yes.
3: Naturally. And, you know, and then you've got you have these people shrugging their shoulders, these bodega owners are like, hey, we're going to go out of business and we're not going to be able to serve our communities.
0: Right.
3: Well, again, if I have to pay for something versus not paying for something, or paying for something at a ridiculously low price, same item, then guess where I'm going
0: to
3: go?
0: But isn't the goal in the end to destroy it anyway?
3: Well, yeah, to tear it all down. Completely wreck it.
2: Yes, of course. Basically, you can throw a virtually unlimited amount of money at something like this.
0: Yeah.
2: And just run everybody out of town.
3: But, you know, again, you were warned.
0: Oh, yeah.
3: People told the voter exactly what they were going to do. And they're doing it.
0: But it hasn't been done this way before.
2: Right.
0: As far as socialism goes.
3: No, it's,
0: you know how that
3: it's
0: goes.
3: A slow death versus instant. Yes.
0: All right, it's that time. We do it a couple of times a day. Go around the table. It may not be the biggest story out there, but it caught your attention. What's your story here, David?
2: My story here has to do with the ongoing trade dispute with Canada, because Canadians have said, no, we're not gonna stop, you know, being a laundromat for Chinese steel on its way to the United States. No. We want to grow closer to China instead of the United States, instead of actually trying to give people a fair trade agreement. Well, Scott Bessent, Treasury Secretary, was asked about Canada, including, the Ontario Premier Ford, mm-hmm. saying, hey, we're going to cut off electricity to the United States, which is not really much of a threat, but okay. And the Prime Minister, Carney, is out there yapping, and here is Scott Bessent in response.
5: Okay. Canada to become a state. He did say that they're getting all the benefits of being a state without being one.
6: I think he would like Canada to come to the table and negotiate in good faith. They were offered quite a good deal last week. They chose to reject it. Unfortunately, Prime Minister Carney rose to power on an anti-American, anti-Trump platform. I believe he was more than 20 points behind. And, you know, he seems to have gone back to his old playbook. And I think one has to ask oneself, is he trying to benefit himself, the Liberal Party, or the Canadian people? Because they were offered a very good job. So,
2: So there you go. He's on the take.
0: Yeah. Pardon. All right, Scott, what do you got for your story?
3: American Federation of Teachers President Randy Weingarten.
0: Oh, gosh.
3: Promoting a nationwide back-to-school boycott of Target. She did this over the weekend because the company had not condemned ICE operations in Minnesota. That's where the headquarters are, of course. She said, and I quote, "We gave Target ample time to stand with the communities in which they operate and help their neighbors, but it's
0: ample time.
3: Silence. We drew
0: what
3: the
0: are
3: line
0: you, a mob boss? Same.
3: Yes.
2: Yeah, that's how she acts, yeah.
3: Absolutely.
0: That's what does that have to do with kids learning, teachers, anything?
3: That's a good question. The issue could not be more pressing, she went on to say. 7 months since the murder of Alex Preddy and Renee Good, masked ICE agents are still in our streets, our schools, and our communities, terrorizing families in the name of Donald Trump's illegal, immoral assault on immigrants, striving for their American dream. That's why we're urging our members to avoid Target and patronize ethical shops and alternatives this back-to-school season. Which, by the way, makes me want to spend even more money with Target now.
0: I wouldn't go that far, but I understand the sentiment.
3: I'm going to go that far.
0: Yeah. Well, they've screwed a lot of things up.
3: Well,
0: but this is stupid. Like, we've given you ample time. Shut up.
3: What I don't understand is why she does this and is allowed to do this as a alleged representative of teachers.
0: Why does anybody do anything?
3: Does every teacher agree with this?
0: Because they can't until they stop paying and say, no, yeah, we're not doing this anymore. Get this load out of here.
3: Or until the federal government steps in and says, hey, no more unions here.
0: With the teachers.
3: Yeah, and we'll see where that goes. That'll probably go nowhere.
0: Can you imagine that?
3: Oh, gosh, no.
0: No. Holy smokes, dude. It would be bonkers across the entire country.
3: Or giving some of the money to the private schools or homeschoolers.
0: Oh, then you'd see even more craziness.
3: Oh, gosh.
0: Oh, yeah. For my story, I happened to see this last night. I'm like, holy smokes, I didn't know this. Scottie Scheffler is playing in the tournament over the weekend, the BMW. It's big playoffs are going on. And he finished 12th. He had a terrible day on Thursday. He started out just bad. And he had been on such a hot streak. And I'm reading this piece saying, yeah, he ended up finishing 12th, which is not bad. You know, especially the way he started. But when you play through hand, foot, and mouth disease,
3: what?
0: Finishing 12th is remarkably impressive.
3: Hand, foot, and mouth disease?
0: Yes.
3: I thought only cattle got that.
2: I think you're thinking of hoof and mouth.
3: Okay, maybe I am.
2: My kids had it when they were little.
3: How do you get that?
2: Well, just it's pretty common among young children.
0: Yeah, he's got two little kids, too.
3: Oh, gosh.
2: Before they felt the immunity.
3: So he wasn't feeling up to par?
2: I hate you.
0: Okay.
2: I hate you so much right now.
3: I know.
0: That was bad.
3: Couldn't help it.
0: Don't cows get it? How do you get it? What's going on out there on the PGA Tour?
3: But maybe they, you know.
0: So he didn't tell anybody until the whole tournament was over. And he said, so to start the week, it was pretty painful to grip the club.
3: Dang.
0: So if I was smarter, maybe I would have pulled out, but I was playing so good, I felt like I could knock it out quickly and just get through the first couple rounds and still have a chance. And it says it's usually a viral illness that affects kids. There's no cure for it, which means the common symptoms of painful blisters on the hands, feet, and mouth.
3: Jeez.
0: A fever and sore throat are things that he just had to play through.
2: Yeah, for adults who get it, it can be pretty serious.
0: Yeah.
2: Like little kids, it's usually, it's like they're sick. They got a little rash for a couple days, and then it's done.
0: Yeah. He said he got sick Monday night, so that was probably the most frustrating part. Playing really good golf, and you come out of the heat and get a little adrenaline. Sometimes your body kind of crashes. Then it hit me pretty good all week. So I'm still not 100% now, but I'll get some rest, and hopefully that will help.
3: Oh, boy.
0: Yeah.
3: Jeez.
0: Yeah, that's something you don't see all the time with an athlete, the hand, foot, and mouth disease.
2: No.
0: Oh, blisters on the hands?
2: Yeah.
0: You got to grip that club? I mean, I know sometimes compared to football, injuries don't seem like that much. You know, David will all talk about a pitcher getting a blister.
2: Oh, yeah. It's like, yeah, he's on the 10-day list because, oh, he had a little blister on his hand. No.
0: You try to throw a curve with a blister on your finger.
3: You can't do it.
0: You can't, and you're going to get shelled. You can't get spin on it.
3: Slide or anything else.
0: It's pretty tough, but you know, you understand.
3: Yeah.
0: So anyway, that's a wild one. Okay.
3: I bet if he pitched, though, he'd ball be dancing all over the place. Those blisters.
0: I don't know, man. Gotta grip it. Nimrod's in the news in just a few, and a news update next.

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3: Expressway is crash-free. I-4 East and westbound moving at speed through downtown Orlando. Delays continuing along I-4 westbound between the 429 and 532. 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
4: The Trump administration has officially removed Syria from the U.S. list of state sponsors of terrorism. The country had been on the list since 1979. The move eases sanctions and allows Syria to reconnect with the international banking system. Speaking at the Port of Quebec today, Canadian Prime Minister Mark Carney saying that despite the two sides making progress in recent weeks, quote, momentum reversed and we could not accept what the U.S. had offered, nor could we give what they asked, when referring to American tariffs on Canadian goods. And the suspect in a quintuple homicide in Oregon has been found dead. Firefighters found the 5 bodies while responding to a fire in a rural area near Forest Grove, about 30 miles outside of Portland.
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1: And Robin's reaction made us all laugh hysterically, and we're just trying to get composure here.
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1: All right. News update, David Van Camp.
2: All right. Well, I mentioned that the owner of the San Francisco 49ers, Jed York, was arrested in Ohio engaging in prostitution.
3: Oh, these guys.
2: And it was at the Wheat Hill Mobile Home Community. He got busted in a trailer park. Oh, no.
1: What in the world?
2: What is happening?
1: I don't know. This is one of the most bizarre Mondays I can remember. It really is. All right, we got to get the Nimrods. Here we go.
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0: And all of a sudden, she realizes this thing's got hundreds of miles on it. It was being driven around. She actually saw it at a stoplight with another woman driving her car.
1: Oh, man.
2: No.
0: Yeah, her dash cam captured it, driving around and racking up tolls going through the Ted Williams tunnel. That's what made me think of the Ted Williams frozen head thing.
1: More on that later.
0: There will be. It's wild. But yeah, she dropped off her car at River Street Auto Center, Hyde Park. And then finds out it's been driven all over the place. So yeah, they're in some trouble now. And that's Nimrod's in the news.
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1: Expressway is crash-free. I-4 East and westbound moving at speed through downtown Orlando. Delays continuing along I-4 westbound between the 429 and 532. This report is surface of a leave. When traffic slows you down, pain can make the ride feel even longer. With just one pill, a leave provides up to 12 hours of pain relief, so you can put pain in the rearview. Use as directed. From the WDBO Traffic Center, I'm Rito Grant.
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8: Good evening, Central Florida, and thanks for listening to WDBO News in Orlando. I'm Isaac Abdelmessiah with our top story. A victim of the 9/11 attacks has been identified almost 25 years later using genetic genealogy.
9: New York City Mayor Zoran Mamdani said the Office of the Chief Medical Examiner has positively identified a victim, an adult female, of the 2001 attack. That victim's name will not be released until after her family has been notified. This marks the first time forensic investigative genetic genealogy that uses DNA and online family tree research was used to identify a victim. Mayor Mamdani said the city will keep working until every possible answer is found for families that lost loved ones. A total of 2,753 people were killed when the World Trade Center Twin Towers fell almost a quarter century ago. In New York, Grinnell Scott, Fox News.
8: The Trump administration has officially removed Syria from the U.S. list of state sponsors of terrorism. The country had been on the list since 1979. The move eases sanctions and allows Syria to reconnect with the international banking system. Secretary of State Marco Rubio says the decision reflects, quote, positive actions and further commitments by the Syrian government to cut ties with international terrorism. In a Truth Social post Monday, President Trump shared a photo of Syrian President Ahmed al-Shara and Foreign Minister Assad al-Shaibani holding the executive order that clears the way for sanctions relief. The Florida Department of Health is warning residents about harmful blue-green algae toxins in Seminole County's Lake Howell. Folks should avoid water with visible algae blooms and keep pets away from affected areas. Health officials say eating fish caught in the lake can also be dangerous. Blue-green algae can produce toxins that may make people, pets, and wildlife sick. The tropics are getting active again. The National Hurricane Center is watching two areas in the Atlantic with a medium chance of development. One is southeast of Bermuda, while another tropical wave is farther out in the Atlantic. As of now, there are no immediate threats to the U.S. from either system. And today is Monday, August 24th, and on this day in 1992, Hurricane Andrew smashed into Florida. The storm resulted in 65 deaths and caused more than $26 billion in damage across Florida, Louisiana, and the Bahamas. In the hardest-hit city of Homestead, nearly 99% of all mobile homes were completely obliterated. And after crossing Florida and moving through the Gulf of Mexico, Andrew made a second landfall near Morgan City, Louisiana, on August 26th as a Category 3 storm, causing an additional $1 billion in damage. And remember, WDBO Pays Your Bills is back, and your next chance to win is on Tuesday at 8 a.m. Download our app now so you're ready to win $1,000 five times a day. 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I'm Isaac Abdel-Messiah for WDBO News in Orlando. Have a good evening, Central Florida.
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17: I'm Channel 9 meteorologist Cassandra Crimi, tracking an afternoon with daytime highs in the low to mid-90s. We'll hit 93 in Orlando, partly cloudy skies with a 30% chance for sea breeze showers and storms. We'll keep the lower rain pattern in place tomorrow as well before better chances for rain return through the end of the week. From Channel 9 Eyewitness News and meteorologist Cassandra Crimi.
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17: On I-4, we're looking better than usual for this hour. Eastbound side is looking fantastic. No crashes or major delays. On the westbound side, we're also looking good for the most part. Just some slow traffic near the Disney area between World Drive and US 27. On the turnpike, southbound delays approaching Clay Whaley Road. 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I'm Kira Wright from the WDBO Traffic Center.
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13: 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Coming up next, our final news roundup and information overload hour.
18: All right, news roundup, information overload hour. Our toll-free telephone number is 800-941-SEAN if you want to be a part of the program. Those people that make comments about, you know, America deserved 9/11, for example, Hassan Piker, best friend of Abdul al-Sayed, who even was campaigning with him the day before the primary in Michigan, and then apparently live streaming, according to reports I saw, from Abdul Sayed's campaign headquarters the night of the election that he won, but barely. The polls have been so off this election. Please don't pay attention to polls this election season. But it was al-Sayed's best friend, Hassan Piker, that said America deserved 9/11. And then here's Abdul al-Sayed kind of saying something to me that sounds similar, which is America has been on the wrong side of things, which is why terrorists want to attack us. Listen.
19: I think the approach that we've often taken to terrorism has been to figure out how to leverage the might of the U.S. military to go in and root out, right, certain terrorist organizations, etc. And where that's necessary, that's necessary. But I also think we need to be curious about why those things happen in the first place. Like, what drives somebody to want to commit such a heinous act? Like, I have to be a student of people's pain. Like, that's what I did in medicine. That's what I try to do in politics. Like, what happens when people are in pain? And I think that part of what we have to understand is that sometimes when we move, we create so much collateral damage because too often we have been on the wrong side of our own policies.
20: Right.
19: That's not ever to say that terrorism is okay, because it's wrong, it's never okay, and you have to address it when it happens. But I think we have to make sure that when we say that there's a rules-based international order.
18: Okay, so that to me sounds like, oh, America, which stands for liberty and freedom, wants to stand up against what? Radical Islamists that have killed Americans around the world, and those that chant death to America, death to Israel, et cetera, et cetera. Look what, you know, it's 25 years this year, 9/11/01. Did we forget 2,977 of our fellow Americans killed that day? Many others killed from 9/11 related illnesses. Did we forget that too? Did we forget that terrorists, you know, literally, you know, were involved in murder and kidnapping and rape and torture October 7th? You know, Israel has a population around 9 million, a little less than that. You extrapolate out their population versus ours, that's like 40,000 dead Americans in a day. You know, then you have al-Sayed's BFF on tape. This is 2018. Now, he claims that sometimes I'm just reading comments that people send me and I'm just reading them, which, by the way, if the words come out of your mouth, such as the ones that I'm going to play here, I am sorry. These are not words that ever should come out of anybody's mouth, in my humble opinion. This is a 2018 clip. His words saying he wants to kill Charlie Kirk. Listen.
21: What about Democratic mayors? It's like, what the f- are you talking about, dude? We're talking about socialized medicine, and you turn around and you ask a question about murderous cities and their Democratic mayors. I want to kill him, dude. I want to kill
0: him. In a video game.
21: I meant in a video game setting. I want to own him in a video game setting.
18: Now, they said in that clip that he was talking about him. I don't know. I didn't see it. He claims that a lot of times he's reading. I don't know. I have no idea, but I'm going to tell you something. This is one bad guy. You know, behind him is a picture of what happened on 9/11. I don't know what his excuse is for that. Now, this weekend, he was at an event singing We Are Charlie Kirk, and the crowd seems to be mocking and laughing at it.

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1: Good evening, Central Florida, and thanks for tuning in to WDBO News in Orlando. I'm Isaac Abdelmassiah with our top story. The mother of actress Hayden Panettiere is speaking out in an exclusive interview with ABC News. Panettiere died earlier this month at just the age of 36 in an apartment in South Carolina. Leslie Vogel says she is still processing everything that's happened and calls learning about her daughter's death a, quote, blur. She also says her relationship with Hayden had moments of strain, particularly when Hayden went back to her former partner, who Vogel didn't like.
2: I needed it. I needed to have that pocket of time. Of course, I thought it was going to be a pocket of time. I did not, by any stretch of the imagination, think that this was going to happen to Hayden.
1: The North American box office is setting a new all-time August record, thanks in large part to Spider-Man. With still a week to go, this month's box office total has already reached $1.1 billion. That surpasses the previous record of $1.019 billion set in 2016. Spider-Man Brand New Day accounts for $685 million of this month's box office total. The August box office is now on pace to double last August's total. And Florida plans to restrict how families can use temporary cash assistance benefits, including prohibiting purchases of video games, theme park tickets, tattoos, and several other products and services. Governor Ron DeSantis announced Monday that the state will amend its temporary assistance for needy families plan. The governor's office says Florida will be the first state to impose these restrictions. Under the amended plan, temporary cash assistance benefits may not be used to directly purchase a number of items like drugs or intoxicants. The announcement did not provide specific implementation dates. And remember, WDBO Pays Your Bills is back, and your next chance to win is at Tuesday at 8 a.m. Download our app now so you're ready to win $1,000 five times a day. 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I'm Isaac Abdelmassiah for WDBO News in Orlando. 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
10: I'm Channel 9 meteorologist Cassandra Crimi, tracking an afternoon with daytime highs in the low to mid-90s. We'll hit 93 in Orlando. Partly cloudy skies with a 30% chance for sea breeze showers and storms. We'll keep the lower rain pattern in place tomorrow as well before better chances for rain return through the end of the week. From Channel 9 Eyewitness News and meteorologist Cassandra Crimi.
7: 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Triple Team Traffic.
11: In Orange County, we've got a stalled vehicle on the 408 eastbound before Hiawassee Toll Plaza. It's got one left lane blocked. Doesn't seem to be causing too much of a delay, though. On I-4, those westbound delays we had near the Disney area between World Drive and US 27 have now cleared. I-4 is now crash-free and running smoothly in both directions, and no problems on the turnpike either. Looking good on both sides. On Orange Blossom Trail, slow traffic southbound between Rose Avenue and Carcona Ocoee Road. I'm Kiera Wright from the WDBO Traffic Center.
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12: 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You might as well use them every day and you'll be doing it for your entire family. It's a great gift for everybody. All right. 800-941-SHAWN this Monday. If you want to be a part of the program, Christina is in New Jersey. What's up, Christina? Jersey, how you doing? How's the Jersey Shore?
13: Hi, Sean. How are you doing?
12: I'm good. I'm sorry you're still in New Jersey. You need to get out of there. You need to take a trip down south a little bit.
13: I think you're right. And to your point about men playing women's sports, I wanted to go back to when you said men are stronger than women. You are very correct in that. And
12: well, I did put one caveat in there. I said generally. There are exceptions, but generally speaking, men are physically stronger, biologically stronger than women. Now, again, there are exceptions. And, you know, do I think even 15 years, you know, training mixed martial arts, that there's not a female mixed martial artist that could kick my, you know what? Yeah, I do think that's true. However, generally speaking, men are physically stronger than women, but it doesn't mean better. It doesn't mean superior to. There are things that I find women, generally speaking, are far more nurturing than men are. I mean, they got this innate quality that is beautiful to me, just like they can bear children. I don't know any biological men that can bear children, except for cisgender Tellerico wants them to have the right to abortion, which I can't explain.
13: Well, I would just like to say anatomically, what you said was correct. Men have literally more muscle mass than women. Women have more fat cells than men for many different...
12: Is that true? That part I didn't know.
13: That is absolutely anatomically correct. And moreover, people were saying they want to define a woman. The WNBA is trying to literally make a definition for women. I think we have that definition. I think we all have mothers. Everyone has a mom.
12: No, but you know what the biggest problem is? They can't do it. I mean, that's the biggest problem. you know, and now they've got themselves in a box because now men are trying to get into the WNBA. But then they had a big meeting and they couldn't define what a woman is. Then you have all these coaches in the WNBA that are standing, you know, for trans and standing against Sophie Cunningham. You know, protests erupted in New York, I guess, over the weekend, you know, but the WNBA has no idea the mess that they've gotten themselves in. And Sophie Cunningham, God bless her, you know, stays firm. You know, I'll give you an example. There was a fan that claimed the WNBA team changed her scoreboard message thanking XXXY Athletics. I mean, according to the Athletics founder, Jennifer Say, whose brand has played a small role in recent anti-trans fire, this whole debate, trans lives matter, trans lives matter, you know, the clashing with Sophie Cunningham before the WNBA game, the WNBA commissioner, I'm just giving you the updates on this woman, Kathy Engelbert, denouncing those she claims as sowing divisiveness. She's the one. What does the W stand for? Okay, if you want it men to, you know, be a part of the draft next year, good luck, but it'll no longer be the WNBA.
13: That's right. And you know what? The definition of a woman isn't in question here. The definition of transgender is a little bit more important. I went through the ICD-10-CM. It's a book of medical coding. It's diagnosis coding. And you want to know what the diagnosis for transgender is? It's categorized under psychological disorder. It's called the gender identity disorder. The code is F64.0. Literally, I kid you not. And they're not changing it. It wasn't changed this year. So it's the same code. So if the medical industry is diagnosing them as having a psychological disorder, maybe that's why things are getting so violent. Maybe. I feel very bad for Sophie. Very bad. She should not be subjected to that. Nope.
12: Look, I'm going to tell you something. This woman has an enormous amount of courage. I have a tremendous respect for her. I feel sorry that she's living through all of this. She's a young woman, and she seems to handle it really well. I will say that. I know a lot of people that come under fire, and it gets very, very hard for them to get on, you know, on being under fire. And protests are erupting at every game. I'm going to tell you how this is going to end. They've created such a quandary for themselves that what's going to happen is if they invite men to play in the WNBA, it's just not going to end well. It's like you go woke, you go broke. What part of the Bud Light Dylan Mulvaney story did they not get? And, you know, the only team I'm interested in is the Indiana Fever. That's it. Because of Sophie Cunningham first, I like Caitlin Clark. I wish she would have stood up for her teammate.
13: Yeah, I agree.
12: The coach should have stood up for her too, and it was disappointing.
13: I agree. I agree. I don't know what's up with that coach. When you cause violence to someone,
12: Well, then she claimed that she didn't see the foul and said, "We can all go to hell." Okay, thank you. Very nice of you.
13: That part, she said they were for equality. Or no, we were for everyone, but everyone else can go to hell. I was like, okay.
12: Okay, you know, whatever you want.
13: Yes.
12: Christina, appreciate you. You're always welcome in the free state of Florida. That's all I can say. Right. Paying a lot of taxes in New Jersey. By the way, Linda, did you see the Chinese robot? They're having like the Chinese, what are they calling it? The World Humanoid Robot Games in Beijing. And anyway, did you see how fast those robots run? It's cracking me up. I'm just dying laughing. The 100-meter dash set a record of 9.58 seconds in 2009, was edged out by this Beijing ex-humanoid robot named Lightning Bolt, ran the 100 meters at 9.39 seconds, smashing into a blue wall. It was hilarious.
14: She's having a minor technical difficulty. I saw the robots and I'm freaked out.
12: Why are you freaked out by that? That doesn't freak me out at all.
14: Oh, God. I mean,
12: entertained by it. It was entertaining as hell.
14: Right. We're going to have the Olympics now.
12: To be honest, it caught my attention. I'll put it that way. I mean, you know, we're now at the point, if you're following Tesla and Elon Musk, and every year they update and they upgrade their Tesla robot. I mean, they're trying to make this, it's sort of like the Henry Ford Model T experiment, and make it affordable. Remember, Henry Ford wanted every one of his employees to be able to afford one of his cars. And that was one of his missions, and make it available for the public. And, you know, if we get to the point where these robots are perfected and they can cut your lawn and clean your dishes and vacuum your home, and I don't have to do those mundane chores anymore, I don't want to do them anyway. And you can have a robot do it. How cool is that? I think it's awesome.
14: Well, I don't want Usain Bolt's records taken over by a robot. I don't want that.
12: Why does that impact you at all?
14: I'm sorry, human achievement in sports, that still means something, I would hope.
12: It does mean something. That's separate and apart from all of it.
14: Well, I tell you, if somebody nicknames an AI Skynet, I'm leaving. I am leaving.
12: I love how people are getting worked up about this. It's cracking me up. Scott in Kansas. Hey, Scott, how are you?
15: Hi, Sean. Thank you for taking my call. I have to bring up a point about the socialists. They are so involved in deciding how much more money everybody should be paying the government for whatever, you know, thing they have in mind to do. But they had such a hard time, the Democrat socialists, when President Trump got in and Elon Musk got his Doge committee going, and they were trying to find the waste and fraud in the government. They just went crazy. And I'm thinking, why don't you do that before you decide that you need to charge me more taxes?
12: Look, we learned this under Reagan. I think when all is said and done, I'm just hoping that this midterm turns out the way we want. I hope everybody's hearing my message loud and clear that this is the most important midterm in our lifetime. But Reagan doubled revenues to the government. The problem is government spends too much money. For every new dollar he brought in, again, doubling revenues in 8 years, they spent $1.25. That's the idea that people put their faith, hope, trust, and belief in government, to me, is based on nothing but failure. It's like this is none of what is being talked about, discussed, debated today about democratic socialism, what's on their website, is rooted in reality. It's all been tried before. And yet the people that gave you your failed government schools, again, spending more per capita on education per student than any other country in the industrialized world with the worst results, you know, those people that want to defund the police, that's not going to work out well. Or no bail, or want open borders, etc. All of these free things that they talk about, well, Social Security is going bankrupt, you know, government health care is going bankrupt, Obamacare promises were never fulfilled. Why would you trust them? You know, the idea is, and we've gotten away from educating our kids, we indoctrinate them, we don't educate them anymore, into the idea of freedom and liberty. So, you know, if it's one of the great blessings we have in this country, and, you know, with it comes individual responsibility. The idea that, you know, if you believe rights come from God, not from government, and God instills in every human being, and I believe it's the same God that created every man, woman, and child, a talent, ability, then it's at some point, if you nurture that child and you love them and you feed them and you clothe them and you give them good values and you teach them how to, you know, grow up as they will be as adults, you know, at some point they will find their purpose in this life, and they'll find their talents that God gave them, and they'll contribute to the advancement of society and mankind. That's the goal. But the idea that so many will give up that liberty in the name of false security is dangerous. And it's failed every single time it's tried. Doesn't matter what name it's given. In the current iteration, it's New Green Deal, socialism, statism, communism. It's all the same thing. And it never works. Freedom works. This country has created, you know, more liberty, more freedom, the greatest standard of living.

0: You know, I can't believe it's 25 years ago, but that's September 11th, 01. Since then, our friends at the Tunnel to Towers Foundation, they have embarked on the most comprehensive commemoration in their history. And it's one that honors the past. It serves those in need today. It educates generations of tomorrow. And at the heart of this effort is Steel Across America. It's a nationwide campaign. And it will, and Frank Sola started this, it's transporting a 24-foot steel beam that was recovered from the World Trade Center, and it's bringing it all across the country to communities far and wide, and they're doing this from May through September, a powerful symbol of reverence, resilience, and it is, you know, visiting landmark locations and sporting events and town halls, creating moments of connection for those that lived through 9/11 and educational opportunities for those that were maybe not born or too young to remember. Now, this journey represents more than remembrance. It is a bridge between generations and a reminder that the spirit of service embodied by the FDNY and people like Frank Siller's brother, firefighter Stephen Siller, who's he died that day, and so many others, continues to inspire Americans. Look, this great work only continues through your generosity. Whatever you can do. Now, if you have land, you can donate land. You have a car, you can donate a car. You want to make one big donation, that's awesome. Or maybe just give up two Starbucks a month and give 11 bucks a month so this great work continues. Please go to their website, especially in this 25-year anniversary year of 9/11. And just do it because we want to always honor those that risk their lives for our communities and our country. It's the letter T, the number two, the letter T.org. The letter T, the number two, the letter T.org for the Tunnel to Towers Foundation.
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3: The Trump administration has officially removed Syria from the U.S. list of state sponsors of terrorism. The country had been on the list since 1979. The move eases sanctions and allows Syria to reconnect with the international banking system. Speaking at the Port of Quebec today, Canadian Prime Minister Mark Carney saying that despite the two sides making progress in recent weeks, quote, momentum reversed and we could not accept what the U.S. had offered, nor could we give what they asked when referring to American tariffs on Canadian goods. And the suspect in a quintuple homicide in Oregon has been found dead. Firefighters found the five bodies while responding to a fire in a rural area near Forest Grove, about 30 miles outside of Portland.
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0: That's going to wrap things up for today. Hannity tonight, 9 Eastern on the Fox News Channel. We are loaded up. All right. Radicalism, socialism, you know, speaking to people on the street is very entertaining and fun. Brianna Lyman will do that. Tim Scott will join us today. Senator, South Carolina, Reince Priebus, Riley Gaines, Nancy Grace will join us. I'm telling you, this Lindsey Clancy case, it's not a slam dunk. I'm telling you, there's going to be a twist in this that nobody expects. Mark my words. Don't get your hopes up. Anyway, all coming up tonight, 9 Eastern, Hannity on Fox. We'll see you tonight. Set your DVR. Back here tomorrow. Thank you for making this show possible. Now, we all see the rise of anti-Semitism worldwide. It's continuing to happen every single day. The people of Israel, they continue to pay the price. The threat to Jewish communities is almost nonstop. Many Jewish families are living with fear simply because of their faith. Synagogues, schools, community centers now are strengthening security as hatred spreads far beyond the headlines. Now, thankfully, our friends at the International Fellowship of Christians and Jews, they are working every day in Israel and around the world, providing security, emergency assistance, humanitarian assistance, food, critical care for the elderly. 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
8: 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I'm Isaac Abdelmasiah with our top story. 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